0: With SRN News, I'm Keith Peters in Washington. The U.S. is keeping its ceasefire regarding Iran.
1: President Donald Trump says he's holding off on a planned attack of Iran. Trump made this announcement on his Truth Social platform. He said he made the decision after talking to the leaders of Saudi Arabia, the United Arab Emirates, and Qatar. Now, interestingly enough, Trump described it as, quote, our attack on Iran. It's not unclear if he meant to include the Gulf Arab states, which have been increasingly worried about Iran. There have been some thoughts that some may be trying to reach deals with Iran. Others, like the UAE, have sharpened their language against Iran, accusing it of committing terrorism or piracy by holding its stranglehold on the Strait of Hormuz.
0: Correspondent John Gambrell reporting. Meanwhile, Russia's leader is visiting China to reaffirm ties with President Xi Jinping.
2: The Tuesday-Wednesday visit by Russian President Vladimir Putin comes less than a week after President Donald Trump wrapped up his own trip to Beijing. The visit's likely to be closely watched as Beijing seeks to maintain stable relations with the U.S. while also preserving strong ties with Russia. The Kremlin said Putin and Xi plan to discuss economic cooperation between the two countries and key international and regional issues. The visit coincides with the 25th anniversary of the Sino-Russian Treaty of Friendship signed in 2021. Putin recently said in a video address that bilateral ties are at a truly unprecedented level and the relationship plays an important role globally. I'm Charles de Ledesma.
0: President Trump endorsed Texas Attorney General Ken Paxton in the Republican Senate runoff with incumbent Senator John Cornyn. The winner of the runoff will face Democrat James Tallarico. On Wall Street, the Dow down by 322 points, the NASDAQ dropped 220. This is SRN News. The United Nations is looking for a new Secretary General.
3: And perhaps the leading candidate is a radical abortion activist. Michelle Bachelet is the former president of Chile and current UN High Commissioner for Human Rights. She is a vocal supporter of abortion up to the moment of birth and believes all governments in the world should pay for the procedure. Bachelet is also a supporter of transgenderism, including sex change operations on children. The UN will make its selection later this year. Michael Harrington reporting.
0: An Iraqi man accused of plotting at least 18 terror attacks in Europe in retaliation for the war in Iran has been arrested in New York. Mohammed al-Sadi is accused of seeking to attack a New York City synagogue last month and providing an undercover law enforcement officer with plans for attacks on Jewish centers in Los Angeles and Scottsdale. Al-Sadi is also accused of involvement in two recent attacks in Canada. This is SRN News. The market's recent upward momentum fades.
4: Stocks gave back some more of their record-setting rally on Wall Street. The S&P 500 fell 0.7% Tuesday. The Dow fell 322 points. That's about 0.6%. The NASDAQ Composite lost 0.8%. Tech stocks pulled back a bit following some huge runs. Nvidia fell 0.8%. The AI chip giant releases its latest earnings report Wednesday. Treasury yields moved higher in the bond market. That puts pressure on businesses and households by raising the cost of borrowing money. Yields are climbing partly because of worries that inflation will stay high because of the war with Iran. Seth Sutel, New York.
0: Google is introducing a range of new AI tools, including an AI assistant called Gemini Spark, which proactively performs tasks for users. It's the latest in a slew of big bets Google is making in AI. More details at srnnews.com.
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11: Tonight will be mainly clear with a low of 73. Tomorrow is expected to be partly sunny with a chance of a thunderstorm in the afternoon and a high of 91. Tomorrow night will be clear to partly cloudy with a low of 75. Thursday will bring mostly sunny skies with a chance of a thunderstorm in some areas in the afternoon and a high of 91. That's your Aku weather forecast. I'm meteorologist Jason Caterina for AM 860. The
12: answer. Can I be in charge for a while? Sir, yes, sir!
13: What's the most you ever lost on the coin toss?
14: Larry Elder here, the sage from South Central, the prince of Pico Union, the czar of common sense, the great Eldersky, Don Lorenzo. Welcome to the program. No victor crafts allowed because we've got a country to save. So let's get her teed up!
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1: 888-971-SAGE, 888-971-7243. I am Larry Elder. We are Salem News Channel. Looks like President Trump has done it again. He opposed Thomas Massie, who's running for re-election, Kentucky House District number 4. Massie got on the wrong side of the president when he opposed the big, beautiful bill, when he kept pushing the Epstein files, claiming that Trump was dragging his feet on the Epstein files, and when Trump bombed the 3 nuclear facilities, Massie was a critic. So Trump endorsed his opponent, former Navy SEAL El Galrin, hope I'm pronouncing that correctly, and the Trump-endorsed candidate projected to win by NBC News. With 61% of the votes counted, the Trump-endorsed candidate has 54.4%, Massie 45.6%, meaning he's losing right now by 9 points. Bill Cassidy, the Louisiana senator, lost his primary against a Trump-endorsed candidate. Cassidy also was a critic of the president. Here's what John Kennedy, other senator from Louisiana, said about Bill Cassidy's defeat, number 19.
19: Jonathan Sary, thank you. Joining us now, the other Republican senator from Louisiana, John Kennedy. Senator, I have been reading a lot about how Donald Trump's popularity is down, and so the midterms are going to be bad for the candidates that he is backing. So what happened in Louisiana last night?
20: Well, Peter, here's the way I see it. Unless you're God's perfect idiot, the result was predictable. I mean, ground control to Major Tom. The polls have shown for well over a year that Senator Cassidy was in trouble. I think the president's endorsement of Congresswoman Letlow was sort of the icing on the cake. Bill knew that. But he decided to run anyway. I respect that. I thank him for his service. He was very gracious in his concession speech. We've now got a runoff between two fine people. For what it's worth, I don't plan to get involved. A wise man once said nothing. Why? Because he's a wise man. But I don't plan on weighing in and, you know, if one of them starts talking about my mama, I might, but otherwise I'm just going to vote like everybody else.
19: And I think without asking you to weigh in on the specific candidate, it seems like this kind of supercharges Donald Trump's political operation, or it at least reminds people that there is a president who is just a few thousand feet away from where we are sitting here right now, who still has a lot of juice.
20: Well, of course, President Trump's endorsement of Congresswoman Letlow made a big difference. But I'll tell you, there was another difference. My people are kind of angry right now the political establishment at the state level put up 5 constitutional amendments and put a lot of juice behind them, and the people said no, not just by a couple of points, by an overwhelming majority. My people were also kind of angry about the election. We've always had, about the process, we've always had open primaries, and our legislature went to closed primaries, and a lot of voters went to the polls this time, and they weren't allowed to vote for the candidate of their choice. They had to pick one of the 2 primaries to vote in. And there was a little bit of confusion at the election because the legislature postponed our congressional elections but went forward with the Senate election. But look, President Trump's endorsement had a huge impact. There's no question about that. But there were other factors. And as I said, Bill's been in trouble politically for over a year. And he knew that. And I don't think anybody was especially surprised, especially after President Trump weighed in.
19: So Trump has still got it, as if there was ever a doubt.
10: Now, my guest in a few minutes had examined the research done by Cato Institute about 10 years of terrorist attacks. And the Cato Institute concluded that the majority of it came from the right. Center for Strategic International Studies, landmark study of terrorism, concluded, quote, far-right terrorism has significantly outpaced terrorism from the other types of perpetrators, close quote. Anti-Defamation League reached the same conclusion for 3 straight years, said that every single extremist-related killing it identified was committed by a right-wing extremist. Southern Poverty Law Center, not too surprisingly, reached the same conclusion. So he examined every single politically motivated attack over the course of 10 years, there were 70 of them, and said not only is the normal conclusion wrong, it is extremely wrong. Which brings us to what John Miller, CNN's law enforcement expert, just said recently. Number 23.
16: Well, these are kids, 17, 18 years old. One of them, as we're learning now, left what is in effect a suicide note, but we are told by law enforcement sources that it also had references to racial pride. It seems that based on the targeting and the fact that there was hate speech written on one of the weapons recovered, where the 2 young men took their own lives after escaping the scene of the shooting, that this fits into a pattern that we know fairly well. Writing hate speech on the weapon, leaving the notes, the target selection of a mosque, shooting at a landscaper at random during the getaway. Very similar to the New Zealand attack from 2019 by Brenton Tarrant, who in that case killed 51 people and shot 40 more, where he wrote hate speech all over the weapons. In the Buffalo case in 2022, Peyton Gendron, he wrote hate speech all over the weapons, even mentioning Brenton Tarrant. I wouldn't be surprised if you saw one or both of those names turn up in the writings in this case. This is developing into a hate crime that is probably going to be linked to an alt-right culture of white nationalism, white supremacy, and what they call the Great Replacement Theory, where people act out violently, murderously, on the idea that immigrants from other countries, that people who weren't born here, that people who don't look like white Europeans are overtaking whites and their opportunities. And this is something that, ironically, wasn't even mentioned in the White House counterterrorism strategy that was released last week, right-wing violent extremism.
10: So, my guest wrote, I spent weeks going through the underlying data, incident by incident, and came away convinced that the conventional finding, which was alluded to by Mr. Miller of CNN, is wrong. Not just slightly wrong, but inverted. Every one of the 70 incidents in its database, referring to the Cato database, over the last decade is examined. For each killer, I worked to establish what they actually believed, what they said motivated them, and whether the political right or the left understood as the movements actually believe through their elected leaders. What the analysis reveals is a picture almost exactly the opposite to the one the major studies present. Biden, again, the number one threat to the homeland, said Joe Biden, is white supremacy. And routinely, when you hear somebody on the right who's done something, like what these teenagers did in San Diego at the Islamic Institute, the Islamic Center, the narrative on CNN, the narrative on BS Now is, well, this is typical. Majority of the politically motivated extremism, killings, and hate come from the right. Really? We're going to talk to my guest about all of this. By the way, he got fired. He used to work for Thomson Reuters because he dared write a paper about the Black Lives Matter movement, which he didn't at one time support it. And he found out when Black Lives Matter starts protesting, when there's a high-profile police shooting, the police pull back. It's called the Ferguson effect or the George Floyd effect. And crime goes up, and the victims of the crime are the very black people that Black Lives Matter purports to care about. He presented that paper on his internal bulletin board, got fired. Don't go away, I'm Larry Elder.
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2: Analysis of the fallout from the BLM movement when there's a high-profile shooting, whether it's Freddie Gray in Baltimore or Michael Brown outside of St. Louis. What happens is the police pull back. It's called the Ferguson effect or the George Floyd effect. Crime goes up, and the very black and brown people that are supporting movements like Black Lives Matter are the ones that are getting hurt. So he wrote this paper, posted it on their internal forum, got called into the office, and was advised to change his conclusion. My guest refused to change his conclusion, and the hammer fell. Please welcome to the program Harvard Law degree in economics, Mr. Zach Kriegman. Zach, how are you?
3: The sound's not coming through.
2: He says he can't hear. I hear him fine. But you can't hear me, correct? Well, yeah, just hold on a second. We'll figure it out, Zach. Don't go away. And I was just telling Zach about the exchange that Stephen A. Smith had, where he was told, "Hey, you can't talk about certain kinds of things. The truth shouldn't be told." Let's play that again, number 35.
4: And I had a Democrat say this to me. My team was there. We were in Vegas. I'm not going to say his name because I don't know if he wants me to do that. I don't have his permission. But he's a former football player. And he's got his podcast and all of this stuff. And he said, "Yo, man, you sound like one of them." And I said, "I don't give a damn what you say. I sound like, respectfully, it's not it. It's that I'm a journalist by trade and I'm fair. I am not going to do something just because." I said, "Do you understand that I'm somebody that could sit down with the Ku Klux Klan and interview them? Even if they were using the N-word, I could talk to, right. I could look them dead in the face because it doesn't negate the fact that I got an abundance of questions to ask that I want the answers to. And that's what I came for." So you could try all you want to with distractionary insults and all of that stuff, but I'm coming for the answers to the questions that I have. Right. So that's my objective. And I said that to him. And he said, "Look, bro, let me keep it a buck with you and just tell it to you like this." He said, "Listen to me. We are living in very serious times. I'm swearing to you." This is what he said. "The truth." He said, "The truth ain't meant to be told sometimes." He said, "Certain things." I said, "Wait a minute, what you talking about?" He said, "I don't give a damn what it is that they're doing right. It's nothing compared to what they're doing wrong. Therefore, you should never say they're doing something right." And I looked him dead in the face and I said, "My brother, we will never agree. I'm not like that. I can't look at you and know that if you did 10 things wrong, but we're talking about this 11th right, thing. Right. And that 11th thing you did right, I'm supposed to act like you didn't do it right just because. I can't do that. I can acknowledge the 10 things you did wrong and acknowledge the one thing you did right, but I can't ignore right. the one thing you did right just because I'm trying to get everybody to live on the 10. You do that with your podcast. I can't do that. I'm not built like that. There's something to me that's inherently unfair about that. It's disingenuous."
2: So, Zach Kriegman, you worked at Thomson Reuters. You did this long paper, talked about the consequences of accusing the police of engaging in systemic racism, high-profile shooting, police pull back, crime goes up. The very people that the Black Lives Matter movement care about are the ones disproportionately harmed by this assertion that the police are engaging in systemic racism. They call you in. They ask you to change your conclusions. You refuse. You got canned.
5: Yep. Yeah. No. It's pretty amazing. And the amazing thing is, this is a news agency. You know, how could they possibly believe that they're reporting the news accurately if they can't even have an internal discussion about these questions? It's just pretty shocking.
2: So, Zach, you've got a lot of guts. You've done it again. You did a reanalysis of 10 years of terror attacks. You have people like the Cato Institute.

0: talking about, they're primarily coming from the right. Anti-Defamation League says the same thing. Southern Poverty League says the same thing. Center for Strategic and International Studies says the same thing. You say you've looked at 70 instances last 10 years, every single one of them that the Cato Institute referred to, and you've reached a very different conclusion. Tell us about it.
1: Yeah, so, yeah, I was, I mean, I've been hearing so much. Sorry, there's this really confusing echo. Let me, I wonder if I can.
0: Well, for what it's worth, we're not hearing it. It might be driving you crazy, but we're not hearing it.
2: All right. How about this? Oh, I see. Okay, yeah.
0: No, that's still bad.
1: Oh, man. Wait, I thought I was on, am I on the phone?
0: Okay, that sounds okay now.
1: Okay. I'll just try to work through it. All right, so basically, I've been seeing this, so much news about, you know, Tesla bombings and, you know, and there's assassination attempts, and then all of these studies of the political violence are saying almost exactly the opposite of what I'm seeing. So it got me really curious about what was going on. And so I started investigating a little bit, and it's been sort of in the back of my mind, and I really wanted to understand what was going on. So I looked at the Cato Institute paper. Sorry, this is almost... It's impossible to pay attention. Maybe if I hang up the phone? Can you... Sorry. Why don't I do this?
0: Well, for what it's worth...
1: Is that any better?
0: For what it's worth, you sound fine on our end.
1: No, I'm just hearing my own voice, like, yeah. 2 seconds really yeah. loud. How about this? All right. Can you still hear me fine?
0: Hear you fine, yes.
1: All right, great. All right, so I'll just go like that. That's a lot better. So anyway, I was so I decided to look into it, and I couldn't look at the entire. So Cato goes back like 50 years, but you know, I'm as just one person, I could only look at the last 10 years, and that's the time period that I've really been paying attention to this. So I started looking just at like some of the examples. And then I started systematically going through every single example in the last 10 years. And what I found was the classification system was totally arbitrary.
0: 1 minute.
1: Yeah. Mm-hmm. Okay. And so anyway, so the, so like, for instance, you get like incel is classified as right wing, but no one on the right, no politician on the right has ever sort of advocated any kind of, you know, incel ideology. Incel ideology is like this sort of like that men, you know, so have some kind of right. You know, it's basically a bunch of like losers in their basement, sort of like feeling bad that they're not getting attention
0: and,
1: from
0: and,
1: women.
0: And your point is that these organizations have attributed that to right-wing violence, calling it right-wing when in fact it nothing short of right-wing. Zach, don't go away. We're going to straighten this out. Stick around. 888-971-SAGE. 888-971-7243.
3: This is an SRN News special report. A GOP opponent of President Trump loses his congressional seat. I'm Keith Peters in Washington. Kentucky Congressman Thomas Massey lost his Republican House primary Tuesday after a concerted effort by President Trump to oust him from Congress through challenger and ultimate winner Ed Gallrain. The result showed the president's persisting influence over GOP voters, adding to a growing number of Trump-backed primary challengers to defeat Republican lawmakers who angered him in his second term. Massey, who has served in Congress since 2012, angered Trump by pushing for the release of the Jeffrey Epstein files, criticizing the war in Iran, and voting against his signature tax legislation last year. Gallrain, a former Navy SEAL, ran on his military service and loyalty to the president. This has been an SRN News special report.
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13: Tonight will be mainly clear with a low of 73. Tomorrow, expect partly sunny skies with a thunderstorm possible in the afternoon, reaching a high of 91. Tomorrow night will be clear to partly cloudy with a low of 75. Thursday is forecasted to be mostly sunny with a chance of a thunderstorm in spots during the afternoon, reaching a high of 91. That's your AccuWeather weather forecast. I'm meteorologist Jason Caterina for AM 860, The Answer.
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0: 888-971-SAGE, 888-971-7243, Larry Elder, Salem's Channel. I think we have our problem solved now. My guest is Zach Creekman. We're talking about his paper, Who Actually Inspires Political Violence? A reanalysis of 10 years of terror attacks reveals the opposite of what you've been told. So you were telling us, Zach, that what is often attributed to right-wing violence or right-wing motivation has nothing whatever to do with how right-wingers feel.
1: Exactly. So what I did was I systematically looked at both the categories of violence that was attributed to left-wing and attributed to right-wing, and I applied exactly the same criteria as I did this search of what kinds of things politicians on the left or politicians on the right say, and looked at really what the leadership was saying. And consistently in every sort of instance that was attributed, not every, but most of the instances that were attributed to right wing, the right wing, ideology, sort of like incel. There's the Boogaloo movement, sovereign citizen movement, that kind of thing. The right wing politicians were consistently condemning those movements, condemning those ideologies entirely. In contrast, on the left, what you saw was the left wing politicians were typically promoting exactly the ideologies that were inspiring this sort of left wing violence. So the Cato study basically took all these ideologies, that have nothing to do with the political right and put them on the political right, and then took all these ideologies that were really directly connected to the exact same thing, the exact things that the politicians on the left were saying, and put them on the left. So you had a complete asymmetry of the connection between these sort of two movements.
0: President Joe Biden said the number one threat to the homeland, Zach, is white supremacy. What's your reaction to that?
1: Well, I mean, I think it's that's ridiculous, because the total amount of violence of any of these political, this political violence categories is not overwhelming. I mean, but at the same time, white supremacy is a very big category of political violence. My concern is it just has no connection, no clear connection to the right. Right, to the movement that we think of as the political right, which is just traditionally defined as like small government, cultural issues, maybe Christian, but it's not defined as like it doesn't make any sense to sort of define it as racism and then say, well, if you move from the right to even more right, then you get to white supremacism. That's not really how it happens. And I think there is like a degree to which you have to acknowledge that there's like some cultural overlap. Like, the Republicans are stronger probably in sort of like rural white regions of the country. And that's probably where you find more white supremacism, maybe. Right. So there is that overlap, but it has nothing to do with the political ideology. It's just like it's basically saying, well, you have a sort of some kind of cultural similarity. Therefore, we're going to sort of like say everyone with that sort of same cultural similarity is on the right. But as we know, there's a lot of people on the right who are not sort of rural white wing people like yourself. And there's a lot of people on the left who are. And so like the idea of like classifying that as like the using that as the basis for defining what is right and left doesn't make any sense.
0: So, Zach, bottom line, most of the politically motivated violence we're talking about in the last 10 years is coming from the left, not from the right.
1: Yeah, well, and especially the political violence coming from the left is motivated by ideologies that are directly promoted by left-wing politicians, presidents, senators, congressmen, governors, whereas on the right, the supposed political violence on the right that is condemned by right-wing politicians. All of the sort of ideologies and the movements that motivate condemned. So it's like it's basically the left has a much more direct and measurable connection to left-wing violence.
0: It reminds me, Zach, of when President Trump first emerged and he was asked to condemn David Duke. And he condemned him over and over and over and over and over again. David Duke became a Republican, ran for office, got condemned by the Republicans, ran for higher office, got condemned again. But he's thrown into the group of right-wing. And if he ever committed a violent act, it would be attributed to right-wingers, even though he's been denounced by every right-winger I know of.
1: Exactly. So there's no amount of denunciation that the leadership of the political right can do to separate themselves. And the irony here is that the political right.
0: We're going to have to leave it there. Zach Kriegman, the paper is Who Actually Inspires Political Violence. And you can see it on Substack, right?
1: Yep.
0: Okay. Thanks, Zach. Appreciate it.
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1: 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As you know, this is our second week for Prison Fellowship's Angel Tree Camp, where we are raising money to send children to a week of summer camp. It takes $200 to send one kid, $400 to send two, $600 to send three. Just go to my website, LarryElder.com. You'll see the Angel Tree banner at the very top. Or you can phone your gift to 888-206-2855. I cannot tell you what an impact you are having on these kids' lives. I've gone to a couple of the camps, and by the end of the week, they don't want to leave. These are kids sometimes who've never been to a summer camp. Some of them living in the inner city, around drugs, around gangs. Mom or dad are sometimes even both behind bars. And many of them feel like nobody cares about them. Nobody understands them. Imagine being in a camp around kids who are in the same situation. Some of them withdrawn, unfairly stigmatized. We asked Betsy Wright, Angel Tree's senior director, to tell you how a child you sponsor blossoms in just 1 week at camp.
2: So they get there, they get off the bus, and they are reserved. They don't even know if they want to be there. They've got their walls up. They're not necessarily participating. But by midweek, by the end of Tuesday into Wednesday, they are full on laughing, making friends, enjoying their time, connecting with each other. And by the time Friday comes, tears happen on Friday because they don't want to go home because it's been such a special week.
1: Again, your donation of $200 or whatever you can afford will send a camper to camp for a week. 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LarryElder.com, Angel Tree banner at the very top, where you can make a secure online donation, or you can phone your gift to 888-206-2855. That's 888-206-2855. Zoran Mamdani says that the city-run grocery stores won't compete against bodegas because, well, he explains why. Number 27.
3: What Jeannie has said is something that I will also restate, which is that oftentimes the items that drive most profit for these kinds of entities are also not the items that these city-run grocery stores are going to be selling. We're not going to be selling lottery tickets. We're not going to be selling a lot of the things that make the margin, whether it's tobacco products or things of that nature. And so we're excited to continue to have that conversation, and we take any concern seriously, and what I will also say is that our commitment to New Yorkers is to deliver them affordable groceries, and we are very excited about doing that.
1: So we're excited about not selling the items that have the highest profit margin. What did Ronald Reagan say, number 20?
4: I think you all know that I've always felt the nine most terrifying words in the English language are, I'm from the government and I'm here to help.
1: Zoran Mamdani has a different take, number 21.
5: I cannot help but think of the words of our 40th president, Ronald Reagan. He famously said, the nine most terrifying words in the English language are, I'm from the government and I'm here to help. It's a good quote, but I disagree. I think nine more terrifying words are actually, I worked all day and can't feed my family.
1: I've worked all day and can't feed my family, therefore I'm going to extract money from you to pay for feeding my family. I'm not going to ask for charity. I'm going to go to a lawmaker who's going to pass a law to extract taxes from other people. Ronald Reagan was talking about the inefficiencies of government with Johnny Carson when late night hosts would invite a Republican on their show. Number 30.
4: The biggest problem is that we have built a permanent structure of government, federal, state, and local, the permanent employees, and they've come to the place that they actually determine policy in this country more than does the Congress of the United States. Mm-hmm. There are 14 and a half million public employees in the United States. That's quite a voting block. And the bureaus and agencies, not in Washington, I heard you talking earlier about some of the research programs. Mm-hmm. Well, there was a senator the other day, and he took up some pages of the congressional record. He was doing the same thing you were, listing all these crazy research programs and how much they were costing, and wound up his speech by introducing his own. He wants a study and a research of transcendental meditation.
6: So,
4: you know, there's a state senator in Michigan, and he just found out the other day they got a $93,000 study on whether chitlins are bad for you. And he said that as a fourth-generation chitlin eater, he figured that he could tell you how for 93 cents you could find out the answer to that.
6: No, we laugh at those things, but they do happen, I guess.
4: Oh, listen, there you had some beauties and there's some others. What would you say if I told you about one, a study in which this was called the demography of happiness? And in this study, the government found out that young people are happier than old people. And they found out that people that earn more are happier than people that earn less. And they found out that well people are happier than sick people.
6: That's good.
4: This was $249,000 to find out it's better to be rich, young, and healthy than old, poor, and sick.
1: And notice the audience actually laughed at that. Conservative Republican, late night television, Johnny Carson, well-known Democrat. Somehow, some way, they were able to make America laugh. What happened to that? I just read a piece about the, quote, Trump immigration crackdown could cost up to $479 billion in lost taxes over 10 years. Published in a left-wing publication from the UK called The Guardian. So I went on ChatGPT AI, and I posted the article. I said, out of the way most people get their news, Microsoft, Apple, Google, Yahoo, TikTok, YouTube. How many of them published this article? How many of them will publish this article? Got a very long response and said, essentially, virtually none of them did. Ever been in a bad relationship? You know the kind, it just wears you down. 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
7: 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Perseverance seems like it's the album's main theme, the ability to take life's hits and keep moving. 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And in one song, Begin Again, the singer may suggest he's moving away from Christian faith, not closer to it. Prizefighter is more musically muted than previous releases. 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Want more music reviews? 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Go to PluggedIn.com/radio. I'm Paul Acey for Plugged In by Focus on the Family.
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8: 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I'm tired. You start feeling a little bit resentful, a little bit bitter, a little bit jaded. 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And you want to be on the lookout for those kind of things.
9: More wisdom from Deborah Falada today at familyminute.org.
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1: 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Scott Jennings, Salem host, also a pundit on CNN, tried to explain that black people need not have a black representative or a Democrat. What? Number seven?
12: Racial redistricting.
13: On the campaign,
12: you literally are taking Memphis, which is a city that with black voters, and you split it in three, stretching 3,000 miles.
13: Who's the current Democrat congressman there? What is it, a black congressman?
12: Just because black people are allowed to like people that don't look like them?
13: Exactly. And that is the point I wanted you to make, because just because you're not going to have a black congressman, why is it that a Republican can't do just as well representing black voters as a Democrat?
12: Because
13: why
12: they
13: is
12: aren't
13: your race,
12: electing.
13: Why does because, your race determine your politics?
12: You're making my point, actually. The assumption is black people. The assumption is black people will only elect black people. No, black people are smart enough to elect.
13: The assumption.
12: Black people will elect people who will actually represent them, who have their best interests at heart. And what Republicans have done in Tennessee is dismantle the power for black people to have their voice. They did the same thing in Texas because they said they thought Latinos were going to swing for Republicans. There are black people that are represented. I'm black and I got a Republican president right now. Black people don't elect black people based on race. They elect people that are aligned with their moral, their beliefs in justice. And just took that away from them in Tennessee and in other states.
13: I just disagree that the only person, the only kind of a politician who can elect black people in Congress must be a Democrat. This is just an artificial.
12: That's not what I'm saying.
13: Black voters are still fully franchised and go vote for whoever they
12: want.
13: That's
12: not what I'm
13: saying. It just
12: doesn't
13: have to be a Democrat.
14: Well, I think, Brad, to your
1: 20% of black men voted for Donald Trump in 2024. How did that happen? How is it that Maxine Waters is in a district where only 20% of the voters are black? The rest of them are white, Asian, Hispanic. And I said earlier, how is it that all four Republican House members represent districts that are majority white? How did that happen? How did Obama get elected and get reelected? Higher percentage of the white vote than John Kerry did 4 years earlier. How did that happen? These people. So much for a colorblind society. Democrats want a color-coordinated society, as long as they are the ones in charge of the coordination. Let's do it again tomorrow. God bless. I'm Larry Elder.
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19: A mayor of a Southern California city outside of Los Angeles, of Arcadia, of course, it's not a big city, but certainly not a small city as well, has admitted pleading guilty. Again, this is an elected official, a mayor, of being a spy for China. 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This is happening. This isn't our conspiracy theories. 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
20: With us are our news. I'm Keith Peters in Washington. The U.S. is keeping its ceasefire regarding Iran.
21: President Donald Trump says he's holding off on a planned attack of Iran. Trump made this announcement on his Truth Social platform. He said he made the decision after talking to the leaders of Saudi Arabia, the United Arab Emirates, and Qatar. Now, interestingly enough, Trump described it as, quote, our attack on Iran. It's not unclear if he meant to include the Gulf Arab states, which have been increasingly worried about Iran. There have been some thoughts that some may be trying to reach deals with Iran. Others, like the UAE, have sharpened their language against Iran, accusing it of committing terrorism or piracy by holding its stranglehold on the Strait of Hormuz.
20: Correspondent John Gambrell reporting. Meanwhile, Russia's leader is visiting China to reaffirm ties with President Xi Jinping.
22: The Tuesday-Wednesday visit by Russian President Vladimir Putin comes less than a week after President Donald Trump wrapped up his own trip to Beijing. The visit's likely to be closely watched as Beijing seeks to maintain stable relations with the U.S. while also preserving strong ties with Russia. The Kremlin said Putin and Xi plan to discuss economic cooperation between the two countries and key international and regional issues. The visit coincides with the 25th anniversary of the Sino-Russian Treaty of Friendship signed in 2021. Putin recently said in a video address that bilateral ties are at a truly unprecedented level and the relationship plays an important role globally. I'm Charles de Ledesma.
20: President Trump endorsed Texas Attorney General Ken Paxton in the Republican Senate runoff with incumbent Senator John Cornyn. The winner of the runoff will face Democrat James Tallarico. On Wall Street, the Dow down by 322 points, the NASDAQ dropped 220. This is SRN News.
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6: Tonight, expect mainly clear skies with a low temperature of 73. Tomorrow will bring partly sunny conditions with a chance of a thunderstorm in the afternoon, reaching a high of 91. Tomorrow night will be clear to partly cloudy with a low of 75. Looking ahead to Thursday, anticipate mostly sunny skies with a chance of a thunderstorm in some spots during the afternoon and a high temperature of 91. That's your AccuWeather forecast. I'm meteorologist Jason Caterina for AM 860, The Answer.
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27: Morning, glory, and evening, grace, America. Welcome to the Tuesday edition of the Hugh Hewitt Show. We are not at war, or at least combat operations have not yet resumed with Iran. Although it said its new proposal demands reparations, U.S. troop withdrawal, and an end to a Lebanon war. So stay tuned to the end of the show. You never know. I want to begin the show with Noah Rothman because today is publication day of this book, Blood and Progress, which is a fabulous book, which I recommend every single person in this audience go out and order from Amazon right now. Get two copies. Get one for your lefty friends. I'm going to start counterintuitively what happened yesterday in San Diego. Three people were shot and killed at the Islamic Center of San Diego, a mosque. And the two killers were teenagers. I believe you would classify them, Noah, as victims of disordered thinking. How would you classify them? Or Islamophobes? What would you say about them?
28: Possibly Islamophobes. Possibly certainly disordered thinking, especially if they sought to achieve some sort of an outcome with this kind of violence. It's still early and we don't have a lot of information. The information we do have indicates that this was anti-Islamic violence. That's the statement from San Diego police chief. There was definitely hate rhetoric involved. In his words, they found some anti-Islamic writing in the car, according to the New York Times. Indications that the individuals who did this were suicidal. Indeed, they killed themselves afterwards. So there's clearly some, the act itself is an assault on the American civic compact. It is an atrocity and should be regarded as such. But if it is right-wing violence, it is a classic form of it. It's the sort of thing that the FBI would classify as racial or ethnically motivated domestic extremism, which captures sort of classic right-wing violence. I'd say the attempt to kidnap Gretchen Whitmer represents another similar form, sovereign citizen or militia movement violence. That's the sort of thing that I describe in this book in the very last chapter about the degree to which right-wing violence is a prevalent phenomenon. It is very real. And my concern, after a lot of chapters of describing left-wing violence, is the degree to which fanatical, extremist, right-wing elements are beginning to mirror what was typically anarchistic violence, which captures the left end of the spectrum, with mobs, with affinity groups, with the sort of thing that we saw in Charlottesville, for example, the degree to which you're seeing black bloc tactics be normalized on the American right, the sort of thing that we would typically associate with the Marxian revolutionary left is now becoming flattened. We're seeing it across the spectrum of extremist activity in the United States. So while this event is definitely not in keeping with what I try to anathematize in this book, it is certainly consistent with the thesis, which does not deny the existence of right-wing violence. Indeed, it finds left and right-wing violence are reciprocal phenomena that feed on one another.
27: And the reason I lead with it is because Noah's book, Blood in Progress, and he needs to learn the Luntz rule, which you've got to say the title of the book seven times in every segment, Blood in Progress, or the listener won't understand Blood in Progress. They won't remember Blood in Progress. But it is not inconsistent with, and indeed no conservative will deny, that violence has occurred on the right. It's just the theory of the book, and I am persuaded that the left is in love with it and has been forever. You open with Charlie Kirk's assassination and his killer saying, I had had enough of the hatred. And then you write that some of the reactions to this national trauma emanated from inside the ivy-covered halls of academia, and that left-wing violence is a present danger that will continue to percolate until progressivism's more responsible proponents confront it and expel advocates of violence from their ranks. Okay, wishful thinking, Noah. What progressive exponent has ever denounced left-wing violence and expelled it from their ranks in modern times?
28: Well, they more responsible communicators on the Democratic left do condemn violence. It is the degree to which they equivocate after the condemnation that is the problem. There's a certain element, and it is, I demonstrated in the book, that it has been with us especially pretty much forever, but especially since the late 2010s, the Democratic Party routinely falls in love with movements that evince people power. A lot of people on the street, whether or not they have any use for the Democratic Party. They did this with Occupy Wall Street. They did it with the 2020 movements that evolved into the 2020 riots, where they see some romantic expression of political zeal, whether it's well-adjusted or not, whether it's in keeping with the American civic compact or not, elevate it, give it a lot more oxygen than it deserves, and then only later discover that it was completely antisocial, maladjusted, latently, kinetically violent even. And then only belatedly do they regret their actions, but rarely do they confront the misconceptions that led them down that path in the first place. I'm hoping that this book will open a few eyes.
27: This book, Blood in Progress, which I'm going to train you to say Blood in Progress again and again. Blood
28: in Progress, A Century of Left-Wing Violence in America. Yes.
27: Chapter one, Charnel House. Brian Thompson's kill. We're going to come back to that. George Floyd riots, Chaz Chop in Seattle, defining violence down, the quickening pace, the oldest hatred, which is anti-Semitism, which has exploded in the United States. Your conclusion, our time is unique in some ways, but perhaps not in most. The left-wing violence with which we are contending is not unprecedented. The United States is occasionally convulsed by periods of radical left violence. Ours is one such period, but it's not the first. Arguably, the first wave of organized anarchistic and socialistic terror began over a century ago. We'll get to the chronic revolution tomorrow, but let's talk about the last 5 years, maybe even the last two years. It's gone off the charts.
28: It is off the charts. The assassination attempts, successful and attempted, the assaults on ICE and CBP facilities, one of which featured very sophisticated ambush tactics, small cell domestic terrorist tactics. The degree to which mob violence descends on American major urban centers in places like Portland, Oregon, and Los Angeles almost nightly. This stuff has become normalized. One of the what I think is the most smoking gun feature of that first chapter is it's in an excerpt that has been published by National Review. If you're a subscriber, you can go read it, which describes the ways in which the databases that are used to support the notion that the American right is preternaturally violent. And anytime we have an event that is demonstrably or suggestive of left-wing violence, we hear constantly about how the real threat to the American domestic threat environment is the American right. And that increasingly conflicts with your own eyes. And if you drill into the databases, you find really spurious data. The notion being that gang violence, intra-family violence, prison violence constitutes right-wing violence. Graffiti on the side of a church, a homeless man who shouts racial epithets at a hotelier, all right-wing violence. Meanwhile, there's a study conducted by Insight produced for the Department of Homeland Security in 2021, in which the authors describe the extent to which researchers who study left-wing violent extremism face social intimidation campaigns, social isolation, reputational damage, even the threat of physical retribution as a result of their work, to say nothing of the fact that there are participants in violent left-wing movements who are themselves the authors of the studies of a left-wing violent extremism. It is a fatally subjective enterprise. I don't try to create my own databases to combat that. I explore these stories of individuals and their deranged motives individually and create the portrait, which I think is undeniable at this stage, that we are in the midst of a wave of left-wing violence akin to what we've experienced in similar periods of history, all of which seem to be forgotten, at least according to the scholars who have very recently begun to excavate those records from posterity.
27: No, I've read Blood and Progress twice, and I'm going the second time through it with detailed notes. But the first time through it, I don't know that I recall you noting the death threat ought not to be confused with the act to injure. Death threats are rather ubiquitous, left, right, and center. There isn't a congressman who hadn't gotten it. There isn't anyone on TV who hadn't gotten it. I got my first one in 1990 during the Iraq War. They roll off the back of most celebrities because they're ubiquitous. That's not what you're talking about. You're actually talking about people who are moved to actual physical violence. Am I correct?
28: You are correct, although I don't discount death threats, particularly in an environment like this where the threats are coming at a quick pace, they're accelerating, there are more of them than typical, and the evidence of the environment suggests that there are a lot of people who are willing to act on these threats. And it is having an appreciable effect on American lawmakers. They admit it. People around them admit it. They say it's shaping their decision to participate in public life. It's affecting their votes. It's a very serious situation. We cannot say that threats are just dismissible summarily because they are shaping our environment and affecting public policy in ways that are not desirable.
27: Yeah, but my point is that they are a constant and people, but now they're amplified by virtue of the web and by virtue of the fact that lawmakers talk about it. Last minute today, you'll be back tomorrow. We'll continue with chapter two on Blood and Progress. What's the reaction to the book? Are people kind of stunned when they see it all in one place laid out?
28: Well, I don't know how many people have read it yet. There's been a couple of great reviews. The Washington Free Beacon has one, Tevi Troy, and Civitas has another, and there was one on Goodreads from a gentleman who just finished reading it. Those are the people who have read it. What I've heard are individuals who are judging the book by its cover, the contention being that this is a book that maintains that the left is uniquely violent, the right is not violent, everything you know is true is false. And that's just judging a book by a cover. It's a child's argument. It's not an argument that I make. As I say at the outset, right-wing violence is a real phenomenon. But we will never get our hands around this problem if we don't address it holistically.
27: Well, go out and get it, and we'll talk with Noah again tomorrow. Blood in Progress by Noah Rothman at Amazon and bookstores now. Thank you, Noah. Talk to you tomorrow on the next Hugh Hewitt Show. Stay tuned.
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2: They say, Holmes isn't in the building, you're safe. So I go in and I can sit down and with my back's turned to the set. All right, so I want to go to the No Bad Idea Tour. Question number one. Apparently, first tell people what the No Bad Ideas Tour is.
3: Okay, so the No Bad Idea Tour is something that Kamala Harris has come up with to try to be relevant when she is utterly not relevant to any of the discussion that's happening in national politics. And the No Bad Idea Tour, as best as I can tell from what Kamala Harris herself has said, is nothing but horrific bad ideas. I mean, there wasn't a single redeemable idea. She was talking about adding Puerto Rico and D.C. as states, packing the Supreme Court, being able to basically pull justices out of the Supreme Court if she disagrees with their decisions. I mean, like a hodgepodge of the worst stuff that has ever even been alleged. And she spent like the last 3 months of her campaign assuring everyone that she would never be crazy enough to suggest these kind of ideas. And now these are only the good ideas, evidently.
2: So I wanted to simply note, I was listening to you as I did my trundle this morning, and I noted that Smug wasn't there. And so I've decided that Ruthless has probably adopted the Senate paternity leave rules, which I think are 24 weeks. And is that what's going on? Do you have the Senate staff paternity leave rules?
3: You are certainly going to pressure him to come back sooner than later. I think he's coming back pretty soon. You remember, he lives in North Carolina, so he's got to come all the way back to D.C. to do our show. But we expect him back imminently.
2: All right. I also would like to talk to you about the president's decision to endorse today Attorney General Ken Paxton, which I disagree with. I have endorsed John Cornyn. I know that the Ruthless podcast does not endorse. You have all comers except Tom Massey show up on your show. And maybe you would even let Mr. Massey come for a ride along. I'm not sure. But what does the president stand to gain from this? And boy, your old boss must have smoke coming out of his ears, because this is taking a layup and turning it into a 40-foot shot from mid-quarter almost.
3: Yeah, look, I think it makes absolutely no sense in the world. I think the failure to immediately endorse John Cornyn out of the gates probably provided the message that this administration wanted all along, which is, you know, we're not wild about John Cornyn. We'll let the chips fall where they may. But as this thing goes along, the problem is all these things start stacking up. And you can look at it at a political side, which I eminently understand. I mean, look, Paxton was likely to win this runoff. It's very close. But he was likely to win this, and look, Trump loves a winner. He wants to be on that side. Okay, I get the politics. The problem is the legislative side, which is now you've got Bill Cassidy, Tom Tillis, John Cornyn, Mitch McConnell, Joni Ernst, and not to mention, and I think this is the most important point, 24 sitting Republican United States senators voted for John Cornyn to be the leader of the Senate this Congress. So, look, if you're looking to try to persuade people to come on board in unison for your agenda one way or another, this is a pretty risky call. And this isn't ideological. This isn't, whether you're on board with MAGA or you're not on board. It's just simple math and strategy when it comes to things like he's trying to accomplish through reconciliation right now and presumably for the remainder of his term.
2: And I point out, there are three categories. People who oppose the president all the time, that's Massey. People who oppose the president some of the time, that's Bill Cassidy. And then people who don't oppose the president but may not be the loudest supporters of him, that's John Cornyn and John Thune. Those people you have to stay on good terms with, because that's the whole Senate. You know, it's not, they are.
3: You do.
2: And I wonder who gave him this advice, or is it just he likes a winner? I don't know that Paxton's going to win. They've been hammering him. I mean, hammering him down there.

0: Yeah, well, to the point where I think a general election is very much in question. And that, of course, is the other side of the argument, which is how much do Republicans have to expend to try to keep a very safe seat in Texas when you have very real liabilities in North Carolina, Iowa, Ohio, and elsewhere that you're going to have to get and cobble together to a majority at one point. So, look, I get it. And I do think John Paxton, I think Paxton can win this race. I think, but the question is, what makes it easier and what makes it harder, and what does the president stand to gain with an endorsement? I'm a little bit flummoxed on that, particularly when you look at the short-term legislative agenda.
1: Okay, now I'm going to switch up to something we can agree on completely, and I hope the president does as well. Graham Plattner is out of his mind. I am in Maine right now. I showed up at my brother-in-law's door again, and I said, I'm back. I'm like Freddy Krueger. And he said again, I said, yeah, I like it, and I'm back. And he's got to put up with me for a while. There are Plattner signs all over crunchy Portland, all over crunchy Midcoast, all over, you know, it gets red as you get north where Susan Collins is from. And so these people are in favor of a Nazi who's got every terrible thing ever you could post on the web posted. What's wrong with the Democrats?
0: I think if you were to create a fictional character to try to make the depravity lowest functional intellect and most controversial personal views, you couldn't come up with a better conglomeration of things than you have in Graham Plattner if your goal was to try to completely eviscerate the Democratic Party and what it is that they say that they stand for and who it is that they say that they're representing. You get them to try to endorse that. And that is what we see with Graham Plattner. There is no bottom of the barrel. If this is about political power, they will endorse literally anything. And that, you look no further than the state of Maine.
1: But you know what I love the most? You find Graham Plattner's signs right next to the Be Nice signs and In This House signs. That's what I like the most about Maine. Graham Plattner is
0: right next
1: to Be Nice. And you got to come up here, Josh. I think you're allowed. We're going to make an exception to let you up here. Because I got another silo of two to fire at you. We got to get that quote ready for the next time you're back, because you introduced me to the AOC quote. She's not very smart, is she?
0: Oh, boy, she is. Not all silos are firing, to paraphrase what she has to say.
1: So when you're reading the prompter and it says not silo, but salvo, and you read silo, don't you immediately know that you made a mistake if you're well-educated?
0: I don't think this lady knows. I don't think she knows anything. I really don't.
1: I don't either.
0: It went too many times.
1: But she's got sparkle, or as you said to Eric, Riz. So glad he didn't know what Riz was. I'm ahead of Eric. I'm 20 years older. Good to see you, Josh Holmes. Hope those Timberwolves do well next year. Stay tuned. The Cavs are still in it.
2: With SRN News, I'm Keith Peters in Washington. There are primary elections Tuesday in Kentucky, Alabama, Georgia, Oregon, Idaho, and Pennsylvania. In Kentucky, President Trump's power is once again being felt. Ed Gallrain won the Republican nomination for U.S. House in Kentucky's 4th Congressional District, beating incumbent Thomas Massie. Trump handpicked Gallrain after Massie broke with him over issues including the release of the Jeffrey Epstein files. In Georgia, Republicans are choosing a challenger to take on Democratic Senator John Ossoff. Trump has not endorsed a candidate, which could lead to a runoff on June 16th. There's also a bruising Republican primary for governor, with GOP candidates Burt Jones and Rick Jackson heading to a runoff. On Wall Street, the Dow down by 322 points. This is SRN News. So,
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9: Tonight will be mainly clear with a low of 73. Tomorrow is expected to be partly sunny with a chance of a thunderstorm in the afternoon and a high of 91. Tomorrow night will be clear to partly cloudy with a low of 75. Thursday will bring mostly sunny skies with a chance of a thunderstorm in some areas in the afternoon and a high of 91. That's your Aku weather forecast.
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12: 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In fact, I did my first 10K. I actually marked it out right this morning, got it done. So that's a little bit short of a 10K yesterday, but got my 10K done this morning. I carry in curcumin, resveratrol, and omega. And that's as easy as it is, and that means I will feel good tomorrow because I try and do 6 miles Monday through Thursday, take Friday off, do a long run on Trundle, not running. Running is 10 minutes and faster. I'm no longer a 10-minute mile guy, but I can trundle, and I get those miles in, and I ran into Tony Two Speeds today. I'm back up at Studio North, which Relief Factor makes possible, and we were talking. I went to my first barbecue since getting back up here, and it wasn't a Best Talk Grill, and I'll tell you about that in a moment. But I got my, I was talking with Two Speed Tony, who was out himself, and I said, this is what we got to do. 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And that is the way to spend the summer outdoors, inhaling all the natural things that make me sneeze during the show. But to do that, you got to get rid of the minor aches and pains that come from doing a 10K in the morning. And that means Relief Factor. 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Freedom isn't free. Our men and women in uniform know that every day. They're serving right now in a war, but we can do a bunch of things at home. Whether it's the local committee on the local library, whether it's helping out at school, whether it's a state board, whether you actually get involved in electoral politics as a volunteer, as a candidate, take one small step right now to move forward. Speaking of people who I wish hadn't moved forward, I want to play for you the AOC clip that I meant to play for Josh Holmes. Let's hit it.
10: They're afraid of us coming together. They're afraid of us protecting one another. Alabama is the crucible. Georgia is the crucible. Tennessee, Louisiana, Mississippi is the crucible. So if you are not from here, it is time to pull up. Because what they thought was the final blow is actually just the opening silo.
12: All right, the opening silo. She probably saw the word opening salvo on the teleprompter. And everybody makes mistakes. All right, everyone makes mistakes. I have been known to make a mistake. But when I make a mistake, it's usually in pronunciation, because I learn by reading, not by hearing. Apparently, AOC doesn't learn by reading or hearing. And when you say something really, it just clunker, that's just the opening silo. ABM missiles have openings, Minutemen silos. John Noonan, if you're listening, you know all about silos. You lived in one. I think they made him go down to the bottom of the silo. I'm not sure. But an opening salvo is what she meant to say. She's got sparkle, but it does take a little bit of intellect, and I'm not sure she's got that. Coming up, David Drucker. Stay tuned, America. I'm Hugh Hewitt.
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12: Welcome back, America. I am Hugh Hewitt. That music means David Drucker is in the house, chief political correspondent for The Dispatch, longtime political observer. I am today mystified, Mr. Drucker. I am a big fan of John Cornyn. He has supported the president on 99% of the votes in the Senate, and yet the president endorsed Ken Paxton, a deeply flawed nominee, who if he wins, will win because the GOP spends hundreds of millions of dollars to get him over the line against Mr. Tallarico, and he may not win. What is the president thinking?
22: Well, the president often sort of grades on a, let me say, on a reverse curve. Or let me put it this way, Hugh. It's like when you're in college and the only thing that counts are the midterms and the finals. And even if you ace the quizzes, you can't get a C on the midterms and the finals and you know, do much better than that in the class. And I think that, first of all, John Cornyn has occasionally been critical of President Trump. And as the president said in his endorsement message on Truth Social, Cornyn's a good man, but he wasn't always with me when it counted, and Ken Paxton was with me all of the times when it counted. And that really means a lot to President Trump. But I think the thing beyond that, that is probably swaying the president, is that there is some private polling that exists that I'm aware of that suggests that Ken Paxton was going to win no matter who the president endorsed. And I think the president might have been aware of that and might have decided better to endorse the guy who's going to win anyway, so there's not a chink in my endorsement armor on May 26th.
12: Okay, as Josh Holmes just pointed out, he's already got Tom Tillis and Bill Cassidy and Joni Ernst, who are, they really don't care about whether they make the president happy. He's got Lisa Murkowski and Susan Collins, who have to worry about their own unique constituency. If John Cornyn loses, does John Cornyn owe him anything for the last 9 months of his Senate career?
22: I mean, I guess it depends on how you look at this. I don't really think so. I mean, if we're going to look at it in purely transactional terms, I think John Cornyn went out of his way to abandon things he believed in or do things he normally doesn't do in order to prove to the president that he was going to be a loyal foot soldier and to earn the endorsement. You know, naming a highway after the president, there's nothing wrong with it so far as it goes, but it's not the sort of thing John Cornyn normally does. All of a sudden saying he was willing to abandon the filibuster in order to get the SAVE Act, the Save America Act, I think it's called, over the finish line in the Senate, which was never going to happen no matter what. Something else John Cornyn has never believed in doing, but was doing to try and satisfy the president. And so I think I saw Josh Holmes' tweet, and he knows the Senate as well as anyone, and he's correct in that the Senate majority for the remainder of the year is going to be much harder for John Thune to manage. I think that for some of these members you just mentioned, they will do their best not to cause Senator Thune too many problems because they want him to remain as majority leader and not get into too many fights with the president. But as we've already seen with Tillis in particular, but I think we'll begin to see with Bill Cassidy and maybe some others, little by little, there are fewer reasons for senators not to actually act like senators for a change.
12: Well, there's also, if we lose the Senate, that means we will have lost the House, which means there will be 2-3 impeachments coming, and that gives Chuck Schumer control of the rules. I really cannot figure this out at all, David, unless there is a poll that shows Ken Paxton ahead by 15 points. But, you know, polling in Texas in a primary, in a runoff, in a special runoff, that's really a wild gamble, isn't it?
22: Well, I think that when you look at the history of runoff elections and you look at the last time we were in a situation like this in Texas, Ted Cruz versus David Dewhurst in 2012, even when the incumbent rolls into the runoff with a big lead, which is what Dewhurst did against Cruz, the challenger usually wins. And so, I think it's very conceivable that Ken Paxton, and I spent some time down in Texas covering this primary back in January, I think it's very conceivable that Ken Paxton had accrued a pretty substantial lead, or at least one that was pretty good, enough to win. You know, I think the question is, can a Democrat flip deep red Texas, or solidly red, I should say, Texas, in an environment like this, which is becoming very toxic for the Republican Party? And I've been telling everybody that I'm never going to predict that this happens, so one day I'm just going to be wrong. But it is true that Ken Paxton is probably the most scandal-plagued politician I've ever covered.
12: Just yep.
22: Point blank. And this is the sort of environment when weird things can happen, which is why so many Republicans didn't want him to be the nominee. But I would say, finally, that one of the reasons why Senator Cornyn is in this position is just because there's a lot of, as with on the Democratic side, there's a lot of anti-incumbent fervor going around. And there's a lot of desire for new leadership. And there's just this desire as well on the Republican side for people who govern less and fight more. And it was very indicative to me. I spoke to a Republican voter in Texas back in January who said that actually, you know, when there's a Republican president, John Cornyn's record is great. It's when there's a Democrat in the White House that he doesn't fight hard enough. And of course, that's just because John Cornyn tries to govern with the conditions as they are. But for a lot of Republican voters, it's not what they wanted. They wanted somebody who always and only fought, and that's what they believe they will get with Ken Paxton.
12: Okay, here's the dilemma. Tallarico reminds me of one person in particular. His name is John Ossoff. He's a senator from Georgia. He shouldn't be a senator from Georgia, but he's a senator from Georgia because Trump got involved in the Georgia Senate primary and screwed it up 6 years ago. And John Ossoff was a blank slate upon which people could write. And Tallarico is going to raise $1 billion now. I mean, every act blue, that there's actually an argument there, right? Tallarico could win. It just is a giant Yosemite Sam shot to the foot. That's what I think.
0: Last word to you, David Drucker.
1: Yeah, I don't think you're wrong. But look, I think for the president, loyalty to him and a party he controls is sometimes more important than a majority, even though he, you know, says he's very concerned about being impeached again and having his agenda stymied by a Democratic congressional majority. So it's not totally surprising. And this is just what the president does at times. I hadn't thought about this. I like your Ossoff comparison. Because stylistically, although there's a lot to go after there in a state like Texas with James Tallarico, stylistically, he's the sort of Democrat that at least is going to make this race very competitive. And if he, you know, if he gives soft Republicans and independents who tend to lean right philosophically a couple of bones, they might say, you know what, why am I going to vote for this scandal-plagued guy? I can take this guy and see how it goes.
0: And that trickles down to new maps. And those congressmen running in new districts, all of a sudden that Texas redistricting becomes a gamble. It doesn't make any sense to me. I disagree with the president. When I disagree with him, I disagree about this. Hey, Texas, vote for John Cornyn. Do the right thing and the smart thing. David Drucker, thank you. I'll be right back, America.
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23: 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And in one song, Begin Again, the singer may suggest he's moving away from Christian faith, not closer to it. 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I'm Paul Athey for Plugged In by Focus on the Family.
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24: 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And now I'm like, I don't really feel like doing this anymore. I'm tired. You start feeling a little bit resentful, a little bit bitter, a little bit jaded. Honestly, it can also come with physical symptoms, as far as headaches and muscle aches and pains and all the different things that you don't know what to attribute it to, but it's causing you to feel depleted. And you want to be on the lookout for those kind of things.
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0: Welcome back, America. Remember, I am raising money right now for Angel Tree to send kids to camp. And if you're in your car right now, you can call this number, 888-206-2764. You know you want to help a kid go to camp, and these kids really need help because dad is in jail or prison. Mom might be there as well. And they're in a lot of money around the house if they're living with grandma or with a social services family. But Angel Tree will get them to camp. They'll have a week with other kids their age, their circumstances in life, by the way. So no one's feeling left out. They can share a little bit about what it's like to have dad or a mom is incarcerated or both parents. And give a listen to Betsy, who is Angel Tree's senior director, about what your gift means.
2: So they get there, they get off the bus, and they are reserved. They don't even know if they want to be there. They've got their walls up. They're not necessarily participating. But by midweek, by the end of Tuesday into Wednesday, they are full on laughing, making friends, enjoying their time, connecting with each other. And by the time Friday comes, tears happen on Friday because they don't want to go home because it's been such a special week.
0: And you can make that happen. It costs $200 per kid. That's what it takes to feed and make sure you have counselors and make sure you've got all the gear, the canoes, the zip lines, the mosquito juice, all the stuff like that, sunburn oil, all the good stuff, lifeguards, counselors, all that stuff. $200 sends a kid to camp. You can make that donation by calling 888-206-2764, 888-206-2764, or go to the Hugh Hewitt website, and while you're there, hit the banner at the top that says Angel Tree and thank you in advance. Also want to remind you right now, mortgage rates today are up. The 10-year treasury is at 4.668%, which means your 30-year fix is going to be in the high sixes. But when you go to andrewandtodd.com, Andrew Del Rey, Todd Avakian, 888-888-1172, you're dealing with a banker. 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Come right back. Got lots of the president at the White House today. Stay tuned.
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8: With SRN News, I'm Keith Peters in Washington. Kentucky Congressman Thomas Massie lost his Republican House primary Tuesday after a concerted effort by President Trump to oust him from Congress through challenger and ultimate winner Ed Gallrain. The result showed the president's persisting influence over GOP voters, adding to a growing number of Trump-backed primary challengers to defeat Republican lawmakers who angered him in his second term. Massie, who had served in Congress since 2012, angered Trump by pushing for the release of the Jeffrey Epstein files, criticizing the war in Iran and voting against his signature tax legislation last year. Gawrain, a former Navy SEAL, ran on his military service and loyalty to the president. Also Tuesday, Republicans statewide in Kentucky also chose their Senate nominee to replace longtime Senator Mitch McConnell, Congressman Andy Barr, who was also endorsed by Trump. There's a possible indictment against a high-ranking Cuban official.
9: According to three people familiar with the matter, the Justice Department is preparing to seek an indictment against former Cuban President Raul Castro, and that the potential indictment is connected to Castro's alleged role in the 1996 shootdown of four planes operated by the Miami-based exile group Brothers to the Rescue. Prosecutors in Miami have been building cases against senior Cuban officials amid renewed pressure from South Florida Republicans and a pledge earlier this year by President Donald Trump to orchestrate a friendly takeover of the communist-run island. I'm Lisa Dwyer.
8: On Wall Street, the Dow down by 322 points, the NASDAQ dropped 220, the S&P 500 lower by 49, oil around $108 a barrel. This is SRN News.
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14: Tonight will be mainly clear with a low of 73. Tomorrow, expect partly sunny skies with a thunderstorm possible in the afternoon, reaching a high of 91. Tomorrow night will be clear to partly cloudy with a low of 75. Thursday is forecasted to be mostly sunny with a chance of a thunderstorm in spots during the afternoon, reaching a high of 91. That's your AccuWeather weather forecast. I'm meteorologist Jason Caterina for AM 860, The Answer.
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0: Morning, glory, and evening, grace, America. I'm Hugh Hewitt. Welcome to the Tuesday edition of the Hugh Hewitt Show. President Trump held an East Wing gaggle today. A lot of it was about building the East Wing, and I'll get to some of that later. But I want to talk, well, in fact, let's go to cut number four, which is where he transitions to other topics.
15: Why do you think people are so mad about your renovations?
16: Because I'm doing it.
15: The Meridian Grove Park, you got the water flowing again, all of it, and they just seem to hate you.
16: Well, it's a sad thing, actually. You know, you just, and it's very nice. I appreciate the question. First I said, oh, this is going to be a negative question. Then I heard she's really saying, why do they hate you for fixing the water fountains? So, you know, we have 40, I know, because I want to see Washington be beautiful. To me, it's very important. But as an example, you mentioned the water fountain. We didn't have one water fountain. I think we have 40. We didn't have one in Washington that worked. And soon they'll all be working. Many of them work right now. And I think one of the best things, President Biden spent much more than $100 million on the reflecting lake between the Lincoln Memorial and the Washington Monument. They spent much more. They spent, some people say, $200 million. You know what they got out of it? A closed lake. It never opened. And when it did, it shut right away. It leaked. It was a disaster. I'm doing a job on the reflecting lake for a fraction of what they paid. Now, I've upgraded it I got so into it, I've upgraded it like you wouldn't believe. I'm doing all the walkways outside. I'm doing it properly. But it's a much bigger job. But you see it's happening now. It's going to be beautiful. It's going to be waterproof. It's going to be reflecting again. I took over a dirty, filthy thing that wasn't open, and it was disgusting. And friends of mine would come to the Lincoln or the Washington, and they'd say, sir, it's disgusting. I said, what's disgusting? The reflecting lake. So I drove down. I looked with Secretary Burgum, who's fantastic, of Interior. He's fantastic. And we got together. And we have, it's under construction right now. I want to get it open before July 4th, which we'll easily be able to do. It'll be open before that, but easily be able to do. July 4th being a very special day. And it is going to be beautiful. Beautiful blue color, dark blue color. It's very reflective. I put a thing out yesterday showing the reflection. We did a little test. We wanted to see it. It's unbelievable. It's like a mirror.
15: Did it look good?
16: Well, it's like a mirror.
0: He's very proud of Washington, D.C., and that's a good attitude for a president to have. Cut number four, he continued on that vein. Cut number five, I mean.
16: But you have to understand, when this is finished, my term ends shortly after that. This is really for other presidents. This is not for me. This is my gift to the United States of America. I'm going to be able to use it very little, because when it's finished, we're talking about 6 or 7 months. But it will be used for hopefully hundreds of years for other presidents. And there will never be anything like this built again. There'll never be a room built like with the safety. As an example, if we had the White House Correspondents' Dinner here, it would have been no problem.
0: All right, now we turn to the war, which is the key to this gaggle. Cut number six.
16: You know, we're negotiating with Iran, and then you have the Democrats, I call them the Democrats, putting in a bill that Trump should immediately stop. You know how it is to negotiate with a country where you're beating them badly? They come to the table, they're begging to make a deal, because they're begging to make a deal. I hope we don't have to do the war, but we may have to give them another big hit. We may have to give them another big hit. I'm not sure yet. You'll know very soon. But how do you feel when you're negotiating, you're winning every point, and they say, but in Washington, they want to stop you from negotiating. They want to stop you, and it's only political. It's the Democrats. They're dumb. It's a new name. It's a very accurate name. So I'm in the middle of a negotiation. I'm saying you cannot have a nuclear weapon, and it comes over the wire that the Democrats want to stop Trump from further negotiations. They want to stop Trump from, if he has to, giving them another slap. They want to have a nuclear weapon to blow up the Middle East and to blow up, frankly, the world.
0: Well, I think we're very close to their shot. Cut number seven.
15: Launch
1: good
15: how
1: job.
15: How close were you to striking Iran?
1: I was an hour away. We were all set to go. You're talking about yesterday.
15: Yes.
1: We were going to be striking very, it would have been happening right now. Yeah, it was all done. The boats, the ships are all loaded. They're loaded to the brim. And we were all set to start.
0: And cut number eight.
1: I'm not doing this politically. Look, everyone tells me it's unpopular, but I think it's very popular. When they hear that it's having to do with nuclear weapons, weapons that could take out Los Angeles, could take out major cities very quick. When they hear that, you know, when they're explaining, I'll tell you what, when we explain it to people, I don't really have enough time to explain it to people. I'm too busy getting it done. When they understand, I think it's frankly very popular, but whether it's popular or not popular, I have to do it because I'm not going to let the world be blown up on my watch. It's not going to happen.
0: And then he went on to talk about time is of the essence with the negotiations, cut number nine.
15: The Russians know, how long did they know that you were planning the Gulf
1: region? They knew I was getting ready to attack. I didn't tell them. I'd never tell anybody when.
15: You're a constant contact.
1: I never tell anybody when, but they knew that we were very close. I would say I was an hour away from making the decision to go today. And we would probably not be talking about a beautiful ballroom today. We'd be talking about that. And I had made the decision. So they called up. They had heard I made the decision. They said, sir, could you give us a couple of more days? Because we think they're being reasonable. Well, I mean, I'm saying 2 or 3 days, maybe Friday, Saturday, Sunday, something, maybe early next week, a limited period of time. Because we can't let them have a nuclear weapon. If they had a nuclear weapon, they would start with Israel. They would blow it up, and they would blow it up fast. But they'd blow it up, and I'll tell you what, they'd go after Saudi Arabia. They'd go after Kuwait. They'd go after UAE. They'd go after Qatar. They'd go after the entire Middle East, and it would be a whole different negotiation. It would be nuclear holocaust. And there's no question in my mind that they'd use it. There's no question. And I deal with these people. They're extremely radicalized. These are not people like what I deal with you. You're a very nice guy. These are people that are seriously radicalized. They would use it. The only question, would it be the first minute, the first hour, or the first day?
0: Okay. J.D. Vance also took to the stage today to talk about Iran, cut number 11.
17: The president has asked us, has told us, to aggressively negotiate with the Iranians. Why did I go to Islamabad, Pakistan? Why did I spend, I think, probably 22 hours on a plane going there, 24 hours coming back, and then 21 hours on the ground negotiating with the Iranians? Is because we wanted to show a sign of good faith. The vice president of the United States is willing to cut a deal so long as the Iranians are willing to meet us again on that core issue of never having a nuclear weapon. We think that we've made a lot of progress. We think the Iranians want to make a deal. The President of the United States has asked us to negotiate in good faith, and that's exactly what we've done. So we're in a pretty good spot here, but there's an option B. And the option B is that we could restart the military campaign to continue to prosecute the case, to continue to try to achieve America's objectives. And we could talk a little bit about what that looks like, but that's not what the president wants, and I don't think it's what the Iranians want either. We have an opportunity here, I think, to reset the relationship that has existed between Iran and the United States for 47 years. That's what the president has asked us to do, and that's what we're going to keep on working at. But it takes two to tango. We are not going to have a deal that allows the Iranians to have a nuclear weapon. So as the president just told me, we're locked and loaded. We don't want to go down that pathway, but the president is willing and able to go down that pathway if we have to.
0: One more cut from Vice President Vance, cut number 13.
17: Well, first of all, I'd say it's a very complicated country, and it's a country that I wouldn't pretend that I understand, even after as deep as I've been involved in this process from the very beginning. It's a great and proud civilization, amazing people. We obviously have a great Iranian-American community here in the United States of America, smart people, very hardworking, and you see some of that in the negotiating team on the other side. You also see some very hardline positions in the negotiating team on the other side. And so I think you see that conflict, the fact that maybe the Iranians aren't themselves quite clear in what direction they want to go to. They also are just a fractured country. So you have the leadership of the country, there's the supreme leader, and then there are a lot of officials below the supreme leader that has some influence in the negotiation. It's not sometimes totally clear what the negotiating position of the team is. And I don't know if that's sometimes bad communication, if that's bad faith. I wouldn't pretend to venture a guess there, but I will say with confidence, it's sometimes hard to figure out exactly what it is that the Iranians want to accomplish out of the negotiation. So what we've done is tried to be as clear as possible. What are our red lines? What are the things that we're willing to be accommodating on? And what are the things that we absolutely must have? And as the president has said ad nauseum, and I think I've said it a lot too, Iran cannot have a nuclear weapon. We want to see not just the commitment to not have a nuclear weapon, but the commitment to work with us on a process to ensure that not just now, not just when Donald Trump is president, but years down the road, that the Iranians are not rebuilding that nuclear capability. And that's what we're trying to accomplish in negotiations. Sorry, you.
0: No enrichment, no missiles, no terrorist proxies. And how about the internet for the Iranian people? Stay tuned, America. Bethany Mandela is next on the Hewitt Show.
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2: Environment, do you?
3: I think that would certainly redeem the Jews, considering the Jews that we've had on the Supreme Court in the last couple decades. So if we could have a good Jew up there, that would certainly be good PR for my people.
2: Would it also help accelerate the realignment of Jewish America towards the Republican Party if a Republican president nominated a temple-attending Jew?
3: That's interesting. I mean, I think that there is a realignment. There was a great line that was quoted actually in the commentary podcast from the late Abe Foxman from the ADL, and he said, "My constituency is the Jews who care." And I think increasingly the Jews who care are leaning rightward because they see where their friends are. They see, you know, one side are doing, you know, a national Shabbat, which was this past week, and the other side are nominating people like Zoran Mamdani. So I think it would definitely help. But there's so many Jews for whom Judaism does not matter, and there is no swaying them.
2: All right. So I just put that in your head. David Strauss, S-T-R-A-S. He's on the Eighth Circuit up in Minnesota. He'd be easily confirmed, I think. Why do you think the president picked John Cornyn's opponent, Ken Paxton, instead of good John Cornyn, conservative John Cornyn, electable John Cornyn versus scandal-plagued Ken Paxton?
3: There had to have been stuff behind the scenes. There had to have been conversations. I know that both of them were really, you know, going to the president and trying to get his ear as much as possible. I think it's interesting that it came today. I don't know how much difference it makes. But, you know, both sides have been trying to sway him for some time. And I guess someone got his ear at the right moment. That's my best hunch.
2: And it's a half endorsement because he said, "Oh, John Cornyn's a good guy. He's just a little slow in supporting me, but he's a good guy." So it's not like Bill Cassidy. It's not like the Indiana senator. Now, let's talk about Tom Massie. And let's remind people in Kentucky they can go vote against Tom Massie, crawl through broken glass if you have to vote against Tom Massie because he's a jerk.
3: Yep.
2: Do you think he's going to be thrown out?
3: I do. One of the most disturbing examples that I saw from Tom Massie, I've seen a lot of libertarians and conservatives defending him and saying, you know, he's just against Israel. He's not an anti-Semite. There's a rabbi in Kentucky who is just outside of his district, who has congregants inside Massey's district. And he had contacted Massey to talk to him about the situation in prisons and nothing to do with Israel. And Massey refused to meet with him because he thought it was, you know, I don't want to interfere with a foreign government. He just didn't want to talk to a Jew and he didn't want to talk to a religious Jew at that. So I just want people to keep in mind that we have a absolute bigot in Congress serving as a Republican, and we shouldn't, and we should no longer.
2: Good. Well said. Now I want to play for you AOC in Montgomery, Alabama this weekend, cut number 15.
4: They're afraid of us coming together. They're afraid of us protecting one another. Alabama is the crucible. Georgia is the crucible. Tennessee, Louisiana, Mississippi is the crucible. So if you are not from here, it is time to pull up. Because what they thought was the final blow is actually just the opening silo.
2: All right, so, Bethany, what is an opening silo? I think she meant opening salvo.
3: I was sitting here panicked, hoping that you didn't ask me what she was saying because I had no idea. And my wheels are turning. I'm like, what could she possibly be saying? How can I respond to that? Because I don't understand what she just said.
2: I think if I can translate, she meant to say, I'm down here to begin to get New Yorkers to move to Alabama and bring my progressive politics down here. Good luck with that. That's not going to work.
3: Okay.
2: And it was her opening silo, which is, I guess, an ABM. But she doesn't know the difference between silo and salvo. And so she's just not very bright, is she?
3: He's not. No, it's really painful. You know, one of the things that I

0: love about the conversations that we're starting to have about 2028 is the bench for Republicans is so deep and so fierce. And then you look to the left and you're like, well, they could bring back Kamala. There's Gavin Newsom. There's the guy who like trains. What was his name again? Peter?
1: AOC? No, oh, oh, okay.
0: Pete?
1: Pete
0: That's all they
1: Buttigieg.
0: have is train guy. Yeah, Pete Buttigieg. Pete, train guy, the lady who lost, who has never won a primary, and that one who can't operate two sentences together. I mean, I like those odds personally. I'm
1: Amy
0: here for it.
1: Klobuchar, she'd throw things, but there's Amy Klobuchar. And there could
0: Well, and then
1: be.
0: there's also the woman in California who dumps mashed potatoes on her husband's head. There's
1: That would
0: him
1: be Katie
0: too, or
1: Porter.
0: two.
1: That's
0: Yes.
1: Dwayne's favorite candidate.
0: I love
1: Bethany,
0: her.
1: thank you so much. Bethany Schondark can be followed on X at Bethany Schondark. She'll change it someday to Bethany Mandel, and then it will be easier on everyone. But it's at Bethany Schondark, and we all invite you to go to the MomWars.substack.com. Now we go to the studio for Dwayne's World, which will be on tonight. Can we get the studio shot, please? Oh, where's Dwayne? Dwayne was supposed to be at Dwayne's World. And he's not in the studio, and he's supposed to be at Dwayne's World. And oh, there he is. Is Jim Talent on tonight, Dwayne, on Dwayne's World?
2: What are we doing tonight? We're having Jim Talent on talking about serious stuff. About the situation in the Gulf and how soon we're going to go back to kinetic action, including we just grabbed another tanker.
1: Oh, we did? Where?
2: In the Persian Gulf, 1 million barrels of Iranian crude was seized by the U.S. Naval forces in the last 20. Well, it happened apparently overnight, but it got released as open source intel about an hour ago.
1: That'll be tonight on Dwayne's World. 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Watch Dwayne's World at 7 p.m. with Dwayne and Jim Talent. 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

0: With SRN News, I'm Jason Walker. Busy night. Primary elections, Kentucky, Alabama, Georgia, Oregon, Idaho, and Pennsylvania. In the Bluegrass State, Kentucky, Congressman Thomas Massie losing his GOP House primary bid after President Trump threw his support to challenger and ultimate winner Ed Gallrain. President Trump has endorsed Texas Attorney General Ken Paxton over incumbent Senator John Cornyn in a GOP primary runoff coming up next week. Trump's endorsement puts him at odds with Texas GOP leaders who are convinced Cornyn was a better candidate. Authorities say two teenagers who shot and killed three people in a California mosque had been, quote, radicalized online where they first met. Authorities say the pair shared white supremacist views and left behind a number of writings showing their hatred toward races. SRN News.
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2: A mayor of a Southern California city outside of Los Angeles, of Arcadia, of course, it's not a big city, but certainly not a small city as well, has admitted pleading guilty. Again, this is an elected official, a mayor, of being a spy for China. This is the real deal. This is happening. This isn't our conspiracy theories. The quote is by her own admission.
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7: Tonight, expect mainly clear skies with a low temperature of 73. Tomorrow will bring partly sunny conditions with a chance of a thunderstorm in the afternoon, reaching a high of 91. Tomorrow night will be clear to partly cloudy with a low of 75. Looking ahead to Thursday, anticipate mostly sunny skies with a chance of a thunderstorm in some spots during the afternoon and a high temperature of 91. That's your AccuWeather forecast. I'm meteorologist Jason Caterina for AM 860, The Answer.
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8: 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Cut number 14.
9: Have the strait open. The president has called for unconditional surrender. Is that part of the plan?
10: Congressman, we achieved all our military objectives. We're presently in a ceasefire. We're executing a blockade, and we're prepared for a broad range of contingencies.
9: Well, it doesn't seem to be going well, and I would like to know how many more Americans we have to ask to die for this mistake. Do you know?
10: I think it's an entirely inappropriate statement from you, sir.
11: With all due respect, it's not a statement, it's a question.
8: Can we play that again? Because Admiral Cooper is entirely correct about one of the more jerk comments I've heard from a member of Congress, and I've heard a lot of jerk comments from a lot of member of Congress over the 25 years of this show. Seth Moulton of Massachusetts, using the oldest John Kerry card in the book, apparently wanting to be John Kerry, trying hard and failing because he ran into Admiral Brad Cooper, cut number 14.
9: Have the strait open. The president has called for unconditional surrender. Is that part of the plan?
10: Congressman, we achieved all our military objectives. We're presently in a ceasefire. We're executing a blockade, and we're prepared for a broad range of contingencies.
9: Well, it doesn't seem to be going well, and I would like to know how many more Americans we have to ask to die for this mistake. Do you know?
10: I think it's an entirely inappropriate statement from you, sir.
11: With all due respect, it's not a statement, it's a question.
8: Because he's politicizing the death of American soldiers. That's why it's inappropriate. And these men and women who have to call the parents, the wives, the children of the men and women who are killed in uniform, either in combat or in training, know what that's like. And they know they're willing to make the sacrifice, but they don't need grandstanding former Marines who cannot get five words out without saying, I fought in combat in Iraq and Afghanistan. He knows the whole ethos of the military. Seth Moulton should be ashamed of himself. He really should. One more time. Let's just play that one more time. So you know, Seth Moulton is from Massachusetts, cut number 14.
9: Have the strait open. The president has called for unconditional surrender. Is that part of the plan?
10: Congressman, we achieved all our military objectives. We're presently in a ceasefire. We're executing a blockade, and we're prepared for a broad range of contingencies.
9: Well, it doesn't seem to be going well, and I would like to know how many more Americans we have to ask to die for this mistake. Do you know?
10: I think it's an entirely inappropriate statement from you, sir.
11: With all due respect, it's not a statement, it's a question.
8: I regret that the chairman said the gentleman's time has expired, because I would have liked to see the second roundhouse landed on Seth Moulton. I'd also like to see you help us send kids to camp. This is the time of year that Angel Tree, a ministry of prison fellowship, prepares everything they need to prepare to open up their camps coast to coast. Give a listen to Betsy Wright, Angel Tree Senior Director.
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8: Welcome back, America. I'm Hugh Hewitt, joined by Byron York. He is the Washington Examiner chief political correspondent, writes a daily column, also a Fox News political contributor. Byron, I am a Republican. I have no shame in saying I want to hold on to the Republican majority in the Senate because I want to nominate and have confirmed judges by the president in the Senate. And I'm afraid the president's move today to endorse Ken Paxton imperils the majority. Do you agree with me?
20: Well, I think it's a reasonable fear. Absolutely, that the president has kind of done a favor for Tallarico and the Democrats in Texas. Now, when you look, I mean, I've looked at some recent polling between Tallarico and Cornyn and Tallarico and Paxton. They were pretty much the same. So Trump may make the argument that there wouldn't have been this greater chance for Cornyn to win, as you're probably predicating what you said, on. But I don't know. I can't say.
8: My second fear is Texas has new maps for the congressional district. If they end up running a deeply flawed candidate plagued by past allegations of corruption in his divorce, as Ken Paxton will be, and ActBlue raises $1 billion to spend against him in every market, they're also hurting every Republican in every CD. They could lose the House because of this. Do you think they talked it through with anybody?
20: What do you think?
8: No.
20: I don't think so either. Look, I think it's what the president wanted to do. I think he's probably wanted to do this for quite a while, held off for a good bit. You know, I've been thinking about the midterms the last couple of days. That's all I've been thinking about. I think Trump sees his role as he's got to bring the price of gas down. He's got to get this Iran thing taken care of. He's got to get on affordability. And if he does that, he can win, I think he thinks. And maybe he can. But those
8: then
20: are
8: win the war. The first thing is win the war. Number two, support strong candidates. Number three, raise money for the congressional candidates. Number four, get out there and explain why we went to war in the first place. Don't talk about the ballroom.
20: You're absolutely right. I just finished my newsletter for today, which is about to go out. I talked to Newt Gingrich about the midterms, and one of the things he said was, he said, I believe, now I don't have any inside knowledge, but I think that Trump thinks he's got until the 4th of July to take care of things and then turn, you know, strongly to the midterms. Don't get gas prices way down by Labor Day. That's it for you. But he thinks he's got till the 4th of July to get this thing.
8: No, I agree with Mr. Speaker, Mr. Newt, as Rush used to call him. I agree with that because the news cycle moves so fast, everything that happens in June is going to be gone by August. But what do you make of my argument that Paxton hurts down ticket?
20: Listen, I have to tell you, early on in this process, I was kind of amazed by the possibility that Paxton could get the nomination. That Cornyn wouldn't get the nomination in the end. I was kind of dismissive of that, so I was totally wrong. I thought Trump would eventually go with Cornyn, in part, you know, to keep the Republican senators in line with him. But I guess his view toward Republican senators who were very unhappy with this decision is, well, where are you going to go? You know.
8: Well, I think the Bill Cassidy defeat gave him a wrong sense of how much power he had. He's got a lot of power in a red state where he's got a lot of power in a red state, but he doesn't have a lot of power in the Senate when elections aren't around, especially when he's a lame duck, as he will be in the last 2 years. And in the 8 months that John Cornyn, Joni Ernst, Tom Tillis, and Bill Cassidy are in the Senate, good luck getting anyone through that you want to get through.
20: Have you thought that Trump now just seems absolutely obsessed with absolute total control of the Republican Party and the greater electorate, maybe not so much? I mean, a couple of days ago was the first day that his job approval rating went below 40 points in the Real Clear Politics average of polls. It ticked down to 39.9, first time ever in this term. The generic ballot is roughly what it was in 2018, almost exactly what it was in 2018, favoring Democrats. And Trump does not seem to be paying attention to a lot of that, but is absolutely paying attention to showing total dominance, what you saw in Indiana, what you saw with Bill Cassidy, total dominance in the Republican Party. Now, maybe he thinks that's going to end up to turn into electoral dominance, Man. Or maybe it's that he's totally in control of a party that loses its majority.
8: All I remember is George W. Bush, 2006, the library speech. We got thumped, and we have to go do the search. And this is the sixth year. There are title charts in American politics. And John Cornyn was almost elected the leader of the Republicans. He's well-liked in the Senate. There are human dynamics here that you've got to take into account. And he's a good man. He's a very reasonable, reliable Republican vote. And he doesn't have this Jacob Marley trail of chests of gold. And Paxton is a terrible guy. I'll vote for him. I'll say vote for him. But, you know, does Tallarico remind you of John Ossoff? Does that bring back anything?
20: Yeah. I mean, that was another Trump disaster that led to losing both Senate seats in Georgia. You know, I mean, both the senators from Georgia are Democrats. I mean, it didn't have to happen.
8: Did not have to happen. And boy, oh boy, if he loses both the House and the Senate, the impeachment trials will be never ending. I mean, the impeachment's going to be a given if he loses the House. And I just think people ought to think about down ticket with Ken Paxton at the top of the ticket. They don't have a governor's race right now. So it's Ken Paxton at the top of the ticket, and then they ask you to vote for a Republican in a new House district. Oh, my goodness. Well, maybe John Cornyn will win anyway. There are a lot of reasonable Texans. Maybe he'll win anyway. Byron York, thank you. You make me laugh. And I like it when people sort of agree with my perspective. And so I like Byron. We don't often do that, but I guess we do today. Don't go anywhere, America. I'll be right back.
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8: It's graduation season, and what better gift to give graduates than the skill of asking questions? You've heard me talk about my dear friend Jan Genera and the wild adventure. 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
8: Welcome back, America. Vice President Vance gave a press conference today as well as some statements. Cut number 17.
2: There's been no president who's done more, frankly, to ensure that Ukraine survived the invasion of Russia than Donald Trump. As he famously said, Obama gave him sheets, I gave him javelins, and it was those javelins that ensured that Ukraine still has its territorial sovereignty. What he's also said is that he wants to pursue an American policy that focuses on the interests of the United States. And part of that foreign policy is not to reward Putin or not to punish a country like Poland, which we love. We love Poland. We love the Polish people. No, no, no. What we're trying to do, what our foreign policy is geared towards, is promoting European independence and sovereignty. We want Europe to take more ownership over its own territorial integrity. We want Europe to step up in a big way. Now, I think you said 4,000 troops. We've not reduced the troop levels in Poland by 4,000 troops. What we did is that we delayed a troop deployment that was going to go to Poland. That's not a reduction. That's just a standard delay in rotation that sometimes happens in these situations. But here's the fundamental problem. Poland is capable of defending itself with a lot of support from the United States. We're not talking about pulling every single American troop out of Europe. We're talking about shifting some resources around in a way that maximizes American security. I don't think that's bad for Europe. That's encouraging Europe to take more ownership. The United States cannot be the policeman of the world. We want to be good allies. We want to make sure that our troop presence promotes regional stability in Europe. The president has not said, though he could, the president has not said that he's taken all of the troops out of Europe, but Europe has to stand on its own 2 feet. And that's something that he's been consistent of, frankly, not even since the beginning of this administration, going back to the first administration, is we have got to have more sovereignty and more of Europe standing on its own 2 feet. That will continue to be our policy in Europe.
8: 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It's been 80 years, Europe. 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
3: With SRN News, I'm Keith Peters in Washington. There are primary elections Tuesday in Kentucky, Alabama, Georgia, Oregon, Idaho, and Pennsylvania. In Kentucky, President Trump's power is once again being felt. Ed Gallrain won the Republican nomination for U.S. House in Kentucky's 4th Congressional District, beating incumbent Thomas Massie. Trump handpicked Gallrain after Massie broke with him over issues including the release of the Jeffrey Epstein files. In Georgia, Republicans are choosing a challenger to take on Democratic Senator John Ossoff. Trump has not endorsed a candidate, which could lead to a runoff on June 16th. There is also a bruising Republican primary for governor, with GOP candidates Burt Jones and Rick Jackson heading to a runoff. In Pennsylvania, Democratic voters will pick their nominees to flip 4 Republican-held seats seen as critical for the party to retake the House. The race will be a test of Governor Josh Shapiro's influence. And in Alabama, Tommy Tuberville has won the Republican nomination for governor. There's a mixed White House message on whether to strike Iran.
5: The president says he held off a strike because of negotiations to end the war.
6: They're begging to make a deal. I hope we don't have to do the war, but we may have to give them another big hit. I'm not sure yet. You'll know very soon.
5: Senate Minority Leader Chuck Schumer says the president threatens to blow Iran into oblivion and then says a peace deal is imminent.
7: This he does within 6 hours of one another. Can anyone believe this guy?
5: Vice President J.D. Vance says this is not a forever war.
2: We're going to take care of business and come home.
5: Iran still has a chokehold on the vital Strait of Hormuz. Ed Donahue, Washington.
3: On Wall Street, the Dow down by 322 points today. This is SRN News.
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14: Tonight will be mainly clear with a low of 73. Tomorrow is expected to be partly sunny with a chance of a thunderstorm in the afternoon and a high of 91. Tomorrow night will be clear to partly cloudy with a low of 75. Thursday will bring mostly sunny skies with a chance of a thunderstorm in some areas in the afternoon and a high of 91. That's your AccuWeather weather forecast. I'm meteorologist Jason Caterina for AM 860. The answer.
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8: Morning, glory, and evening, grace, America. I'm Hugh Hewitt, joined by Ohio Senator John Houston. Senator Houston's one of our favorite senators, and he's finally not in his office so I can talk politics with him. Senator, I'm so glad you're out of your office. The rule is we can't talk politics, but we got to get you reelected. And I want to begin by having people know what's your campaign website so they can go make a small dollar donation to get you going.
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8: 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Now, you're running against a nemesis of mine. Although Sherrod Brown has never been on this show, he won't come on this show. He's a Yalie who got out of Yale and immediately went into the state house and then went to Washington and never looked back at Ohio. Meanwhile, you're a Dayton Flyer. You got done with being a Dayton Flyer and you hung around to do local business development for the chamber, et cetera. Then you went to the State House, you became the Speaker of the Ohio State House, the Secretary of State, the Lieutenant Governor. I mean, you hung around Ohio. I doubt there's any city or state in Ohio you haven't been in. Am I right about that, John Houston?
17: I have been to every county in Ohio multiple times, and no matter how rural of a county you are in, I know somebody that's there, and I can connect you to all the great people that live throughout our state. I grew up in one of the most rural counties in Ohio, Williams County, which is way up in the northwest corner near Indiana and Michigan. I grew up on County Road J, Hugh. We didn't even have a name for my road. We just had a letter.
8: Now, I am from the beating heart of Ohio, the land, Warren, Youngstown, Steel Valley, and the Cavaliers, we can agree they ought to beat the Knicks. But let's talk about politics. Sherrod Brown ran the same playbook. Talk a good Ohio game, go to D.C. and vote left, left, left, left. He finally, that string ran out a few years ago. He's back. He's like a bad penny. How's the campaign going?
17: Look, it's going well. We've had a great time in Ohio. I have a long record of success in Ohio, creating jobs, helping people get workforce skills, doing innovation, cutting government waste and fraud. So, you know, the voters know that. And remember, they just fired him 2 years ago by more votes than anybody has ever been fired from a job in the state of Ohio history. He lost by over 200,000 votes. But look, We have success in having business groups that have never endorsed in a U.S. Senate race endorsing me. We've had labor groups that endorsed Sherrod Brown the last time who were endorsing me. We've had county sheriffs, including Democrats, who flipped from endorsing him to endorsing me. So we're doing really well at the grassroots level in Ohio. And look, he hasn't been in Ohio for 32 years. He was in Washington for 32 years. And now, you know, he's back again running for office. He's been in office in Ohio for 52 years. He was first elected in 1974. And he's had his chance. And the voters know that he's had his chance. He's been around. Everything he complains about are his policies that are failing us today. Like, he was all in for letting China get into the World Trade Organization, shipping our jobs to China. And then he says he cares about Ohio workers. That's baloney.
8: He's a left-wing progressive as well. Boys and girls sports.
17: Well, and, I'll add. Voted with Elizabeth Warren 95% of the time, Chuck Schumer 97% of the time, Joe Biden and Kamala Harris 98% of the time. Does that sound like the record of somebody from Ohio? I'll tell you this. I'll have John Thune come to Ohio. You think he's going to have Chuck Schumer come to Ohio? No, because he doesn't represent Ohio values.
8: Well, I hope President Trump comes for you as well. It's a Trump state. It's a red state. But Sherrod Brown's got the old Brown name, which has always been kind of a talisman in Ohio, and that's why I think he won the first time. But he is a hard left guy, and that's what, do you think Buckeyes learned that for the first time? Because you can get away with that for a long time, but you can't fool all the people all the time, and he fooled a lot of people. I assume that's what your campaign financing is going to go to, making sure people know who the real Sherrod Brown is. He's left of left.
17: Well, they just fired him, Hugh. I mean, they just fired him by over 200,000 votes the last time. Bernie Moreno, who beat him, had this line that said, Sherrod Brown, just too liberal for Ohio. And I still have people repeat that back to me to this very day. So they know that he's way left of center. He's embraced the radical left. That's how he voted when he was here. You know, he was the kind of guy that voted to allow men to play women's sports, boys and girls locker room. He was the pregnant person guy. You understand the kind of thing that he eventually embraced when he was in Washington, and then would come back to Ohio on occasion and try to talk a good game.
8: Now, the secret to Ohio politics has always been, and this matters, by the way, because you're central to keeping the majority. You and Senator Collins are the key to keeping the majority. Maybe we pick up Michigan. Maybe we pick up Georgia. Hopefully we can hold on to Texas no matter what happens. I wasn't happy with the president today because I like John Cornyn, but we got to win Ohio. And Ohio is a red state, so you got to win Ohio. Do you think there will be debates? I'm offering to come and be, if you get to pick one and he gets to pick one, I'll come be the moderator. I'm fair, but he doesn't get softballs from me like he's gotten for 35 years. Are you going to have debates?
17: Well, we'll see. I honestly don't know whether there will be. There was no debate the last time between he and Bernie Moreno. As a matter of fact, I understand that they've never actually met. They ran a campaign that was the most expensive campaign in the history of the country, non-presidential race, and the two candidates never met, as I understand it. So I don't know, Hugh. But the bottom line is that he is just too liberal for Ohio. I have been trusted by the people of Ohio to fight for their jobs, to fight for their families. You know, that's what I've been doing in the very brief time that I've been here.
8: Well, you've won four statewide elections. So I want people know, John Houston, you've won four straight statewide elections, but you got to raise a fortune. Those are statewide elections. They're not the $50 million election. That's why John Houston for Senate, JONHUSTED for Senate, FORSenate.com matters. How much do you think you have to raise? Because he's going to get Act Blue money. They're going to launder that money. That's going to be more laundered than every coin laundry in Youngstown. It's going to be completely laundered money.
17: He spent $300 million the last time. Jeez. All in from all of the groups gave him $300 million. He has the Act Blue network in which he is. You know, raising a bunch of money. We're raising money, but he's out raising us so far. So if you're at JohnHustedForSenate.com, you can help us out because we need as many, every dollar counts because they'll outspend us. And we have to try to keep pace with that money machine that they have, that money printing thing that they've got on the Democratic Party.
8: Now, I want to explain to people why Vice President Vance actually explained this to me after being in the business for 30 years. A donation made to Senator Husted that goes directly to John Husted for Senate goes a lot further than a super PAC donation because he gets the lowest rate on the card in Cleveland. And the Cleveland metro market, where we are right now on 1420 AM, The Answer, and we're on in Toledo and Columbus and in Cincinnati, all over the place. But you get the lowest card. So that's why dollars to you matter more than dollars to super PACs, although I'm sure super PACs will be helping you.
17: Well, hopefully there'll be a lot of people helping us, but I can't have any relationship with any of those Correct. Outside groups. I can money that goes directly to our campaign. We have control over how it's spent and what the message is. Those are the most valuable dollars in terms of the type of message that you run, but also the value that they get because you get a lower rate if you're a candidate committee.
8: Now, let me ask, you're a good friend of Israel, Senator Husted, and you voted the right way on Israel. Sherrod Brown used to be, but is no longer. Does the Ohio Jewish community, which is significant, very significant in Cleveland, very significant in Columbus, very significant in Cincinnati, do they know that you're a friend of the Jewish state?
17: I believe so. It's not really been an issue as a statewide elected official. I was just very involved in the Jewish communities on things like school choice, which they have supported, over protecting synagogues, over speaking out against anti-Semitism, about all of those kinds of things that I have a long working relationship with them. Now it's about the Israel United States relationship. But I just met with a rabbi from Cincinnati today. I just was spending time with many people from the Jewish community in Ohio who came to visit me this morning in one of my Husted huddles to talk about the security issues. And you know what they told me, Hugh, that they've actually worked the Jewish community in Ohio. They've been working with the State Department of Public Safety. And they actually alerted a mosque about an attack in Ohio and helped prevent an attack on a mosque. So you can just see that the Jewish community in Ohio is against religious hate and violence, whether it's for a mosque or for a church or for a synagogue. That's what the message that they were really sending me today.
8: I'm pretty confident about John Husted's chances, but he doesn't need to raise money. So consider heading over to johnhustedforsenate.com. We'll be talking throughout the next 5 months, hopefully not in his Senate office where we always talk policy, and he's a policy wonk. So I like that too, but it's going to be brass knuckled for the next 5 months because Sherrod Brown just eclipses that guy. Look out for the low blow, Senator Husted. I know you're ready for that. John Husted, always good to see you. Thank you for joining me. JohnHustedForSenate.com. I'll be right back, America. Stay tuned.
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Welcome back, America. I'm Hugh Hewitt. That music means Lilacs is in the house, as in James Lilacs, as in jameslilacs.substack.com. Humorist extraordinaire, along with Dave Barry, the two guys who have been making America laugh the longest are Lilacs and David Barry, who happen to be pals. James, let me ask you about Minnesota, because I will be talking about this with our friend

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2: So because the realignment that's underway in American politics ought to see American Jewry fleeing the Democratic Party, in which got just crazy people going on, and this might help it along a little bit. So as long as you're knocking out a good, and David Strauss is a 100% Alito, 100%, he's a Clarence Thomas clerk. I think that ought to be reassuring for every conservative out there. He's an originalist, but I'd like to push it along a little bit. I think that would be a good thing to do.
3: Yeah.
2: Now, I want to turn next to Mr. Maggioni. There are people, and I will bring this up as well with Matt Continetti, so I'm getting the Midwestern view and the D.C. view. There are people outside the Maggioni trial for murder who are saying disgusting things about Brian Hughes' family, or Brian Thompson's family, and how they ought to suffer. I mean, really disgusting things, and they're being put on TV. What do you think about that?
3: Well, Abe, it's nice for people to self-describe and self-reveal as being absolutely deplorable individuals without a heart, an ethics, or a sense of a soul whatsoever. I mean, when you see them there with press credentials, mind you, saying, F his family, the kids should enjoy the blood money. These are shrieking harpies from the depths of hell, and it's nice that they're sort of showing everybody their true colors. That said, they're probably at the Luigi trial because Bundy's dead, and same with Manson. It's the same thing. Is a certain kind of concentrated evil that will always, that is a charismatic to a damaged soul, and they'll show up and say, oh, what a heartthrob. Now, if the guy himself was not particularly charismatic, was, you know, had one eyeball hanging out and, you know, a couple of scraggly British teeth from 1962, maybe they wouldn't be so much enamored of him, but he's just got that sort of look that, why, you know, if he was a bomber, the Rolling Stones would have put him on a cover in a dreamy, you know, Jim Morrison-like pose. So, yeah, it's, you're always going to have women like this, and Otto always seems to be women.
2: But. Now, James, I set this up on the assumption that you had not seen the clip. I have seen the clip because I do show prep. Yeah. Why have you seen the clip?
3: Because it's all over Twitter. Because if you wait for the mainstream media, the newspapers, the rest of it to put it out, you're never going to see it. But if you marinate on X, as some of us do, you will see this pop up 10 times in the course of 4 or 5 hours or so, because people find it to be so absolutely appalling and revelatory of what people in the new left have become. I mean, and it's not just them. You have people who've been interviewed well and given nice rubbing, rolling reviews by the New York Times saying that, you know, the guy that Luigi shot was guilty of social murder, which is a beautiful new concept that I assume they're going to use when they start putting people back up against the wall again. So, yeah, it's not just these crazy ladies. It's a whole element of the party that believes that the guy was deserved to die. Because healthcare, because late-stage capitalism, because hellscape, because whatever. So the next thing they'll do probably is trade in their Fauci candles that had the little St. Fauci on them for St. Luigi candles and burn those in the corner, even though they have absolutely no religion in their heart.
2: So you mentioned there are three women who are in this video, and they have press credentials. Ought we to know? Mm-hmm. I don't want to dox anyone. I'm always against doxing people. That is a stepping stone towards violence against them. But should we get a bio on these three? Because they might just have escaped from the local loony bin.
3: Well, of course. I mean, press credentials are not handed out completely willy-nilly. It's always taken me a little bit of work to get one. Find out who they wrote for before. That would be illustrative. And what's more, find out who they write for next. Because it's the people who hire them to write something who know what they just said in front of that press conference that deserve to be held accountable and say, really? That's the kind of person that you just couldn't find an average run-of-the-mill plagiarist like everybody else. You had to go get somebody who's standing for a murderer. Okay. So, yes, of course, they want to be journalists, and there you go.
2: So when you say something that is, I think, objectively immoral and would be voted objectively immoral by 99% of the people, do you think his family ought to have a lawsuit against them for the intentional infliction of emotional distress?
3: A lawsuit against the people who are talking? No, yeah. Leave him be. Leave him to. Yeah, no, I don't. But you said 99%. I don't think it's 99%.
2: Oh,
3: if you look at a lot of the surveys, you're going to find that more.

0: you're going to find that something like 23% of people, I don't know the exact numbers, I'll have to look it up and mischaracterize them later for you, but increasing percentage of people believe that political violence is absolutely acceptable in this country. If we're not going to move the needle by elections, and if we're not going to be able to pack the Supreme Court right away or get Puerto Rico into a state, well, we got to start popping people. And that is increasingly apparent on young people on the leftist side of the spectrum. I don't know why anybody's surprised by it. I mean, if you're out there wearing your Che shirt, then you've already thrown your lot in with political murder. And there's nothing to tell me that I wish it was 99% of the people find those things reprehensible. But I think at this point in our society, it's probably about 75.
1: Yeah, I began the show
0: with
1: Noah Rothman, his brand new book, Blood and Progress. But I really, what they said in particular, that they hope his children suffer and that they don't get the blood money, it's mm-hmm. That's aimed at living children. Don't you think 99%
0: yes.
1: of the... I recoil from that. That's worse
0: no,
1: than
0: I
1: shooting
0: absolutely
1: Brian.
0: Don't.
1: You don't... Wow. Well, we're
0: no,
1: lost.
0: I don't think that 99% of the people have ever recoiled for something like that. You're always going to have a percentage of people who believe that any sort of indignities, terrors, and pain wreaked upon the people with whom they disagree is justifiable. And Noah's book is great. Noah's book is fantastic and shows you exactly how this has been metastasizing in our culture for years. So no, the children deserve it because they're the spawn of evil, just like Charlie Kirk's kids, right, Hugh?
1: Wow. You're making me happy, Lilac. You're supposed to be a humorist. JamesLilacs.substack.com for the funny stuff. JamesLilacs.substack.com. He really is funny, but today he didn't make me laugh. Coming up, Matt Continetti. Stay tuned.
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3: With SRN News, I'm Jason Walker. Primaries in several states Tuesday. Kentucky Congressman Tom Massey losing his Republican House primary. That after President Trump threw his support to challenger and ultimate winner Ed Gallrain. President Trump has endorsed Texas Attorney General Ken Paxton over incumbent Senator John Cornyn in a GOP primary runoff that comes up next week. More trouble at a coffee giant, Starbucks giving the boot to some 300 corporate employees and closing a number of U.S. offices. No coffee house employees are being affected. The cuts will impact employees in support functions like marketing and human resources. President Trump has signed an executive order requiring banks to scrutinize their customers' citizenship. This is SRN News.
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12: Night will be mainly clear with a low of 73. Tomorrow, expect partly sunny skies with a thunderstorm possible in the afternoon, reaching a high of 91. Tomorrow night will be clear to partly cloudy with a low of 75. Thursday is forecasted to be mostly sunny with a chance of a thunderstorm in spots during the afternoon, reaching a high of 91. That's your AccuWeather weather forecast.
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1: Welcome back, America. I'm Hugh Hewitt. Matt Continetti is back. He's here on, when we're lucky, Tuesdays and Fridays when his column comes into the Wall Street Journal. He's also a senior fellow, Director of Domestic Policy Studies at American Enterprise Institute. Matt, I'm going to talk to you about the war in the next segment. This was a short segment. I began the show today with Noah Rothman talking about his book, Blood and Progress. And I want to ask you about that despicable display at the courthouse in Manhattan where people allegedly supporting the murderer were out there saying that the healthcare executive from United Healthcare had it coming, Brian. What do you make of that? It's depraved, actually.
14: Well, it's absolutely depraved, Hugh. You know, on one level, there's always been a fascination with criminals and, you know, prisoners get sent love letters and bizarre obsessions form. But on a different level, I think the Mangione phenomenon is more menacing because it speaks to a larger currents in our society that are not only radical in their attitude toward America, want to uproot America, want to defame our history, to destroy our institutions, to remake America in some socialist image, but are also more and more accepting of violent means and extreme means to silence the opposition, to kill someone. Brian Thompson, a CEO of a major corporation, just walking down the street to be shot in the back. There's nothing more horrifying. So, yeah, there, at one level, you can see just a kind of a weird social behavior that's constant in all human life. But at a different level, we have, I think, a radical tendency that's building in our society that we need to be very concerned about and need to address the best we can.
1: Now, one of the ways to address that is to expand the tort known as the intentional infliction of mental distress. And I know you're not a lawyer, but you think like a lawyer and you read like a lawyer. That's where you do things to intentionally injure people's emotional well-being. Those people in front of that courthouse who were glad to go online and bring up Brian Thompson's family and how they hope they suffer, they are intentionally inflicting mental distress. Do you think that ought to be a tort? Do you think First Amendment matters to me, but that's just intended to harm. What do you think, Matt Continetti?
14: Well, I think I'd like to see it go through the courts. I recall Justice Alito's dissent in one of the Westboro Baptist cases.
1: Oh, yes.
14: Where the people were harassing the families of our fallen heroes at military ceremonies. And I think Justice Alito made exactly the same point you just did. He said, you know, all of our rights have limits. And when you are intentionally trying to make the parents and wives and children or husbands and children of our soldiers feel pain. Those limits need to be explored, and there ought to be some consequence. So I'm all for it. I think that Justice Alito, you know, as Molly Hemingway has been writing recently and speaking recently, he's becoming more influential. So it's possible that his jurisprudence might take the day if these cases work through the courts. But that there has to be some limit reached.
1: It was an 8-1 decision. He didn't even get Clarence Thomas to go with him, but he got me because I've driven by Westboro at a military funeral.
14: I was behind him. Almost, I'm always with him. What can I say?
1: I'm always with him. You know, I know a senator who says, "I'll just tell me what Alito decided, and that's what I want."
14: Yeah.
1: But I've also heard some buzz, despite the counter buzz, he may be stepping down because he knows the Senate could be lost. What would your reaction be to that?
14: Well, we would be losing one of our great Supreme Court justices in American history. I have to say, though, when you look at the political calendar, you look at the way things are headed. If you're a conservative justice thinking of stepping down, now is the time. The picture doesn't look very pretty, Hugh. And we know that if the Democrats control the Senate as well as the House, it's not just the Trump agenda that will end. All of the Trump appointments will end as well. And the Democrats will be looking for revenge for the Merrick Garland seat, for the Ruth Bader Ginsburg seat. So, yes, I think it would be understandable if one of the conservative justices decided to retire at the end of this term, even though it would be a loss for the court and the country.
1: It would be. If you go by the AI machine at AEI, Yuval, would you print in, ask him who the successor ought to be? He'll have that answer. And the AI program at AEI is only limited to AEI scholars. Have you heard the name David Strauss? That's who my early favorite is for a replacement justice if this happens.
14: You know, I haven't heard him, the name. It's a difference between this term and the first Trump term. We had the list at the outset of the first Trump term. We don't have a list this time. And I think it's be up in the air. But
1: let me give you a little
14: somebody,
1: whisper.
14: If you endorse somebody, Hugh, I it's a good sign.
1: 51 years old, 8th Circuit. A originalist, clerk for Clarence Thomas, been on the bench for a number of years, grandchild of Holocaust survivors, Jewish. We haven't had a Jewish member on the court in a long time. A lot of reasons to think about David Strauss. We're going to turn to the war next with Matt Continetti. Don't go anywhere. I'll be right back.
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1: Welcome back, America. I'm back with Matt Continetti because I want to get his assessment of the delay that President Trump announced yesterday. He had prepared the recommencement of combat operations with Iran. I was hoping they would be underway by now. He said he is deferring to our Gulf allies. What say you, Matt Continetti?
14: I think that right now America is the only participant that's abiding by the ceasefire. When you consider some of the drone attacks that Iran has been launching against the Gulf allies, when you think about some of the covert operations we've heard by the Gulf countries against Iran, it's America that hasn't restarted the kinetic aspect of this war as we conduct our blockade. I think that listening to J.D. Vance at the press briefing this afternoon, Hugh, you know, you got the sense that this administration is committed to negotiations, and they think that they have the Iranians on the edge of making a deal. And I just have to say, I'm very skeptical about that. And so I think we could continue down this road forever if we didn't have the Strait of Hormuz closed to commercial activity. And I think sooner or later, the president is going to have to realize if he wants any chance in this midterm election, he needs to open the Strait of Hormuz in order to change the equation on these oil prices.
1: He has to win the war decisively. I'll even go further than open the Strait of Hormuz and oil prices. He has to win decisively because we don't want another failed war. And I do think it will be a failure if the Iranians can in any way plausibly claim that they, not just that they survive, but that they triumph. I'm curious. We had a no-fly zone for a decade in Iraq. What about a no-fire zone and a no-go zone, the 100 miles along the Strait of Hormuz and 20 miles back? Ought that not to be enforced as a minimum?
14: I mean, that's the way to do it. It just is a question of will. I think right now the Gulf states have convinced the president that any resumption of the war would result in the destruction of their energy facilities. And it doesn't seem like President Trump wants to pay that price. And so as long as we're in that kind of standstill, we have to rely on other economic pressures. But I think you're right. I think to get out of the situation, there's only one way, and that's through. And that's through resuming the war, completing the target list, and showing the Iranians we mean business. Just a side note, you know, I've been studying Henry Kissinger lately. Kissinger's big critique of American foreign policy was we always alternated between use of force and diplomacy. We'd always end the use of force, and then we thought, okay, now it's diplomacy. And what Chris Kinzinger said is, no, you have to use them simultaneously. And I think that's what Trump has done in the past. He's shown that he's willing to use force even as he conducts diplomacy. But right now we're in a situation where we used force, then we started the ceasefire over a month ago, and the Iranians aren't budging because they're not afraid of the force. You have to reapply the force, in my view, if you want to make progress on the diplomatic front. That's what Kissinger thought, and Kissinger is good enough for me.
1: Yes, inconstancy in the application of force leads to a complete lack of results on the diplomatic side. And they did fire the drone at the UAE's nukes, and I think that was enough to get, allegedly, MBZ to say, hold off, Mr. President. There's a point at that, but there's also a point to dropping a dozen MOABs along the coast of the strait to push back the Iranians, and then follow with the force that is necessary. I want to close with this. It's whenever I disagree with the president, I want to put a line underneath it so that people understand that happens in our party. I'm a John Cornyn supporter. I think he's been a fine senator. I hope he wins in Texas. I don't know what the president is doing. I think it puts that seat at risk if Ken Paxton is the nominee. Why do you think he did that, Matt?
14: Well, especially now. I mean, maybe he's feeling the power of his endorsements. They've been very effective in Louisiana, in the state races in Indiana. We're going to have another test of that tonight in the congressional race in Kentucky. Maybe he feels that this is the opportunity Donald Trump has to continue to reshape the party. But it's a very risky move. You know, the polls I've seen of that primary show that it's kind of up in the air. No question that a Trump endorsement will help Paxton. But is now the right time to do the endorsement so close to the election when you could have just stayed out of it and seen who won? So even though I think that Talarico is an extremely flawed candidate and will have problems against Paxton as well, it just is a kind of that kind of Republican circular firing squad that's a feature of the GOP and that usually ends up with the Democrats getting the benefit.
1: And there is not really unlimited money. People think there's a pretty significant Republican fundraising advantage, but Texas is a big state with a lot of media markets. I'm on in all of them, so I know how many there are. Big ones, not small ones. That's not counting the little cities of the Plain States or Amarillo or places like that, but the big, Houston and San Antonio and Dallas and wherever is number four down there. I can't remember what number four is. But it's a very expensive state, and that means, if John Cornyn wins, it's a layup. You don't have to spend the money. If Ken Paxton wins, you have to spend $100, $200 million that could have gone elsewhere. I really don't understand it. And I also wonder, does it remove the incentive to support the president? Because John Cornyn was very strongly in support of the president. And I'm sure he will be. It's just that there are ideas. He might not be the loudest man, but he was consistently with him. Does that disincentivize doing that?
14: It may. You know, I mean, there's always a reaction for every action. And this is a problem that Trump has faced with Tom Tillis, who he essentially pushed out of the Senate from North Carolina. Tillis was a major kind of thorn in his side over the debates about Jerome Powell on the Fed. And now with Senator Cassidy in Louisiana, he still has about 8 months left in his term. He's going to feel free to push back against the president. And then, yes, Cornyn, you know, he's going to be more independent because really he owes Trump nothing now. And so when you're in a situation where we have a vacant attorney general position, we just talked earlier about a possibly vacant Supreme Court seat, those votes are going to count in a Senate majority this narrow. So
1: I know he can count on. Watch out. I think you can count on John Cornyn doing the right thing. That's the difference between other people. John Cornyn's a good man. He won't hold up an AG nomination because of an endorsement. But I hope the people of Texas who are listening think about it and vote for John Cornyn. I'll be back for one more second. Also, I'm going to keep Matt Quantinetti for 3 minutes to talk about Tom Massie and attach it over at my YouTube so you can hear that if you go and listen to the interview. Stay tuned.
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20: I'm Paul Acey and you're listening to Plugged In. Mumford & Sons has earned a loyal following with their Stomp and Holler folk rock. Lead singer Marcus Mumford has an ability to tap into deep emotions, often infusing them with nods to Christianity. But the band's relationship with faith is complex, and that shows in their latest album, Prizefighter. Perseverance seems like it's the album's main theme, the ability to take life's hits and keep moving. Mumford's painfully honest lyrics touch on redemption and second chances, but lyrics sometimes dive into more violent, destructive solutions too. And in one song, Begin Again, the singer may suggest he's moving away from Christian faith, not closer to it. Prizefighter is more musically muted than previous releases. 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I'm Paul Acey for Plugged In by Focus on the Family.
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21: 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And now I'm like, I don't really feel like doing this anymore. I'm tired. You start feeling a little bit resentful, a little bit bitter, a little bit jaded. Honestly, it can also come with physical symptoms, as far as headaches and muscle aches and pains and all the different things that you don't know what to attribute it to, but it's causing you to feel depleted. 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
1: Welcome back, America. I'm Hugh Hewitt. I want you to know there's more to the Matt Contineni interview. You can find it over at my YouTube channel. Also, that Larry Elder follows me on the Salem News Channel, so keep it tuned right here. I do want you to hear a couple things that President Trump said from the East Wing construction site today. Cut number one.
25: So all of this was paid for by myself, and because I keep hearing like, we are making a gift of this one. This is a gift. This is not going to be paid for by the taxpayer. If we have a judge that thinks it's a terrible thing that we're making a gift. He said it's terrible that we're making a gift that should be paid for by the taxpayer. That's one I've never heard before, but I'm sure maybe he doesn't understand. This is a gift to the United States of America. And more than a gift, it's going to be one of the most beautiful buildings that's ever been built in the country or in Washington, D.C.
1: Now, I played that earlier. I just wanted you to go out with that. There will be things below the ballroom that are being paid for by the federal government that have to do with national security, the protection of the president, the presidential staff, the vice president, things like that. There's a lot of stuff underneath and on top of the White House, and there are tunnels. But the ballroom, he and his buddies are paying for that. 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I close by asking you again, as I will for the rest of the month, please sponsor a child to go to Angel Tree Summer Camp. These kids have mom and or dad in jail. 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
0: So they get there, they get off the bus, and they are reserved. 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
1: 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Thank you, Adam. Thank you, Harley. Thank you, Dwayne. 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The universe, actually. 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
7: With SRN News, I'm Jason Walker. Numerous primaries Tuesday. President Trump's power once again being felt. In Kentucky, Ed Gowrain has won the GOP nomination for the House in Kentucky's 4th Congressional District, defeating incumbent Thomas Massey. President Trump had given the nod to Gowrain after Massey broke with him over a number of issues. In Pennsylvania, Democratic voters will pick their nominees to flip 4 Republican-held seats, seen as critical for the party to maybe take over the House once again. Major endorsement is shaking up Texas Republican Senate race.
8: President Trump is endorsing Texas Attorney General Ken Paxton in the state's Republican Senate runoff, backing him over longtime Senator John Cornyn. Trump calls Paxton an American first patriot and praises his loyalty to the MAGA movement. The endorsement comes as both candidates compete for the chance to face Democrat Senate candidate James Tallarico.
7: With three key Republicans absent Tuesday, the Senate approving a war powers resolution to end U.S. hostilities in Iran. The vote 50-47. But President Trump says we must be patient and remain strong.
23: The president says he held off a strike because of negotiations to end the war.
26: They're begging to make a deal. I hope we don't have to do the war, but we may have to give them another big hit. I'm not sure yet. You'll know very soon.
23: Senate Minority Leader Chuck Schumer says the president threatens to blow Iran into oblivion and then says a peace deal is imminent.
27: This he does within 6 hours of one another. Can anyone believe this guy?
23: Vice President J.D. Vance says this is not a forever war.
28: We're going to take care of business and come home.
23: Iran still has a chokehold on the vital Strait of Hormuz. Ed Donahue, Washington.
7: And this is SRN News. United Nations looking for a new Secretary General. Here's correspondent Michael Harrington.
29: And perhaps the leading candidate is a radical abortion activist. Michelle Bachelet is the former president of Chile and current UN High Commissioner for Human Rights. She is a vocal supporter of abortion up to the moment of birth and believes all governments in the world should pay for the procedure. Bachelet is also a supporter of transgenderism, including sex change operations on children. The UN will make its election later this year. Michael Harrington reporting.
2: An Iraqi man accused of plotting at least 18 attacks in Europe in retaliation for the war in Iran has been arrested in New York. Muhammad al-Sadeh, accused of seeking to attack a New York City synagogue last month and providing an undercover law enforcement officer with plans also for attacks on a number of Jewish centers in both Los Angeles and in Scottsdale, Arizona. This is SRN News. Wall Street was down Tuesday for a number of reasons. Correspondent Seth Sutel has a look at it.
4: Stocks gave back some more of their record-setting rally on Wall Street. The S&P 500 fell 0.7% Tuesday. The Dow fell 322 points. That's about 0.6%. The Nasdaq Composite lost 0.8%. Tech stocks pulled back a bit following some huge runs. Nvidia fell 0.8%. The AI chip giant releases its latest earnings report Wednesday. Treasury yields moved higher in the bond market. That puts pressure on businesses and households by raising the cost of borrowing money. Yields are climbing partly because of worries that inflation will stay high because of the war with Iran. Seth Sutel, New York.
2: Google introducing a range of new AI tools, including an assistant called Gemini Spark. It's a key option that proactively performs tasks for the users. More details at srnnews.com.
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16: Overnight, expect mainly clear skies with a low around 73. Tomorrow, Wednesday, will bring partly sunny conditions with a chance of a thunderstorm in the afternoon and a high near 91. Tomorrow night will be clear to partly cloudy, remaining humid with a low of 74. On Thursday, we can anticipate mostly sunny weather with the possibility of a thunderstorm in some spots during the afternoon and a high of 91. That's your AccuWeather forecast. I'm meteorologist Jason Caterina for AM 860, The Answer.
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18: My therapist says I have a preoccupation with vengeance. We'll see about that.
30: I really do hope it's
0: somebody we want to see. But you know what? Son of a gun. Shout out to my little friend.
9: I've been dying to talk about California and L.A. because we don't talk about them enough, do we? We don't talk about the crazy leftist stuff. When's the last time we talked about, I don't know, some Republican-controlled city? Oh, wait, there aren't any. When have we talked about a Republican-controlled state where it was bad news? Look at what's going on in Florida. Look, DeSantis is doing his job. And I've told you guys many times, before DeSantis decided he was going to challenge President Trump, I like the dude. And you say, well, Kevin, why didn't you like him when he challenged Trump? Because he bought into the lie. He let a bunch of rich fat cats around the country make him think that he was the better candidate. And he wasn't. DeSantis needed to grow up. I don't know if you guys have seen it. Marco Rubio starting to release commercials, and he's making a presidential bid. That's what's happening right now. JD's going to have to step it up. Now, if JD says, you know what, I was happy being President Trump's vice president, I'm moving on, I'll be okay with that. I like Rubio. Welcome, Kevin Jackson, to you're listening to. The reason why I'm discussing California is last week, they had their gubernatorial race debate. They had an L.A. mayor debate. And it is one crazy place. When they did Escape from L.A., people thought that movie was, you know, like, what are you talking about with Kurt Russell? It was legit. To get out of the leftist cities, you have to escape. California will tax you for leaving. It doesn't want, it's Hotel California. You can check in anytime you like, but you can never leave. They want you stuck, taxing the heck out of you, bragging about it. So there's a lot of crazy going on in California. A lot of crazy going on in LA. And I want to provide credibility right out of the gate. Thank you for being here, folks. Kevin Jackson is who you are listening to. 844-551-8255. Go visit the website. If you're new to the program, like and subscribe. I'm telling you, we build this show up and then something happens where they take it down. We were, at one point we started out, you know, we were doing about 1,000 downloads and we went to 4,000, 5,000, then we got to 10,000 and 20. Then we got as high as 80. Then it dropped down. I'm telling you exactly what happens. They start shadow banning. We got under 10. We got it up to 10, 15, 17, 18. Now they dropped it down again. It's insane. They don't want this show leaking out because we matter. You matter. I can't try to figure out an answer to it. I always throw my hands up and say, you know what? It's all God's plan. It is not from a lack of us trying. I promise you that. We are going out. You know, balls to the walls. Anyway, I want to show you what I'm talking about. Look at what the LA City Council has done. The woke LA City Council passed a landmark motion. You're not going to believe this. 14-0 to ban police from making traffic stops. They're the first legislative body in the U.S. to do such an asinine, absolutely insane thing. And they're proud of themselves. 14-0. When you wonder what's going on there, and can this guy Spencer Pratt, can he win? I give you this. It passed unanimously. Do these people have any idea what this is going to do? One of the first steps to solving many crimes comes with police traffic stops. Human trafficking, child sex trafficking, narcotics trafficking. I don't know if this, you know, what this thing entails, but maybe you could rob a bank and not get pulled over. You could speed away. They can't do anything. You could drunk drive. You could be weaving in and out of the road, down the road, you know, running over mailboxes or whatever. They can't pull you over. What about drive-by shootings? Guys, the light a place up, speed off, cops see you and go, you know, going to get donuts and coffee. Unanimously, there was no dissent. There was nobody reasonable that went, wait a minute, guys, come on. We can't do this. We got to be able to stop people. Do they have any idea what this is going to do? My answer is, I don't know. Could a carjacker could hijack your car, get in it, and drive off, and nothing would happen? I mean, I don't know how the law works. If you call, my car just got stolen. I'm sorry, miss, I can't pull the guy over. I'm just wondering, okay, what happens to traffic cops? They call them beat cops. What happens to those guys? But it gets worse. Because leadership in LA can burn down houses with immunity. And then they can raise money to launder it through their campaigns. Representative Kevin Kiley spoke on it.
1: What we have learned is absolutely beyond belief. In the aftermath of these fires, which destroyed 18,000 homes and killed, tragically, 30 people, there was a fire aid concert in which a number of high-profile musicians generously agreed to perform, and people responded in an amazing way. Tens of thousands of people donated, raising $100 million for what they were told was direct relief for the victims. But now we've learned that this money didn't go to the victims at all. Instead, it went to nonprofits, some of which have nothing to do with fire relief, where they promote things like voting and civic engagement and multi-generational power building. Some of them aren't even located in LA. So I've asked the Attorney General to open an investigation in order to restore the intent of the donors, in order to make the victims whole and to bring accountability. I yield back.
9: Will it get done? I don't know, because you know what LA will do? It will cover up. Gavin Newsom, they don't want you to know what they did with that train money. Billions of dollars wasted, squandered. And you know, we can't. It'll be too risky to tell the public what happened to the money. Yeah, I'd be scared too if I squandered that much of the taxpayers' money and had nothing to show for it. Short break, we'll be back. Most of you know my story. I grew up poor, lost my mom before I turned 5. My father was in San Quentin prison most of my life. I faced odds that could have broken some people, but I learned how to overcome tragedy because of America. I feel compelled to help create a generation of young people who know how to overcome hardship and who express true love for this country. I also want to strengthen every American who feels forgotten or abandoned. But this is not about me. It's about you, because you're the heart of the show. Your stories, your resilience, your quiet patriotism. 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
32: The situation is very dangerous, and I would never do. I will take the criticism before I do a publicity stunt. And frankly, a press conference at this point in time would just be publicity.
9: This is the beginning of a conversation that was recorded by the other person on LA Mayor Karen Bass. And I want to finish playing it because this was 3 days before the fires took out LA. Now, we talked about this a while back. We may have even played the clip, but it goes into some of the other things I want to talk about with respect to Californicate. So here's the rest of it. I'm going to tell you right now, I can't make heads or tails because I don't know the story that well, but here's what I do know. 3 days before Pacific Palisades burned to the ground, this is the conversation that Karen Bass, L.A. Mayor Karen Bass, is having with a person who lived there.
2: I think the neighbors, mm-hmm, the property owners, uh-huh, yeah, and the residents. I mean, 41,000 people live within a square mile here.
32: Yeah.
2: Two families share a one-bedroom apartment.
32: But they want to hear that something is going to be done.
2: They want to know it's recognized. Recognized.
32: Exactly. But if I have a choice between that and compromising something, I just have to go along with it. It's not my area of expertise. I want to make

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2: To Jeremy Potter, Newsom and Bass may soon have to face the music, and here's what he tweeted. Mayor Bass and Governor Newsom just played their last card to avoid discovery in the Palisades fire lawsuit and lost. We're going to discovery. We're going to see the deleted Mayor Bass text and all city and state attempts to manipulate, conspire, and manipulate information and data to avoid accountability. I believe the only question after we review all discovery will be whether this fire was merely gross negligence or criminal negligence on behalf of our leadership. They tried everything to avoid this moment. Now, I want you to just step back for a second and think about this. California said, we don't want Nicholas Shirley looking into any of our stuff regarding the autism, the clinics, and all that stuff. They've also said, we don't want to allow the citizens who pay the bills to look into the money that's gone into this train, the train to nowhere. They are passing legislation to stop it. Now, you guys have heard me talk about this, and I said that should be illegal. No politician should be able to say, or group of politicians should be able to say, nope, we're not going to look at any of this data. Unless it is a matter of national security, which this would not be, we should be able to see whatever we need to see. And what they do is they wait for us to issue these FOIA requests so they can then say, oh, well, we'll get it to you. We'll get it to you. And then they get it to you 3, 4, 5 years later when these people are gone or the issue's no longer a big deal. So I don't know what's going on here, but here's what I do know. How could you possibly want this woman, Karen Bass, to be your mayor? I want you to imagine you burn down your city, you lose 18,000 people, you kill 30, and you're not hiding in shame. It's like Hillary Clinton. I just wait for Karen Bass to say, what difference does it make? And what's interesting to me is this LA mayor's race, it should be over. They've got two leftist candidates, Karen Bass and a woman that we'll play a clip and the guy mentions her name. I don't know her name because I don't really care about it that much. But she's been described as the female Mondani. And they actually believe that she will beat Karen Bass. Karen Bass is polling super low, like 24% or something. Now, you say, Kevin, come on, I don't live in L.A. What do I care about L.A.? What do I care about whatever? Let me tell you. Watch L.A. Watch what these people do. We got another story. I think we talked about it the other day. L.A. is the first city that has voted that cops cannot make traffic stops, and their city council voted 14-0. Did we cover that? I think we did. But anyway, going back to Karen Bass, it's so reminiscent of, in many cases, the race itself is reminiscent of Hillary Clinton, because they got two candidates who are stone cold Marxist leftist. They will destroy that city. And then they got one guy. He's a GOP Republican, and his name is Spencer Platt. And he's running, and he's the only one that makes any sense. And while we look at the issues that motivate us in our own cities, we could take a lesson from Spencer Platt. Now, the rumor is that Karen Bass is propping him up.

0: because she wants to face him and not this Muslim woman who's another Marxist who they feel like would be have the best chance of beating her. I want you to understand, this is a city that is leaking money. It's crime ridden. It's got all kinds of problems that have to deal with illegals and what have you. And they want to, they either want more of the person who did it or somebody to come in and make it far worse. So Karen Bass is supposedly propping up this guy's name is Spencer Platt, who, it's funny, they show a picture of him and they say, he hangs out with Alex Jones. There's a picture of him with Alex Jones. I got pictures with people that I don't hang out with. I've taken pictures with. Did I say Platt? I mean Pratt. Or maybe it is Platt. I think it's Pratt. Anyway, regardless, this guy is absolutely ripping a new one into Karen Bass. And his commercials have gone viral. And he's getting attention. Now, is he going to win? Probably not. Because that place is crazy. But I'm proud of him for running.
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3: At SRN News, I'm Jason Walker. They are counting the votes now in primary elections Tuesday in six states around the nation. Kentucky, Alabama, Georgia, Oregon, and Idaho, as well as Pennsylvania. Ed Gallrain winning the Republican nomination for the House in Kentucky's 4th Congressional District, defeating incumbent Thomas Massie. The President of the United States had given his endorsement to Gallrain. World Health Organization expressing grave concern now over the spread of a rare type of Ebola in eastern Congo. Authorities have reported 134 deaths and at least 500 cases. More than 17,000 people now under strict evacuation orders. Wildfires continue burning and threatening homes in Southern California. Sandy fire above Simi Valley has consumed two square miles. SRN News.
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8: 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And in one song, Begin Again, the singer may suggest he's moving away from Christian faith, not closer to it. Prizefighter is more musically muted than previous releases. 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I'm Paul Acey for Plugged In by Focus on the Family.
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9: 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And now I'm like, I don't really feel like doing this anymore. I'm tired. You start feeling a little bit resentful, a little bit bitter, a little bit jaded. Honestly, it can also come with physical symptoms. 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And you want to be on the lookout for those kind of things.
10: More wisdom from Deborah Falada today at FamilyMinute.org.
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13: Overnight will be mainly clear with a low of 73. As we move into Wednesday, expect partly sunny skies with a chance of a thunderstorm in the afternoon, reaching a high of 91. Wednesday night will be clear to partly cloudy and humid with a low of 74. Looking ahead to Thursday, it'll be mostly sunny with a chance of a thunderstorm in spots during the afternoon and a high of 91. That's your AccuWeather forecast. I'm meteorologist Jason Caterina for AM 860, The Answer.
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0: You got to have guts to run for office, and number one. And number two, to run for office as a Republican in Los Angeles, California, you gotta have a pair. That's just a fact. And the guy that's running, Spencer Pratt, I gotta tell you, I like this guy. Welcome, everybody. Kevin Jackson's here listening to the Kevin Jackson Radio Show. KJRadio.com, 844-551-8255. I tell you, there are things that I admire people for. For example, the guys that go out and they train, they have these lions as babies, and then they go see them again as adults, and the lion sees them, and he starts coming over, and then they run. The lion runs at him, and they're not scared. They eventually hug, and I just sit there going, wow, what a friend to have. I mean, to not be afraid of that. People that free climb, I'm talking about, can throw their leg on top of a mountain, and I wouldn't do it in 20 lifetimes. There are things that I just go, you know what? You deserve a lot of stuff. Now, I got a lot of friends that are special forces. And I have to tell you, those guys are amazing. And, you know, if I had it to do all over again, see, that's something I would do. And the other thing, I would like to have a pet lion or something that, you know, go see the animals in Africa and have a pet lion and an elephant and a gorilla. You know, all these the things that we could never mimic ourselves, you know, the strength of these things, and then them see me and be overjoyed. I'd love that. I would do that, but I would never free climb, and I wouldn't run for office, I don't think, in five lifetimes. Talk about a blood sport, politics. And this guy, Spencer Pratt, he's had enough. He's had enough of leftism, and we talk about it all the time. Why don't we confront the left? Why don't we go get them in their, you know, in their environment? We concede it. The Republican Party concedes it. Oh, just let them go be stupid and everybody have, they're forced to vote for it. What do you think they've done to the black community for decades? They've given us no choices. You look at these congressional circus clowns, congressional black circus clowns. Look, it's a style show. They put on their Sunday best and they get out there and say stupid things and do stupid things. They don't care if they improve the lives of black folks. They know they're going to get reelected. Some of it becomes even, you know, becomes like family bloodline. You just get it no matter what. That's what happened with the Jacksons, Jesse Jackson and others. You work hard to get elected. And then You just let it go. It just becomes oop, oop, oop, rinse and repeat. And it doesn't matter that in a seat that you have, I will guarantee you, at least up to this point, if you lose it, another black person's going to get it because they've had no choice. They stay on a Democrat political plantation that says, okay, so what? Lifless or whatever her name is, McCormick, is crooked and she's out. We're going to give you another black person. So what, Corey, what's her face? Corey Mills, not Corey Mills, out of St. Louis. So what? She's a crook. We'll give you another black crook. We're not going to give you a choice to get somebody that will look at the community as a whole and say, we got to improve it. And oh, by the way, hey, black folks, you're going to improve as well. No, you get a black overseer. And so L.A., all these cities, they say, well, we're going to give you a Democrat overseer. And you know what we're really going to do? We're going to really screw it up for you. We're going to give you a black female leftist to do it, to be it. Now, you've heard me talk about these, the Fonnie Willises of the world. I just named a couple of them. This Corey girl, I forget her last name. She's out of St. Louis. Indicted over shenanigans. McCormick, indicted over shenanigans, and there's a whole other host of them. There's a new one in Virginia. She's a state senator, Lucas. And she's got 10 dope clinics. She's essentially a serving Senate in the state of Virginia, and she's a dope dealer. They've legitimized the George Floyd business and all these other people. They've legitimized it. And put these black people over and said, look, you toe the line, I'll let you make a lot of money selling dope into your community, and you can do it legally. Sadly for her, the FBI's raided her, and she's in trouble. I'm just giving you some ideas, folks. Because the point is, it takes a lot of guts to want to run for office and do it on the up and up, and do it at your own personal expense. And I give you Spencer Pratt. This white guy who gets his house destroyed in L.A. fires by a black leftist mayor who does not care. A black leftist mayor who's essentially said, so what, white boy, you lost your house? You're rich. Well, he's not. Karen Bass is, and so is her other opponent. This guy's not rich. He does okay, but he's not rich. So anyway, I want you to listen to him. He's asked a question. He's doing an interview, and the guy presumes he's rich because he's gone out and said, look at the house of this woman. Look at the house that Karen Bass lives in. Look at where I live. And the guy's calling him out, acting like he's a liar. And I want you to listen to how he handles this interview.
11: Clearly, it's resonating with people. It shows the Bayer's residence. It shows Nithya Raman's home. And it shows your trailer. Clearly a statement on political elites and the disparities in the city. But I mean, the reality is you are relatively wealthy. You have access to another.
17: Wait, stop right now. Why am I, you know, my bank account?
11: Not specifically.
17: How do you know how much money I have? Because I don't feel like I'm wealthy at all. I feel like I lost everything in my home. Everything I ever worked for, I invested into that home. So to be clear, I'm not wealthy at all.
11: You have access to another home, and I don't mean to ask the residency question.
17: Let's be clear. I'm renting that other home with my California Fair Plan insurance money. Just to stop you, I'm not wealthy. Wealthy people are a whole nother tier, and I do not identify as a wealthy person. So Nithya Raman is a millionaire. Her husband is a multimillionaire.
11: Does it try to sell an image that isn't the full picture? The question.
17: The full picture. I'm standing in the house. It's not there anymore because these people let it burn down. There's no manipulation there. If I was wealthy enough to rebuild, I'd already be rebuilding. I wouldn't be running for mayor because I would have just been like another rich, wealthy person said, oh, the city can burn my house down. And now I'm just going to build a new one. But I don't have that opportunity. So I'm going to fight so other people that don't have that opportunity never feel what it feels like to not be wealthy and not be able to rebuild from scratch after you've lost everything because of these people that failed as leaders.
11: What do people not know about you?
17: Clearly that I'm not wealthy. So thank you for helping with that one.
0: So what I like about that is that's Trumpian style. That's not something he learned from Trump. That's something he feels. He's like, my house burned down. I'm standing in a shell of a house. I'm living in a residence where the city is giving me the money to live there as they should, you know, et cetera. But there's no, by any means am I rich. And in LA, let me tell you, you got to have a lot of money to be considered rich. I'll never forget my deadbeat dad calling me, telling me he was going to get on welfare in California. And this was years ago, decades ago. And he goes, son, they'll pay you $48,000 a year to be on welfare in California. And I said, I was just thinking to myself, and yeah, that's why you moved there. That's why you want to live there, because it's got a great wealth. It was. That was why he wanted to live there. And he died there on welfare, a crackhead. You know, this guy's like, look, I'm not rich. I'm running because I watched what happened to me. I don't want it happening to anybody else. And I applaud him because the only thing I will say, the only thing that would get me into politics is if it was for a cause of that. In other words, I was wronged to such a degree that I said, you know what? I got to do something. Why do you think Trump's in it? I think Donald Trump would have been happy to walk away. Not happy. He would have been disappointed that he got beaten, and I use my finger quotes, by Joe Biden. He would have been very unhappy to leave his legacy as that. And I think there are other aspects, but I honestly believe if they had not bothered Trump, if they hadn't given him the reason to say, look, this is so corrupt that I have to get back in, I think he would have said, you know what, I'm done. But I'm glad he didn't. But Pratt, he's not letting these people get away with it. Now, look, I'm optimistic, but I'm also a realist. I don't think he can get elected there. But somebody has to put up the fight. And it's not going to be the Republican Party. The Republican Party is never going to spend the money to do it. And Pratt doesn't have it. But he's got enough people behind him that say, you know what, just putting up a fight is good enough. I've said this many times. Sometimes in some districts, and of course this will be a lot better now that they can't gerrymander, but there are some districts where you just need to raise awareness and you'll demoralize the Democrats, because there are a lot of people that are sick of the Democratic Party.
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0: California can be a bellwether for everything that happens in the country. Now, we've gotten to the point where it no longer creeps the way it used to. You know, because crazy stuff would happen in California and it would be, oh, we're implementing it around the country. Not anymore. People have finally woken up and said, enough is enough. These CDL licenses, as an example, their policy on HIV infections and, you know, and their theft policy, which surprisingly, quite a few states have a similar, if not worse, version of California's theft policy. So Newsom's right when he says, we're not the worst, but that doesn't give you, we're not the worst. You know, I mean, what an excuse, what a selling point. Hey, it could be worse. High taxation, everything you don't want in a place. And even though right now they're also doing the gubernatorial race. And what I'd like to do is I'm going to play Scott Jennings on CNN. He's talking about, can a Republican get elected as governor of California? So we'll play that. But I also want to play one more Spencer Pratt clip, because, again, this guy's a hero to me in many ways. Welcome back, everybody. Kevin Jackson's who you're listening to, the Kevin Jackson Show. Oh, you know what else I want to cover at some point? I want to talk about Cesar Chavez. You heard about this, right? This was back in March. They found out Cesar Chavez was a rapist. He's a serial sexual abuser of young girls. And what's funny to me is it didn't get a lot of coverage, but he is the Latino, the Mexican version of Harvey Weinstein and Jeffrey Epstein and Bill Clinton and many other leftist men, probably Bill Gates and others. And he openly, I mean, it was known. The number of women that were abused and young girls that were abused by this man, it was known. They slept on it. And what's interesting to me is why they did it. See, because Jeffrey Epstein, he wasn't a secret. Even when people found out about this guy, the left, they still, you know, invited him to parties and fundraisers and hung out with him and wrote him nice letters and stuff and even let him operate. Weinstein, no different. Bill Clinton got elected, and everybody in his circle knew the dude was a rapist and a womanizer. Now, is that unique to leftists? No, it isn't. But accountability for it is unique to leftism, because let me tell you something. On the right, we hold you accountable. Anyway, I'm glad you guys are here. I want to play this clip. This is Scott Jennings talking about voting in California and how it's monolithic at this point. But Steve Hilton, who I've been on this show, Steve thinks he can win. And, you know, I hope he does. But I think it's a long shot.
24: If the state has failed, if the education system has failed,
3: if it's an affordability crisis, if we're only one of five states where people are actually leaving instead of going into, if you have all these problems, is it a good idea to have one party rule for so long? And Hilton, I think, has articulated that. I asked him yesterday, you know, is it possible for a Republican to get elected governor of California? He has a way to lay out the math that shows, yes, you could attract independents and even some disaffected Democrats who are sort of fed up with the fact that they live in a state that's beautiful and has all these things going for it, but has been so mismanaged that people hate living here so much that they're fleeing to Miami and other places. And, you know, watching this debate tonight, watching Democrats argue with each other about how to raise more taxes, how to further ruin health care, how to let in more illegal immigrants, it makes you believe that someone like Steve Hilton, if you just articulate the right questions, sometimes that can get you pretty far in a campaign.
5: Scott, the only way a Republican wins in California is if it's somehow out of this crazy jungle primary, two Republicans make it. But if there is one Democrat against Steve Hilton, whether it's Tom Steyer, whether it's Javier Becerra, that Democrat is going
3: to
5: win.
3: And my response to that is, you're probably right. But my question is that a good thing? Is it a good thing for California to continue to just vote for the same party that has created all these problems that everyone seems to agree to exist?
0: The lady speaking was Anna Navarro, who calls herself a Republican. And she's right. And Jennings is right. But here's the problem with that. What she's saying is, it doesn't matter because the fix is in. That forget about ever having any types of conservative or Republican ideas get to the leadership in California. We fixed it. Now, when you hear me talking about California and L.A., think about it. In L.A., they're going to put a Marxist or socialist, probably the Muslim lady, in L.A. They're going to pick a Marxist socialist as the governor. You cannot win. How is that possible? How is it that I can have no shot? I mean, think about the 1980 Olympic hockey team or whatever sport where the underdog finally did it. In California, not even possible. And she's like, Scott, it don't matter. Whatever you say, in California, they're going to elect who they want to elect. I mean, whatever. And he's right. You're right. How sad is that? Where should you live when it doesn't matter what you think? China? Russia? Cuba? And speaking of Cuba, Jayapal, we talked about her. She's a congresswoman. She's like, hey, I don't care what the State Department says about blockades and all that. I'm going to figure out a way. And I don't know what's going on in Cuba. I don't know whether. Have we lifted sanctions? I don't know. But here's what I do know. If Cuba fought against us with Venezuela, so it wouldn't surprise me that President Trump put sanctions in. She's strategizing to get them oil. Now, she calls it a humanitarian effort, but she's essentially violated, I think it's called Smoot-Hawley. You can't do that. Or it's the Smith Act. You can't do that. But she does it. And the thing what is interesting to me about the Democrats, and I've said this now for, I don't know, the better part of a couple of years, maybe longer. They do it in your face. They don't care. They dare you to arrest them. Arrest me, do it. Let me tell you, the minute that President Trump says, arrest that sucker, arrest her right now, and says, you cannot do that, this stuff will stop. I'm waiting for it. I want to play this other clip of Spencer Pratt, and he's been asked about, he's during the debate, and he's talking about drug addicts, and these people have all their solutions, and here's what he says to the woman who, not the L.A. mayor, but the one who wants to be, Nikki something.
7: Say, Councilwoman Robin acts like she doesn't have any authority with this homelessness. She was the third most powerful person in city council. She runs the homeless housing thing. She acts like this is just Mayor Bass. First off, inside safe, I like to say inside safe makes all of us outside unsafe. The reality is, no matter how many beds you give these people, they are on super meth. They are on fentanyl. The DEA statistic says 93% of this is a drug addiction problem. Nithya, Councilwoman Robin's plan for treatment first, I will go below the Harbor Freeway tomorrow with her, and we can find some of these people she's going to offer treatment for. She's going to get stabbed in the neck. These people do not want a bed. They want fentanyl or super meth. These ideas cost us over $400 million to house 3,000 people for $400 million is an absolute failure for both of them. They're a team.
0: Welcome back. I don't know how much you've seen of Spencer Pratt. I hadn't seen much at all, but I'm glad I did. I'm glad I got a chance to see it. And I'm glad if you haven't heard of him, I'm glad you have now. Because see, these are the voices that need to be elevated. This is a guy who's arguing in California about the nonsense of what's going on there. And I'm telling you, there are a lot of people who care. There are a lot of so-called leftists who used to be bleeding heart leftists. They're not anymore. Oh, they may be left in certain ideas. We're not trying to change that. But do you really want the homeless doing what they're doing? You know, to you, do you want people on super meth and fentanyl around you, around your kids, in your neighborhood? No. And the reason why I can tell you no is I was there with a friend of mine. I've told this story many times. And he took me and showed me the places where they built these multi-million dollar high-rises. And these people were peeing and defecating near it, poking out their tires, damaging their cars. The tent city was literally right behind these high-rise, these mega million-dollar properties. And you know what was happening? They were starting to complain. They were telling the city council, you got to do something about this. And the city council's like, well, what do you want us to do? And it was funny because it was who shot John? They're passing the buck. But those people were sick of it. And now they're leaving, or they are going to put their money where the change comes. And maybe that gives Steve Hilton a shot. Maybe that gives Spencer Pratt a shot. I don't know. My bet is if I were polymarketing this, I would say no. They're not going to win. But I might put a dollar on the other side of it. You know what I mean? Just in case. Because I'm telling you, you cannot survive this long. As Spencer said, $400 million for 3,000 little homes. I've seen these little tiny homes. They don't cost that much. And certainly they should be trying to get people off of drugs.
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24: With SRN News, I'm Jason Walker. Primary elections happening in Kentucky, Georgia, Alabama, also in Oregon, Idaho, and Pennsylvania. In Kentucky, Edgall Rain winning the GOP nomination for the House in Kentucky's 4th Congressional District, defeating incumbent Thomas Massey. In Georgia, Republicans there choosing a challenger to take on Democratic Senator John Ossoff. Suspects in a California mosque attack may have had a shared hatred.
25: Federal authorities say two teenagers who killed three people at a San Diego mosque met online and shared a broad hatred towards different religions and races. Hours before the attack, police were racing to find two teenagers who would ultimately be deemed responsible after the mother of one called police saying her son was suicidal and had run away. Police Chief Scott Wall credits the heroic efforts of a security guard who called in an alert even as he was engaged in a gun battle with preventing the attackers from getting any further. I'm Lisa Dwyer.
24: Vice President J.D. Vance speaking on greater independence for Americans' European allies.
26: Vice President J.D. Vance is criticizing European media and calling for U.S. allies to take greater responsibility for their own security and independence.
27: For my entire life, I have heard chirping from the European media about everything that's wrong with the United States of America. I think that if the European media wants to attack the President of the United States, they need to start looking in the mirror. All he has said is that we're going to be good allies, we're going to be good friends, we're going to be trading partners, but it is reasonable for Europe to take a little bit more ownership over its continental integrity.
24: World Health Organization expressing concern that over the spread of a rare type of Ebola in eastern Congo. This is SRN News. Well, faith is beginning to surge in Ukraine. More on the story from correspondent Michael Harrington.
28: According to the Slavic Gospel Association, the privations of war have turned many in the country to the cross. SGA reports that more than 100 new evangelical churches have been opening their doors since the Russian invasion began. Igor Bandura of the Ukrainian Baptist Union adds that, quote, Over 13,000 people have been baptized, significantly more than before the war. Churches are forming a vital support system for the embattled nation. Michael Harrington reporting.
2: Trump administration wants to take 14 acres of land outside El Paso, owned by the Catholic Diocese of Las Cruces, New Mexico, to install border barriers. Administration has filed suit against the diocese, which refuses to cede the land and argues the seizure violates First Amendment rights. This is SRN News. Fistfights over a new timepiece? What's this world coming to?
6: Swatch's new Royal Pop pocket watch has sparked chaos worldwide. The watchmaker says there is no shortage despite weekend crowds and fights at stores. Police in Paris used tear gas, and a fistfight broke out in Milan. Long lines formed in London, Singapore, and New York. The watch retails for around $400, but is resold for thousands more. By the time the week began, it was all over eBay. Swatch says the chaos was due in part to some retailers not prepared for the demand. Rich Thomason reporting.
2: President Trump signing an executive order requiring banks to scrutinize their customer citizenship. Now, this order instructs regulators and government departments to identify signs of people without legal status opening accounts or obtaining loans. More details at srnnews.com.
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16: Overnight will be mainly clear with a low of 73. Expect Wednesday to be partly sunny with a thunderstorm possible in the afternoon and a high of 91. Wednesday night will be clear to partly cloudy and humid with a low of 74. Thursday is forecasted to be mostly sunny with a chance of a thunderstorm in the afternoon, reaching a high of 91. That's your AccuWeather forecast. I'm meteorologist Jason Caterina for AM 860, The Answer.
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29: My therapist says I have a preoccupation with vengeance. We'll see about that.
30: I really do. Hoping somebody we want to see. But you know what? Son of a gun. Shout out to my little friend.
31: Let the exodus begin.
32: Oh, actually, it started already. We're talking about mass migration within the United States from one group of states to another. This is America, and we move. But you ain't seen nothing yet. Consider this. In each of the next 3 years, 800,000 people will leave California and New York. That's 800,000 a year. Another 500,000 will leave Connecticut, New Jersey, and Minnesota. These numbers are from economists Art Laffer and Stephen Moore. Quote, millions of people, thousands of businesses, and tens of billions of net income will flee high-tax blue states for low-tax red states.
0: Bones, tell me what I already know. Come on, Captain Kirk. We need some more dilithium crystals. I mean, come on, really? Or is anybody shocked? Yeah. I don't think there's anybody concerned about you. Trump, really? Welcome back, folks. The Kevin Jackson Show, where common sense rents property in America, though apparently not in California because the taxes are too high. Folks, there's trouble in leftist paradise. I know you didn't even realize it, did you? And you can measure it the way archaeologists measure the collapse of ancient civilizations. Abandoned structures, fleeing citizens, and governors standing in front of cameras insisting everything is vibrant. After hearing Stuart Varney on that clip, I thought to myself, okay, great. So isn't there an obvious question to this? The obvious question. Do you need time to think about it? Because there's a mass exodus from blue states. And if Democrats' policies are so magical, why are millions of people treating Democrat-run states like a house with a carbon monoxide leak? I'm just curious. Democrats campaign like they invented happiness itself. They talk about equity, compassion, community, and sustainability. They got all the, they got pretty words. They got some pretty words. But apparently the most sustainable thing in California is the outbound lane on I-10. Welcome. Kevin Jackson's here listening to The Kevin Jackson Show. KJRadio.com, 844-551-8255. I ask that you like and subscribe to this show. We are back to being shadow banned. I swear, we make progress, and it's like the algorithm goes, okay, all right, you trying to be slick? And it catches us. It's uncanny, folks. I'm not even kidding. If I were a lesser individual, it would get to me. I had a friend of mine. In fact, I'm going to have him on my podcast. And he's a Navy SEAL. And we're good buddies. He's SEAL Team 6. His name is Don. And, you know, we were talking about SEAL ethos. And you know what it is? You knock me down, I get up. You knock me down, I get up. You knock me down, I get up. And you know how many times I'm going to get up? Till I'm dead. I'll get up every time. And I'm so thankful to God that he put that in me, that he installed that in me. Because I'm going to tell you something. I only know a handful of people who wouldn't have quit this already. Who wouldn't have said, you know what, screw this. Yeah. Like and subscribe, please. Let me get back to what we were talking about. They estimate that somewhere between 1.5 to 2 million people have officially left California in recent years, roughly during the Gavin Newsom years. Now, the official population decline is smaller. And do you want to know what it is that makes it smaller? This is going to, it's going to make you chuckle, but it's going to make you angry. It's the number of babies that get born. So while the indigenous American citizen population moves out, illegals move in. And then they have a bunch of what they call them anchor babies. And that's how Gavin Newsom says, our population isn't shrinking. Our population, it's growing. It's not growing, but it's not, the shrinkage doesn't show you what's really happening, but 1.5 to 2 million people have left since Newsom became governor. Now think about that. In California in 2019 alone, they lost 108,000 people. That's a big state. But let me put it to you this way. In California, they should be adding 200,000 people a month to the state. But they're losing it. California has become a state where the stork and the U-Haul are passing each other on the freeway like shift changes at a factory. Unbelievable. 200,000 people leaving in 1 year alone. And the businesses, really? You want to go there? Oh, you do? Okay. They estimate, and this is a big range, and there's a reason why the range is big, and I'll explain it. But they estimate that 300 to 800 companies either relocated headquarters or moved operations entirely out of the state in the past few years. Now, there have been some marquee names that left. Tesla, number one. Can you just think, you lose the company that is the biggest, baddest dude on the planet. This guy, think of what would have happened if they make Elon Musk happy in California. This guy employs tens of thousands of people, richest guy on the planet, and he's gonna keep doing more. His businesses are thriving in Texas. Said, Elon, I tell you what, we'll cut you a deal, buddy. We're throwing some cowboy boots in a hat. And Elon was like, shoot, I'm out of here. Oracle. I know they have buildings there because I passed them when I was there the last time. But a lot of their divisions or whatever have left. Charles Schwab, gone. Other companies quietly slipping out the back door like party guests who suddenly heard somebody say, before dessert, let's discuss reparations and new permit fees. California. Yeah, wow. Any Democrat that's talking like the midterms are going to be some giant awakening, I got to tell you, look at California. Look at your blue states and tell me what's happening. I'll answer what I think when I come back. Most of you know my story. I grew up poor, lost my mom before I turned 5. My father was in San Quentin prison most of my life. I faced odds that could have broken some people, but I learned how to overcome tragedy because of America. I feel compelled to help create a generation of young people who know how to overcome hardship and who express true love for this country. I also want to strengthen every American who feels forgotten or abandoned. But this is not about me. It's about you, because you're the heart of the show. Your stories, your resilience, your quiet patriotism. My role is to bring honest takes on politics and culture to spark hope and real conversations. 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Time for real talk. 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
0: Oh, what a thrill to live in California where you pay $25 for a kale wrap while you get to step over a human landmine on the sidewalk. Oh, boy. Welcome back, folks. Kevin Jackson, to you listening to. We're talking about California today, because as California goes, the rest of the world can go. And it has gone. Look at New York. New York decided that California was going to be its big brother. Folks, people aren't leaving red states to move into blue states anymore. If you moved into a blue state, it's because your job took you there. And that's pretty unlikely. They're leaving blue states because the so-called progressive dream started to resemble a luxury escape room where every clue costs another tax increase. They are escaping those states. Now, California remains an economic juggernaut. No question about it. So many people have invested in it. So many companies have invested. It's very difficult to just up and leave. So it's still a powerhouse. Silicon Valley alone can generate enough wealth to make small nations blush. But it's slowly leaving. It's going to Austin, which isn't much better, by the way. It's coming to Phoenix area. It's getting spread out. Hollywood. Everybody's offering incentives now. All these states are.

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2: If you, I just can't even imagine that state run right. Can you survive the gas prices? Can you survive the regulations? Can you survive the crime? Can you survive explaining to your child why all the leftist nonsense? You know, they have to learn, oh, we have a clip. These are students. And this is one of the teachers out there. We got to play this right now because, yeah, you know what I'm talking about. Yeah. Listen to this clip. This is a teacher, and she's telling these kids about her pronouns. And I love what the kids do because they're like, why do we got to learn this stuff? Check it out.
3: Okay, class. So I am teacher Darren, and my pronouns are going to be zers, and zerself. So that's how you will address me? Yes.
4: So what about she, her, hers, herself? Yes. That's what we know.
3: Yes, but I am gender neutral. So I am not a female, nor am I a male. I would be in between. So right here would be my pronouns. Yes, in the back.
5: I'm sorry, I'm confused. Are you Mr. Darren? Miss Darren?
3: No, I am Teacher Darren. There would be no Mr. or Mrs. in front of that. Just Teacher Darren.
6: Wouldn't it be sister or sis?
3: They haven't created that word yet, but you're on the right track. So it is just Teacher Darren for now. Yes.
4: You look like a pretty lady to me.
3: Well, thank you. Most people would take that as a compliment, but I am gender neutral, so I am not a lady. I can be pretty, but not a lady. Yes.
5: So you can't be pretty or...
3: No, I said I can be pretty.
5: You can be pretty and you can be handsome, but you mm-hmm. are not a she that is pretty and you are not a he that is handsome?
3: Correct.
5: That would make no sense.
4: I'm confused. I guess I'm gonna
3: what are you confused about?
4: I'm confused over the whole thing.
6: Why do we have to learn this?
3: Well, because this is how the world is changing now. So the world progresses and we progress with the world. Thanks. Yes, in the back.
5: Can we just call you by what you look like your pronouns are?
3: No, because that would be disrespectful. So my pronouns are zers, and zerself. Or you can just call me Teacher Darren. Yes.
4: I think the last one is pretty funny, so...
6: What does that one mean?
3: Meow!
5: What? Yeah, is that when you identify as a cat?
4: Say it.
5: Is it like purr, or is it like...
6: Yeah, the last one there.
5: Yeah. What's that one? That was pretty funny.
4: Say it again, that's funny.
6: Can you explain that one, please? The purr?
3: So my pronouns are zers, and zerself, so and these are the ones we're focusing on today.
6: So it's just all about you? If we're on the subject, I feel like we should learn about them all, not just yours.
4: Especially the one at the bottom.
6: I'm very selfish at this point.
3: Yes.
6: Isn't it kind of disrespectful to like put stuff in our faces and into our heads that we don't necessarily want to align with or learn?
3: No, it wouldn't be because that's the way the world works.
6: Mrs. Darren.
3: Teacher Darren. Mrs. Yes, in that.
5: So I'm going to do my best with the Z-Zer stuff in the classroom, but if I were to use that in front of my parents, they're going to get really mad. Is it okay by you if I call you like she, her behind your back?
3: No, it is not. Yes, in the front.
4: I don't know. You don't know my mom or dad. If I told them this, they'd probably come up here and you probably won't have a job.
6: Is this part of the curriculum now, or is this something you want to personally teach us?
3: It's part of the curriculum in my class.
2: I love how they ask, can we talk about you different, you know, use different pronouns behind your back? No, you can't. And then when they brought up the parents, because I'd be one of those parents going, look,

0: I don't care what you think. I don't care, blah, blah, blah. But my kid is here to learn, and he ain't here to learn about your doggone pronouns. I'd be that parent. But that's the stuff that goes on in California. That's the stuff that passes for progressivism. Good for you. Yeah, you get it? And to live, hey, congratulations. You get the privilege of renting a one-bedroom apartment for the price of a liver transplant, and you get all this other stuff for free. It comes right along with it. I am still hoping that somebody can give me an answer to, if the Democrats are so popular, why are they leaving all their states?
1: He's putting an end to identity politics.
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3: With SRN News, I'm Jason Walker. President Trump endorsing Texas Attorney General Ken Paxton over incumbent Senator John Cornyn in a Republican primary runoff that comes up next week. In the meantime, voters casting ballots Tuesday in primary elections in Kentucky, Georgia, Alabama, Oregon, Idaho, and Pennsylvania. Elon Musk lost his case, of course, against OpenAI in a high-stakes trial that pitted billionaire against billionaires, but neither side emerged as too sympathetic. Americans' opinions about artificial intelligence still at a low point with worries over job losses. World Health Organization expressing a lot of concern over the spread of a rare type of Ebola in eastern Congo. 134 deaths reported, more than 500 cases. This is SRN News.
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6: 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And in one song, Begin Again, the singer may suggest he's moving away from Christian faith, not closer to it. Prizefighter is more musically muted than previous releases. 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I'm Paul Acey for Plugged In by Focus on the Family.
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7: 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I'm tired. You start feeling a little bit resentful, a little bit bitter, a little bit jaded. Honestly, it can also come with physical symptoms. 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
11: Overnight, expect mainly clear skies with a low around 73. Tomorrow, Wednesday, will bring partly sunny conditions with a chance of a thunderstorm in the afternoon and a high near 91. Tomorrow night will be clear to partly cloudy, remaining humid with a low of 74. On Thursday, we can anticipate mostly sunny weather with the possibility of a thunderstorm in some spots during the afternoon and a high of 91. That's your AccuWeather forecast. I'm meteorologist Jason Caterina for AM 860, The Answer.
1: He's putting an end to identity politics.
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12: I thought the truth was potent, but it's nothing compared to this.
1: He's Kevin Jackson.
13: Yeah. They tell us he's black.
14: Negro, that's all you had to say.
0: I think it was Al Jarreau, he's got a song. Well, it looks like trouble in paradise. Do, do, do, do, do. You're burning love that's cold as ice. Yeah. In California, it looks like trouble in paradise. Democrats are confused. They seem confused, or they at least try to play the part, because they're confused about the exodus. Like a guy setting his own kitchen on fire, then looking at the smoke detector and wondering why it's being so divisive. No, folks, people are not fleeing California because they want to spread leftism to Arizona or Tennessee or Texas or Florida. They're escaping. They're climate refugees from a political atmosphere Democrats created themselves. Welcome back to the Kevin Jackson Show. I just try to make sense of it all. Look, I'm not telling you anything you haven't figured out intuitively or that you haven't figured out in front of your face, just right in front, like not hidden. I'm not giving you much more. Maybe I'm spicing it up a bit, but you knew what I was telling you. You've seen the statistics. Here's my thing. Every time I get a poll, Donald Trump is losing this and the Republican Party is losing and Democrats are so popular and, you know, blah, blah, blah. And look at it, which I don't see those. I mean, I see people fronting, but then I go back to this. I go back to the census because they've taken it and you lose all these people. And then I look at the Band-Aid that they put on it where Gavin Newsom goes, well, we really didn't lose a lot of population. But when you dig into it the way I did, you find out. Oh, they made it up in baby births. These are people that can't vote for 18 years. Now, they've wrapped it up. They've gotten it to where you can't win the mayor of New York, L.A., New York. You can't win the governorship unless, you know, something cataclysmic happens. So that's why I'm glad to see these people running. Steve Hilton running as a Republican, exposing Gavin Newsom. Here's Steve Hilton. Talking about the government waste that Cal Doge has uncovered since Gavin Newsom's been the governor.
15: Welcome, everyone, to this, our fourth fraud report from Cal Doge. This one's different. Our previous reports have exposed individual examples of fraud and waste and abuse in our massive, sprawling California budget, all paid for by you. Today, what we are doing is bringing together what we have found so far to lay out the total exposure to fraud and waste and abuse in California over the past 5 years, an analysis that's been done by our colleague on the golden ticket, Herb Morgan, running for state controller, Jenny Ray LaRue, director of Doge, and the teams working behind the scenes to bring you this information. This is all information that is available from public data, that we have been through to find out and tell you exactly how much this Democrat regime has stolen from you and wasted over the past 5 years. We published a previous analysis earlier in the year, but now we've spent more time, we've gone through more information, and we have an updated number for you that will shock you. And it's very important that we are doing this today, March the 31st. Today is the deadline for the state to publish its audited spending. Gavin Newsom has missed that deadline for the last 6 years. $425 billion. That's billion with a B. When you see these reports, as we've been putting out with Cal Doge, people like Nick Shirley, Dr. Oz, CBS News, you see numbers of hundreds of millions, tens of millions in fraud. This is the total. It's not millions, it's billions. $425 billion.
0: $425 billion, and Gavin has given a lot of that money to people he owes favors to. Gavin has given a lot of that money back to the Democratic Party. They have a conveyor belt of corruption that is second to none. It is almost impossible to get elected as a Republican in that state. And there are lots of them. In fact, I will tell you, I rarely meet a Democrat. Now, you could say, well, Kevin, you go to Orange County and you're no, I go to LA. Now, I'm not polling everybody. I mean, I go into some store on Rodeo Drive and I know it's a bunch of lefties out there and they love it. They enjoy leftism. My wife and I, oh, I got to tell you guys, we were in just outside of Tucson and we went to the Titan II missile silo where they, you know, have the missiles underground for during the Cold War. Oh my gosh. That is so worth seeing. I'm probably going to talk about it in a little bit more detail. But point is, we were in Tucson. My wife goes, before we go back, she goes, "Let you know, my son loves these thrift shops. That the kids today, that's where they shop." And we go to the Goodwill, and you buy clothes by the pound. $1.38 a pound. And some of them still had tags on them. And I thought to myself, if everybody knew that you could come in here and do this, I mean, you got to wash them and dry clean them. It's going to cost you a little money, but I'm telling you, you could find some stuff in there. My son likes vintage stuff. His kid, these buddies of his, they buy these vintage things. They buy them for a buck. They sell them for 20, 30, 50 bucks. It's insane. But anyway, we stop in there and it was something else. It was something else. I see how people live when they're on a budget. You know, they like it. And then so we go to another vintage shop that was a retail one, and it had the marked up items of much of what we saw at the Goodwill. And my son, he loves it. He loves going to, that's where he and his friend shop. He probably has more money than I do right now, but that's where they shop. Anyway, I just thought you didn't get a kick out of that. But going back to the waste, fraud, and abuse, Steve Hilton is showing that California doesn't care about its citizens. It doesn't care where the money goes. That Gavin Newsom is funneling this money to all kinds of things. And we're going to talk about one of the projects, which is his diaper program. Again, another boondoggle. The train to nowhere. Another boondoggle. California is modern leftism in one sentence. They keep building ideological amusement parks where nobody wants to stay after sunset. And the media wants to sell you the fantasy. California is thriving. You ever seen their commercials? Come to California where the beaches are this. Come to California. You know, and they show you the cocktails. It's like a casino advertisement where everybody's beautiful. All the food is luscious. The drinks are amazing. It's all free. And you just go there, you gamble, and don't even worry. It's not even a gamble. It's a win. You're just going to win. That's the way California perceives itself. Meanwhile, Republicans are picking up congressional seats because Americans eventually notice patterns. If every Democrat-run city starts looking like a deleted scene from Mad Max, directed by a sociology professor, voters start connecting dots. And this is what's happening in California. I ask you again, are these people leaving to spread leftism or are they escaping? The overwhelming majority are escaping. Now, some of them are moving with their jobs. But the people running those jobs have made it clear. We're leaving because these people are idiots. And we can't take it anymore. And then you know what happens when those people get to the other places? They go, oh my gosh, the prices of houses is what? And it's so much less. The cost of food and all, even with inflation, California, I mean, you move somewhere else and you're like, oh my God, you get a 50% raise just for moving. You're going to get a house that you could probably pay cash on. You could certainly make a hefty down payment. And then you're going to find out gas is cheaper. Food is cheaper. Cost of living in general is cheaper. People are nicer. And when you get that check and you're like, whoa, you put your check in the bank and you got a lot more of it at the end of the day, you're going to be like, you know what? I kind of like it there. Yeah. And of course, the people there are going to be working on you. Listen, saw your license plate. It's from California. You didn't bring your politics, did you? Oh, no, no, no. Good, because we don't liken the people that bring California politics to Texas or Tennessee, okay? I mean, oh, my goodness, folks. This is Yelp reviews written in statistics. Millions of votes. People, Texas and Tennessee and all these places getting new representatives. Why? Because California stinks on ice.
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0: We'll go back to California in just a second, but I want to play this. This is a black Chicagoan, and he's mad at Walgreens, because Walgreens has decided it's going to leave this black neighborhood. And here's the clip.
25: Walgreens should be charged with first-degree corporate abandonment.
26: Yes.
25: It should be a crime the way they're treating our elders.
26: Yes.
25: It should be a crime the way they're treating our families.
0: In California, they cried like babies when CVS left. They cried when, what was it? What was the business? I think it was a Popeyes or one of the chicken, maybe a Kentucky Fried Chicken, that shut down in a black area of Chicago. They cry, how dare they? And these people are losing money. By the way, that Walgreens that guy's talking about, they lost $1 million last year. Look, I get that these stores do a lot of business. Holy cow, they lost $1 million. That's 80-something thousand dollars a month. Welcome back. Kevin Jackson's who you're listening to. These people don't get it. We are sick of it as conservatives. We are tired of this. And see, what I love about these stories is this is leftism chasing other people out, chasing people away. People that really want to be involved with them in leftism, like, oh, you know what? Mm-mm. You're out of here. Get out. Go. Billionaires, multimillionaires. We have a clip. I think this is the mayor of Seattle? And she's asked about millionaires leaving her city. And here's what she says.
27: I think the claims that millionaires are going to leave our state are like super overblown. And if, you know, the ones that leave, like, bye.
0: She's all giggly. I mean, bye. Go. I don't care. I got a bunch of deadbeats here. They'll make up for it. I mean, it reminds me of when my buddy, one of my roommates years ago, he ran a karaoke deal for a bar. And there are people that came in they were there all the time. But the bar guy would be like, hey, we need paying customers. These people would order water or one Coke, you know, and sip on it all night, you know. And he was like, hey, I don't need y'all. I need patrons. This isn't a service. None of you are going to get a contract. So drink. And we would go there. It was rousing fun. Only to be honest with you, we threw darts there. And the guy that ended up being my roommate happened to be the guy running the karaoke deal. But the majority of these people were freeloaders. They'd bring out the pretzels or the chips or whatever. And these people eating it up. Yeah. Let me tell you. Chuckle at it. Chuckle at the idea that, oh, your millionaires are leaving. Your millionaires and your billionaires are leaving. Yeah, it won't be so funny in a little bit. So anyway, we've been talking about California, but it's not just California. It's all these different states. We talked about, I mentioned Chicago, but I do want to highlight California because that's where a lot of the crazy is. I want to shift gears. This is Gavin Newsom. He's proud of this diaper program that he started. Check it out.
28: You know exactly what I'm holding in my hand.
3: diapers. We'll be distributing 40 million free diapers this year to new families to address one of the real cost challenges they face, the affordability of diapers.
0: And now here's Steve Hilton, who wants to be the next governor of California, a Republican, and he explains Gavin Newsom's baby-to-baby program and what it really is.
15: All right, so Gavin Newsom is taking $20 billion of your money to send 100,000 babies 400 diapers. That works out at 50 cents per diaper. We just came into Target to check out what you could buy it for in the store. Here you go, just check this one out here. $162, $26, that works out at 16 cents per diaper. Gavin Newsom's diapers are three times more expensive. This isn't even Costco. Why is it three times more expensive for Gavin Newsom to send diapers to 100,000 babies than just leaving the money in the bank accounts of the parents in the first place? Because it's going to some total bull non-profit, which the cronies of his are going to make money, and that is what is wrong with California. Instead of just cutting taxes so you can afford diapers and sending it out in this ridiculous bureaucratic scheme.
0: That's how the game gets played. Gavin Newsom says, oh, got this great program. It's going to help the young women, the single moms. It's going to give diapers to these kids at 3x the cost, 3x plus, actually, the cost. And what it means is he's built in enough waste. Think about if you went out to a manufacturer and you bought whatever the amount of money for diapers that they're going to spend, what would they be? They're 16 cents if you buy them individually at Target. What would they be if you bought them in bulk and distributed them? What, 10 cents a diaper? You'd get a huge discount. So forget that he's charging 50 cents. We're talking about a 5x multiplier. 4x minimum. Let Trump negotiate the diaper deal for you. But Gavin Newsom touts it as a success. Look at what we're going to do. We're going to help the little babies keep their bottoms clean. Look at that. But guess where? If you track that dollar, you will find out that dollar went to Mexico and back, man. And it's got cocaine and a little bit of hashish or whatever. It's got a little meth on it. The drug-sniffing dogs are like, please, keep that money away from me. You know I'm going to signal. You know I'm going to sit. This is what these people do. They're scoundrels. Karen Bass, she's under fire. Did you know this? And it has to do with the fires. Because, see, there's a lot of bad publicity that came over the L.A. fires, Pacific Palisades. And for the right reasons, too, because I don't know what the shenanigans are. I'm not going to get involved in the state politics, but here's what I know. These are very high-profile people, and other people have asked for their favors to be turned in. And this is what's happening. When something doesn't make sense, you're like, Kevin, come on now. Man, they're going to burn down 18,000 of the most beautiful homes from some of the richest people. And you know, and pull this. I mean, why would they do that, Kevin Jackson? I don't know. It doesn't make sense, does it? They didn't chop away the wood. They didn't, you know, they didn't do the forestry stuff that they needed to do. They made sure there was no water. I'm not being a conspiracy theorist, but I'm just saying, you know, if you cared about that, you would think that they, hey, look, it's a tinderbox out here. You don't think these people knew it? But they did nothing. And so it makes you wonder, did somebody call in a chit? Did somebody go, hey, it's time to pay the piper. I did you a favor. I got you elected. I need the Pacific Palisades. I want to develop there. Does it sound like it's out of the realm of possibility? I'll answer for you. No. It's entirely possible. You know it. And so yeah, Karen Bass found herself in a tough spot. We played a clip of her earlier. You know, she was exposed. I don't know what it's about, but here's what I do know. Spencer Pratt, he calls her out, and he called her out on hiring a crisis team because she's in crisis. She's about to lose to either him or this woman that is a Muslim. But here's what he had to say about this PR team.
4: This is where it gets so conspiracy Chinatown movie type. They hired a crisis PR firm, the lead company. Here's the best part. Guess where they got the money? The mayor's office, where they got the money to hire the crisis. From the LAF the foundation. They used charity money to hire a crisis team to alter the after-action report.
0: Who can you trust? How do Democrats get elected? I mean, look, I'm not the most informational person on California. I grabbed a few clips, my producers, we put it together a show, and we use it as our muse for the day. But it isn't like I'm plugged in. And I found out all I need to know. I wouldn't vote for Karen Bass, but who just endorsed her? I know Kamala Harris did, but somebody else just did. Some high-level, Magic Johnson. Magic Johnson. Now, I get it. Magic's like, well, she's a current mayor. I'm doing business here. I got my businesses here. I want to be on her good side. So he endorsed her. But I don't know how people do it. I wouldn't endorse you. If I don't like what you're doing, I can't endorse you. I don't care how much money's on the line. But Magic did. Woman burned down 18,000 homes, killed 30 people. Hey, let's put her back in. And the other people are no better, with the exception of this guy, Spencer. And he's the one calling people out. Spencer Pratt. Remember that name. Remember the name Steve Hilton running for governor. These are people that are saying, you know, I'm not going to sit on the sidelines anymore. I want to see action. And I get, look, I have.

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6: With SRN News, I'm Jason Walker. Primary elections happening in Kentucky, Georgia, Alabama, also in Oregon, Idaho, and Pennsylvania. In Kentucky, Edgall Rain winning the GOP nomination for the House in Kentucky's 4th Congressional District, defeating incumbent Thomas Massie. In Georgia, Republicans there choosing a challenger to take on Democratic Senator John Ossoff. Suspects in a California mosque attack may have had a shared hatred.
7: Federal authorities say two teenagers who killed three people at a San Diego mosque met online and shared a broad hatred towards different religions and races. Hours before the attack, police were racing to find two teenagers who would ultimately be deemed responsible after the mother of one called police saying her son was suicidal and had run away. Police Chief Scott Wall credits the heroic efforts of a security guard who called in an alert even as he was engaged in a gun battle with preventing the attackers from getting any further. I'm Lisa Dwyer.
6: Vice President J.D. Vance speaking on greater independence for Americans' European allies.
8: Vice President J.D. Vance is criticizing European media and calling for U.S. allies to take greater responsibility for their own security and independence.
9: For my entire life, I have heard chirping from the European media about everything that's wrong with the United States of America. I think that if the European media wants to attack the President of the United States, they need to start looking in the mirror. All he has said is that we're going to be good allies. We're going to be good friends. We're going to be trading partners. But it is reasonable for Europe to take a little bit more ownership over its continental integrity.
6: World Health Organization expressing concern that over the spread of a rare type of Ebola in eastern Congo. This is SRN News.
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13: 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Perseverance seems like it's the album's main theme, the ability to take life's hits and keep moving. Mumford's painfully honest lyrics touch on redemption and second chances, but lyrics sometimes dive into more violent, destructive solutions too. And in one song, Begin Again, the singer may suggest he's moving away from Christian faith, not closer to it. Prize Fighter is more musically muted than previous releases. It chooses to go quiet when you expect it to go loud, and that invites listeners to engage in their own introspection. Want more music reviews? Don't wait. 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I'm Paul Acey for Plugged In by Focus on the Family.
14: And then you want to start looking for symptoms of burnout, which are things like excessive fatigue, even after you've had a good night's rest.
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14: But I think one of the telltale symptoms is you start feeling apathy towards the things that you used to love doing.
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14: The things you used to be excited about. 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Let's say you used to be excited about, you know, I'm so looking forward to going to work and helping people. And now I'm like, I don't really feel like doing this anymore. I'm tired. You start feeling a little bit resentful, a little bit bitter, a little bit jaded. Honestly, it can also come with physical symptoms. As far as headaches and muscle aches and pains and all the different things that you don't know what to attribute it to, but it's causing you to feel depleted. And you want to be on the lookout for those kind of things.
15: More wisdom from Deborah Falada today at FamilyMinute.org.
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17: 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Steve Hilton should be the next governor. I don't know if it's going to work out. But the leading Democrats kept falling. Now we're down to Javier Becerra. wonderful guy to sit next to in a restaurant. Not to talk with. We're talking about an empty suit.
4: 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From firearms and personal security to defense of the Second Amendment, BearingArms.com is the clearinghouse for guns, ammo, and the Second Amendment.
0: Overnight will be mainly clear with a low of 73. As we move into Wednesday, expect partly sunny skies with a chance of a thunderstorm in the afternoon, reaching a high of 91. Wednesday night will be clear to partly cloudy and humid with a low of 74. Looking ahead to Thursday, it'll be mostly sunny with a chance of a thunderstorm in spots during the afternoon and a high of 91. That's your AccuWeather forecast. I'm meteorologist Jason Caterina for AM 860, The Answer.

0: Well, I'm sure there were those that thought that, well, maybe President Trump's influence is waning. Maybe he's not going to be able to make those kinds of endorsements and then have them just come true. Well, if you're looking for that in the Tuesday primaries, you weren't really going to be finding that. And especially, and I think one of the biggest stories, obviously, to come out of Tuesday's primary was in the Commonwealth of Kentucky with Thomas Massey losing to the challenger who was explicitly endorsed by President Trump. Thomas Massey saying he's got another 7 months in Congress. And I wonder if he's going to be, I don't know, voting with the GOP for just about anything. I'm not holding my breath. I don't think that you should either. Nobody should hold their breath for 7 months. Folks, welcome to the show. Kyle Warren with you. Here we are. It's Wednesday morning, the day after these primaries in six states. And we're glad to be with you here on the program this morning. And of course, the telephone lines, if you'd like to chime in. And we want to hear from you, 949-822-7959. That's 949-822-7959. The texting line, of course, 949-942-5997. That's 949-942-5997. KyleWarrenShow.com is the website. 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You can send us a direct message. 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KyleWarrenShow.com. Of course, my friends, it is pretty exciting in terms of some of these primary races that have gone on, but everybody's going to be talking about the Thomas Massey issue. Thomas Massey, of course, lost to Ed Gallrein, who was the Trump-backed Republican challenger. Now, Massey has been in Congress for some, I want to say 14 years or so. And he was looking to do another term, of course, and that's not going to happen at this point. And I think that he might have been able to. See, that's the thing. And this is what I've been talking about. Whenever it's come up about Thomas Massey, or whenever it's come up about Rand Paul, for example, I've been saying the same thing. I think that if you want to have certain aspects of certain things that you're going to stand just firm on. I mean, you are for fiscal responsibility. You are for cutting spending. You are for many of these kinds of things, which are not inherently bad things, right? But when you have a much more libertarian sort of bent, which is fine too, but you're not able to deliver when the chips are down, or that this is something that needs to happen in order to, like I was saying yesterday on the show, move the football down the field, then it's going to be problematic. And I think it's become problematic with Thomas Massey and even Rand Paul to a great degree. I don't dislike them. I don't think that they're bad people, but I do know this. You know, it's the old adage, a house divided can't stand. A house divided against itself cannot stand. And that's really true. This is one of the things that the Democrats do, because they are very good at squelching all, you know, all dissent of any kind or any kind of difference. And I'm not saying that's what needs to be done, but I am saying that I think we need to recognize when you have to be able to advance the ball down the field as a team. And there will be other opportunities to stand out or make a great catch, or, you know, launch the long bomb into the end zone, or make that great run or that great block, something that you can do where you stand out and people applaud you for it because you help the team. And so I'm just going to put it in that kind of context right here. But these big clashes that Massey would have with Trump, and in fact, and I think when we have a little bit of time here this morning, we'll listen to a little bit of what Thomas Massey said when he came out with his concession speech. And I think you'll find it very, very interesting. Because, again, to have a brand, if your brand is always contrarian, that might be the brand. And that might even be something where, hey, I'm going to, at least up to this point, I'm going to keep going back to Congress. I'm going to have this great job in Congress. I'm congressman. And again, my brand is I'm contrarian. And I'm going to say all the time about the financial issues, which are legitimate. Don't get me wrong. I think we have to be incredibly aware, and we need to do something about the national debt. But I do think that we can do that by also continuing to expose fraud. And it's not an easy battle. And to Thomas Massey's credit, it's not an easy thing to do. And even to get the GOP representatives or senators to really bear down and want to cut spending. But that's where I think even the bully pulpit comes in. Trump can actually get people to think about, talk about, have righteous indignation about the fraud that goes on, the amount, the billions and billions of dollars. Even how about $1 trillion? I mean, these amounts of money are actually unthinkable. They're inconceivable. It's hard to conceive of billions of dollars going into one project, for example. Only because, again, the astronomical numbers of it all and the difference between a billion and a trillion. I mean, it's just unbelievable. But again, I think this might be a very good turn for the midterms. Again, the GOP needs a unified voice. It needs the ability to say, you need to send people to Washington who are going to not just move the ball down the field, but score a touchdown. That's what people are expecting. That's what they want from Donald Trump. And he endorsed a different candidate. And now he's got a much better chance of scoring touchdowns. Stay with us, folks. Kyle Warren with you.
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1: All right, welcome back, everybody. Kyle Warren with you, of course. And here we are. Can you imagine this? Wednesday morning already? Means we're halfway through, getting through the great week of broadcasting here. And we got a lot of stuff ahead of us this morning, a lot of ground to cover, and we're glad that you're with us, of course. Yes, one of the big stories is that you've got Gallerine over Massey in the Kentucky GOP District 4. It looks like 54.9 so far to 45.1. That's a huge margin by anybody's standards, I think. A huge margin. And once again, I think it points out that what we want right now, I think what the GOP wants, what Republican voters want, what MAGA wants is to make these things happen. And you've heard us here on this program, heard me and even our regular contributors talking about, we got to get this stuff legislated. It has to be done. It has to be encoded. It has to be codified. We got to make it as hard as possible for any future Democrats to undo the things that President Trump has been accomplishing primarily using the executive orders. Now, of course, we had the big, beautiful bill. That's a great thing, which I think Massey voted against, if I recall correctly. But people want these things to be advanced. They want these things to happen. It's not about squelching talk about any other issues that are important to the United States. But, and as we've had callers on this show, what is the alternative to this? What's the alternative to not having majorities in the House and Senate? The alternative is going to be a very dark day in America. Because we are going to see endless investigations. We will see impeachment. We will have the country divided, torn apart like you wouldn't believe. And they are waiting to do this. They are salivating over this whole thing. And they believe that once they can get their hands on the House and the Senate, they're going to make Trump's life a living you-know-what. They're going to make your life and my life a living you-know-what. And they're going to continue to go down this road of, hey, just, you know, we're going to do the affordability agenda. The affordability agenda. I don't even know what that is. I don't even know how you'd have one. In other words, to tick off little points, here's affordability thing number one, affordability thing number two. With the exception of less regulation, less taxes, make it easier for businesses to open, make it easier for businesses to do business, create that level of opportunity, get the ball rolling so that there is a national sort of snowball effect. But that's not how Democrats look at it. They're not looking to set you free. I think this is one of the things we really got to get straight. And people really need to hear out there. The Democrats are not looking to set you free. Yeah, something just, I got to rein myself in here. No, but Democrats are not looking to set you free. What they're looking to do is they're looking to regulate you some more. They're looking to tell you what to say, first of all, how to think, what to think, and you can't criticize. And this is a very, very big deal, my friends. Very, very big deal indeed. In fact, we'll have an audio clip here of Hakeem Jeffries soon. Do you know that Hakeem Jeffries suspected of, I need to remember to say this every single time. Suspected robot Hakeem Jeffries is out there ready to break your spirit. This is the, remember what he said the other day? It was going to be war, you know, warfare everywhere all the time. Well, now he's sort of refining that a little bit. And it's got the end result has got to be to break your spirit. That's what he wants to do. That is the end game here. Break your spirit so that you never, ever try to do anything ever again. I think that's really important. So as we take a look at some of these returns,

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2: Member out actively campaigning in that regard, but Hegseth did say, I'm here in my private capacity as a U.S. citizen and, of course, also as a veteran. And so I thought that was a nice touch there. So he was out on Monday, of course. The president's riding high in recent weeks after securing retribution against most of the Indiana state senators who voted against his redistricting plan and the defeat of Senator Bill Cassidy. Cassidy failed to make the runoff Saturday against Trump-endorsed Representative Julia Letlow and State Treasurer John Fleming. Republicans received more good news, primarily in the South, to end the unconstitutional forced gerrymandering based on race that secured double-digit seats for Democrats each year in red states. And the Virginia Supreme Court ruled a successful referendum in Virginia to gerrymander congressional districts was a violation of Virginia state law. Yeah, the Constitution there. Also, they were voting in Oregon, Idaho, Georgia, Pennsylvania, and Alabama. And so we'll talk more about this as we head through the program this morning. But as I said, we want to know what you think. Get your reaction to this as well. 949-822-7959 is the number to call. That's 949-822-7959. And KyleWarrenShow.com is the website. So you can head over there, send us a direct message. Let us know what you think about all this. Well, we'll round out this segment of the program this morning. We got 60 seconds with Todd in Tampa. So let's count it in. Brace yourselves, everybody. 5, 4, 3, 2, 1. Go, Todd.
3: Let's get down to business, okay? Massey and Cassidy and all you fake Republicans, you're fired. You're freaking fired. When you run as an independent, don't forget they're all Democrats, so they'll be taking votes away from the other Democrat, okay? Massey's a Democrat, Cassidy's a Democrat, and they'll throw him in as an independent, and they'll be votes away from the Democrat, because that's what they are. They're Democrats. Good to see you, Donald. Listen to me and support Paxson. Cornyn, when you run as a Democrat, you're a fake, you're a fraud, you're a Democrat also, okay? Now, thank God we were on last night, because the clown on CNN, did you hear the guest on Larry Elder, Zach Crydell, who said that all of these attacks are done by the left, okay? They're all done by the left. They're not done by the right. You see, the Trump supporter don't think he's not thinking about doing a hit. Okay, those two guys that shot over there at the mosque. That's another Jesse Smollett Democrat operative, and then the Southern Poverty Law Center tries to blame white ring extremists. It has nothing to do with that. Okay, it's the Chinese. It's George Soros doing that to stir up strife. And the Trump supporters figure out how to make $6 billion like Donald, marry a beautiful girl, and live the dream life. That's what the Trump supporters are trying to figure out, okay? That's the deal. Donald, get your war room ready. Get the Secret Service over on Paxson, over on these Republicans that won, okay? Because what Jeffries is saying is we're sending a hitman out. That's what he's saying in code.
2: 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Stay with us.
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3: With SRN News, I'm Jason Walker. Russian President Vladimir Putin praising his close ties with Chinese leader Xi Jinping and says their countries are close partners in trade and international affairs. They've opened bilateral talks in Beijing 1 week after President Trump was there. More than 17,000 people under evacuation orders now. A couple of wildfires still causing major problems threatening homes in Southern California. The Sandy Fire above Simi Valley has consumed more than 2 square miles of dry brush and is just 5% contained. Officials do say no fatalities have been reported. President Trump endorsing Texas Attorney General Ken Paxton over incumbent John Cornyn in a Republican primary runoff that is coming up next week. This is SRN.
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9: Overnight will be mainly clear with a low of 73. Expect Wednesday to be partly sunny with a thunderstorm possible in the afternoon and a high of 91. Wednesday night will be clear to partly cloudy and humid with a low of 74. Thursday is forecasted to be mostly sunny with a chance of a thunderstorm in the afternoon, reaching a high of 91. That's your AccuWeather forecast. I'm meteorologist Jason Caterina for AM 860.

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1: All right, here we go. Continuing here through hour number one of the broadcast, everybody. And I hope that you've got a great day ahead of you and a great week, rest of the week ahead of you, as we make it through the middle of the week here. Another great week of broadcasting, and you are a massive part of that, my friends. And once again, we've got a lot to tell you about, a lot to talk about. I want you to hear here real briefly, just a little bit of suspected robot, Hakeem Jeffries. Now, why is he a suspected robot? Well, it dawned on me the other day. I just couldn't put my finger on with Hakeem Jeffries, suspected robot Hakeem Jeffries, because it may be that he is an android. Now, why do I say that? Well, because it just sometimes the way it sounds like he sort of has to download the next sentence and then he says it, and then just a manner, I think. But yeah, maybe he could be. And if he is in fact a robot, then we try to figure out who's controlling him and what their nefarious diabolical plans might really be. Okay, so I'm just throwing it out there. All right, so let's listen to Hakeem Jeffries, the House Minority Leader. He wants to get rid of the Trump cartel as he was speaking at the Center for American Progress, the Ideas Summit. Okay, so just real briefly, let's listen to what he had to say.
2: I guess part of how we as House Democrats view this moment, either MAGA extremists are going to break the country or we're going to break them. And our goal is to break them. We will defeat them. We have to beat them electorally, and then we have to break their spirit because of the extremism that's being unleashed on the American people. That's completely and totally unacceptable. And that's the approach that we've taken with respect to legislating on these discharge petitions.
1: Okay. All right. So let me translate that for you. Okay. Let me translate that. The Trump movement in this country has been too wildly successful. It has exposed the Democrat Party elite for what they are. And we simply cannot abide this any longer. So we are no longer going to try to convince anybody that we are just so wonderful. We're the wonderful Democrats. We will help you. We will do everything for you. We love you. We love all Americans. No, we're going to break you. You will be broken. See, that's the message. That's the message I'm getting. Is that the message that you're getting? I think so. We will break you. Because this kind of extremism is just unacceptable. Okay. And so this is part of the new narrative, because now you've got Gavin Newsom basically saying that you can't celebrate July 4th. Just can't celebrate July 4th. Not like this. It can't be done. It's too much. It's the law of Trump or something like that. The rule of Trump. Yeah. Yes, I am laughing about it a little bit. Because they don't know what to do, but they do have a central memo planning, and it does come down from the vaunted halls of Democrat Party power, and this is what they do. They come up with the next thing. Now they're breaking the country. MAGA and the Trump people and anybody who wants to do what Trump is saying to do. Then they're going to break the country. No, they're just going to break your little operation that you got going on. They're just going to break the fraud operation. They're going to break the spending operation, the taxing operation, the kickback operation. They're going to break that. And that's not breaking the country. That's actually, well, let me put it in. Maybe suspected robot Hakeem Jeffries will get this. A little play on words here. He thinks that, oh, the Trump supporters, they're going to break the country. No, they're trying to break the bonds on the country. Suspected robot, Hakeem Jeffries. Yeah, sometimes I think he probably might get really mad. He seems to be mad anyway about stuff, but I'm sure he might get even more mad. Madder, right? That's the way to say it. If he found out that I'm referring to him as a suspected robot, because first, he probably doesn't want people to figure that out. And then second of all, he just won't like it. But yeah, we're trying to break the bonds of the country. I think that's noble. That's a noble thing to do. It's not noble to try to ensnare the country into your regulation and into your over taxation, fraud, and ridiculous spending on things. That's not right. On any level, by the way. So I think he said one other thing. Let's listen in, because it's about the affordability agenda. Did you realize, my friends, they've got the affordability agenda?
2: And so while we have a responsibility to drive down the high cost of living and focus on the affordability agenda, we also believe that there's an accountability agenda that the American people will expect rightfully for a separate and co-equal branch of government to pursue, and led by Robert Garcia, who'll do a great job. The oversight Democrats have already done a great job. If you think about it, in the minority, Kristi Noem is gone. We ran her out of town.
1: We ran her out.
2: And Pam Bondi is gone. And if I have anything to do with it,
1: okay,
2: Pete Hegseth will be next.
1: Stop right there. Stop, because... Thank you, suspected robot Hakeem Jeffries. Suspected robot Hakeem Jeffries just read the whatever text is being sent to his robot brain, and that is the Democrat Party does not like women in leadership positions, and they are proud to have run them out of town on a rail. They're taking credit for it now. See, you could put it in that context, right? Yeah, well, why did they see? Look what happened to Kristi Noem. Look what happened to Pam Bondi. Yeah, they ran those women out of town, didn't they? You see, that's also a cardinal sin in Democrat Party politics. And that is, you cannot be anything other than a liberal woman. You simply cannot be. It is not allowed. Because if you are not a liberal woman, and you're not constantly trumpeting all the liberal causes, you're going to get run out of town on a rail. And Hakeem Jeffries, suspected robot, is going to sit there and lout it until his batteries run down. I don't know. But yes. And how about this other thing? The affordability agenda. See, when you say it like that, doesn't it make it a lot more... It's a bigger emphasis. It's not the affordability agenda. It's the affordability agenda. So as long as they have the affordability agenda, those are just words. Boy, and it costs nothing to say them, doesn't it? It costs zero to say affordability agenda. And I would love to see what that agenda is. They'll never show you. There'll never be a piece of paper with the words, the title, in big font saying affordability agenda. They won't do that because it doesn't exist. Maybe, and we have a story coming up later here about Zohran Mamdani. He's working on his government grocery stores. Because you know why? Because people need to have affordable food they can go buy. Because we're hitting a crisis mode here, right? And we're getting into a crisis mode in New York City. So we need to have this. I'll just give you a little preview. Do you know what he expects, the timetable he expects to have these government grocery stores going? Because the people really need it. 3 years. Three years. This is going to be, that's the affordability agenda for you. It's 3 years. And it's so ridiculous. Things will get a lot better once the, and we haven't talked about Iran yet, but once the Iran issue is dealt with, you can imagine how quickly, in fact, you know, we got the UAE, now they're out of OPEC and so forth. There could actually be, and we talked about this, what, a couple of weeks ago? Analysts would think and predict that there could even be a crash in oil prices, like you wouldn't believe. So it's right around the corner, my friends. We're almost there. We are almost there. Stay with us. We're coming right back.
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right, my friends. If you were born on this day in history. That's right. If you were born on this day in history, we've got some good ones this morning, my friends. I think we've had some pretty good ones going for a while now, but we've got some good ones this morning. If you share a birthday on May the 20th, May the 20th. And first of all, can you imagine that it's already May the 20th? Feels like it was just February the 20th, January the 20th. But yes, it's May the 20th. We are, you know, we're just plunging headlong through the year. And yes, July the 4th will be here faster than we think. It's going to be grand, despite what Gavin Newsom says. But yes, but if you were born on this day in history, get this. You share a birthday. This is cool. You share a birthday with the late, great, the incomparable Jimmy Stewart. And Jimmy Stewart also, of course, was in the military in World War II. And of course, you know, I think he brought some of that, especially to movies like Strategic Air Command, which is actually a pretty cool movie, if you've ever seen it, Strategic Air Command. But Jimmy Stewart, of course, you know, Jimmy Stewart is one of those legends that if you could do a really good passable impression of them, you'd want to talk like them all the time. That and Sean Connery, I think, is the other one. But Jimmy, no, Jimmy Stewart, and I don't really do a great Jimmy Stewart, but, you know, Clarence, where are you? You know, It's a Wonderful Life, which is actually a pretty great movie in and of itself. And it did not really, it wasn't a big hit. From what I understand, back in the day when it came out, it wasn't a big hit. And it wasn't that significant, but it became more significant because it would start to get played many years later on television. And especially around the holiday time, around Christmas time. And it just took on a life of its own, and it became this iconic. It's not the Christmas season if you don't watch A Wonderful Life. At least for me, you know, I love it. And I think it's a great movie. And because it's also, yes, it's not a quote unquote Christmas movie, really. I mean, like Die Hard, you know, people, you know, Die Hard, that's a Christmas movie. And yes, there are the two different kinds of people in the world. Those who think that Die Hard's not a Christmas movie or I should say those who think Die Hard's a Christmas movie and those that are wrong. Have you heard that one? But even while It's a Wonderful Life is not necessarily technically a Christmas movie, it just seems to really stand out at that time of year. And, but again, so many great Jimmy Stewart movies and Westerns and all kinds of things that Jimmy Stewart just, again, legendary and icon. So you share a birthday, May the 20th. He was born in 1908. He passed away in the 90s, in 1997. Also, on this day in history, if you share a birthday on May the 20th, you share a birthday with Cher. With Cher. She was born in 1946, and she's still going strong. And talk about a storied career. Cher, I think, really encompasses that. And yes, I know sometimes the politics can get in the way and sort of diminish some of the fun. But I think you got to really hand it to Cher, especially, remember back in the 70s, did you ever watch the Cher show? Or, you know, she had a variety show, and those are hard to do. And she actually, you know, would pull that off each week, and then she'd do the cover songs, or she'd have, you know, people come on and, you know, it might be, Bette Midler or Elton John came on once or something. And they would have the guests of the week, and the Jacksons, the young Jacksons and young Michael Jackson at that time, they came on the show. The Osmonds were on her show. I mean, it just every single person, famous people had seen pass through that program. But at any rate, she's, and then going transfer into movies and so forth. But it all started, of course, with Sonny and Cher.
And I heard a story, and I just don't remember the whole story, but there was a drummer, I believe, who would do some sessions in some of the early days. We were talking back in the early 60s and so forth. And the drummer would do these sessions. And the drummer had a girlfriend. And the girlfriend was at the recording studio. And then every once in a while, she would be asked to go in and do some backing vocals. And so, long story short, a lot of the different records of that time period are going to have backing vocals on it that are going to be Cher, because she just happened to be there. And somebody pointed and said, can you sing? Somebody else, they never showed up, which is not out of the ordinary. And you're on, you know, can you go in there and sing, you know? And it all kind of started up. But of course, I Got You, Babe, and all kinds of those early Sonny and Cher records are just amazing. So you share a birthday with Cher. Also, you share a birthday with Busta Rhymes. He was born in 1972, the rapper. But in 1873, Levi Strauss and Jacob Davis got their patent for blue jeans, right? For blue jeans in 1873. What a great, cool thing about our country enshrining the idea that you can get a patent. That means when you invent something or you create something and you're able to patent it, nobody else can take that away from you. And you're going to, and conceivably, right, you're going to get your due for that. And that's a great thing about our country. In fact, somebody was just mentioning that the other day in the Oval Office at one of the special Oval Office events. They talked about it being, you know, essentially in the Constitution, U.S. Patent Office at the federal level, and you have to go to the federal government to have that patent, no matter what. Also, on this day in history, President Lincoln signed the Homestead Act in 1862. You wanted to head out into the great beyond there and stake your claim. Also, on this day in 1927, Charles Lindbergh took off, and in the spirit of St. Louis, which you can see, of course, in the museums there in Washington, D.C. And one of the cool things I thought when I saw this, when I saw this come up, Charles Lindbergh, you know, took off in the spirit of St. Louis, because there was another great movie that was made back in the day. And guess who played Charles Lindbergh? It was Jeremy Stewart, right? It was really cool. And I remember seeing that movie when I was a little kid. I saw this movie. I saw it on TV. And I just thought it just captivated me, the way that the whole thing just went. And I know they're highly stylized versions of the actual flight and so forth, but Jimmy Stewart has such an easy manner about him that he just made you feel like you went along with him there in the cockpit, which was essentially just a small, tiny space, because everything was turned in to a gas can, basically, in order to make it across the Atlantic Ocean. And so I just always, I have fond memories of seeing that movie. And again, because of the history that went along with it. And just the idea that you can come up with these things. You can, even today, you can explore. You can build a better mousetrap in your garage. You can come up with a new historical theory about how things go together. This is the greatest place in the world, my friends, to live, the United States of America. We could do anything that we put our minds to. And one of the great things that we need to do is to make sure that that kind of mentality never goes away. And that's why I think history is so important, because it shows what can happen in the face of adversity, or come up with something brand new that is just sets the world on fire, basically, in a good way, you know, in the sense that something new is happening, people can embrace it, or you are overcoming adversity. All these things. That's why history is so very, very important, because we can get excited about it. We can debate it. We can learn from it. And we can continue to make this the shining city on a hill.
That's what we're about. That's what we're about here on this program and on the station, on the network. It's a great day to be alive, my friends. Stick with us. We're coming back after the news.

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4: With SRN News, I'm Jason Walker. Voters in six states all across America have gone to the polls in primary elections Tuesday. In Kentucky, Ed Gallrain capturing the GOP nomination for the House in that state's 4th congressional district, beating incumbent Thomas Massie. President Trump had endorsed Gallrain. In a move as controversial and causing quite a scene in the Lone Star State, President Trump has endorsed Texas Attorney General Ken Paxton over the incumbent Senator John Cornyn, a GOP primary set for next week. Correspondent John Gambrell now reports it's not known what President Trump's decision to hold off on attacking Iran will mean in the ongoing ceasefire.
5: It's been shaky, to say the least. Just this weekend, we saw an attack on the Barakah nuclear power plant here in the United Arab Emirates. Now, the UAE hasn't said who it believes is responsible, but Iran and Iranian-backed Shia militias launched numerous drone attacks during the war. Iran itself hasn't claimed it, but it continues to show people in the street armed with weapons, insisting they're ready to resume the fight.
4: Russian leader in China.
6: The Tuesday-Wednesday visit by Russian President Vladimir Putin comes less than a week after President Donald Trump wrapped up his own trip to Beijing. The visit's likely to be closely watched as Beijing seeks to maintain stable relations with the U.S. while also preserving strong ties with Russia. The Kremlin said Putin and Xi plan to discuss economic cooperation between the two countries and key international and regional issues. The visit coincides with the 25th anniversary of the Sino-Russian Treaty of Friendship signed in 2021. Putin recently said in a video address that bilateral ties are at a truly unprecedented level and the relationship plays an important role globally. I'm Charles de Ledesma.
4: And this is SRN News.
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8: 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And in one song, Begin Again, the singer may suggest he's moving away from Christian faith, not closer to it. Prizefighter is more musically muted than previous releases. 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I'm Paul Athey for Plugged In by Focus on the Family.
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9: More wisdom from Deborah Falada today at FamilyMinute.org.
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13: Tonight, expect mainly clear skies with a low around 73. Tomorrow, Wednesday, will bring partly sunny conditions with a chance of a thunderstorm in the afternoon and a high near 91. Tomorrow night will be clear to partly cloudy, remaining humid with a low of 74. On Thursday, we can anticipate mostly sunny weather with the possibility of a thunderstorm in some spots during the afternoon and a high of 91. That's your AccuWeather forecast. I'm meteorologist Jason Caterina for AM 860, The Answer.

0: Well, as a result of the Kentucky District 4 primary, we might be able to say that the Republicans may pick up one more vote in the House of Representatives. Yes, I'm saying that to be a little bit funny, because with Thomas Massey losing that primary and Ed Gallrain, the Trump supported candidate, winning that primary handily, almost, 9 points, at least at this point, separating them, then that means that, yeah, it's like we just picked up another Republican vote in the House of Representatives. Isn't that something? But of course, there's going to continue to be the bad blood for the next several months. And unfortunately, I think it might get worse before it gets better. But oh boy, when it gets better, it's going to be even better. Folks, welcome to the program. Kyle Warren with you. Here we are. It's hour number 2 of the broadcast. And the telephone lines, of course, 949-822-7959. 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And you can send us a direct message any old time. All of our numbers are there. The live streams are there. Welcome to everybody joining us on TalkStream Live this morning from wherever you are, whatever your time zone perspective is, if it's the overnights, early morning hours, whatever it might be. We're just glad that you're there. And thanks for listening this morning to the show. All right. Well, we've been talking about this. These primaries here, most of our number one, of course, and it is quite, I'm not going to say shocking. I'm just going to say it may be shocking, to those who continue to think President Trump's just down and out when it comes to influence or politics. And it's good. Maybe we get some momentum going here in order to go into those midterms with a high level of confidence and a high level of enthusiasm, because that is going to make the difference, my friends. So, yes, we've been talking about Thomas Massey. We talk about Cornyn and Paxton. We can talk about all these different things. 949-822-7959, of course, is the number to call. Let's listen in to a little bit, just the very beginning of Thomas Massey's so-called concession speech, I guess. And I'm not trying to be mean about Thomas Massey. I'm not trying to, I don't think he's a bad guy in the long run here, but it's unfortunate because, you know, he kind of went down this road of, this is my brand. I'm going to be a contrarian no matter what. And again, making it very difficult to count on him when the chips are down, or when you absolutely need to have a legislative win. And of course, he was on about the Epstein files and so forth. But let's just listen in, because what kind of, let's say you've lost the primary. It's clear, right? It's not even close. So maybe you come out and say, you know, I need to congratulate my opponent for running a effective race. Obviously, the voters have spoken. And, I'm disappointed that I'm not going to be returning or have the opportunity to return and represent my district in the House. But, you know, let's, in other words, be a little bit magnanimous about things. But listen to what Thomas Massey says coming out the gate on his speech. Let's listen in.
1: I would have come out sooner, but I had to call my opponent and concede. And it took a while to find Ed Gallrain in Tel Aviv.
0: Uh-huh. Hard to find him in Tel Aviv.
1: I did get the call through, though. I have called and conceded the race. We've been honorable the whole time, and we're going to stay that way.
0: All right, so let's stop right there just for a moment. But yeah, okay, that's a, you know, that's a jab, and you know, I guess he's in the Israel lobby pocket or something like that. But again, it's, I can imagine this guy is very upset. Ultimately, he's very upset because, you know, he's been in Congress now some 14 years looking for another term here. And the terms, of course, are every 2 years. So he's got to come back every 2 years and win re-election again. But to just simply say, oh, this is just, he's just, in other words, that's a way of saying he's just in the back pocket of Israel or Netanyahu or this kind of thing. And I just think that's a little over the top, you know, because, and I would ask Thomas Massey the same thing that I've asked here on this program. And that is, you know, people can say, well, this is Israel is now, we're a puppet for Israel. But I don't really think that's the case. Not when it comes to Iran or having them have a nuclear weapon. Because let's just say Iran makes a nuclear weapon, creates them or creates 12 or whatever they have the capacity for, according to these reports about the enriched materials. Let's just say that they do not that day attack the United States with a nuclear weapon, but they do attack Tel Aviv with a nuclear weapon. What does the world look like the day after that? Detonation plus one. What does it look like? How does the world react? And what are the state of affairs for everything about our lives at that point? Now that nuclear terrorism would have been unleashed. We don't know where the other bombs are. We don't know what they're planning to do. We don't know who they've funneled them to. We know one thing as well. They're not going to take responsibility or they may say, we don't know how they got that bomb. Oh, yeah, there was that break-in. Oh, yeah, yeah, the break-in. Yeah, the break-in. It was awful. So sorry that a bunch of extremists got a hold of a nuclear weapon and bombed Israel with it. See, the world would be completely different the next day. We would not simply be going about our regular lives day by day if, in fact, nuclear terrorism was unleashed in that capacity. It just would not be. So it is in our best interest to make sure Iran does not have a nuclear weapon. It's not Israel telling us what to do. Stay with us, folks. Kyle Warren with you.

0: crew is shocked.
1: A mayor of a Southern California city outside of Los Angeles, of Arcadia, of course, is not a, it's not a big city, but certainly not a small city as well, has admitted pleading guilty. Again, this is an elected official, a mayor, of being a spy for China. This is the real deal. This is happening. This isn't our conspiracy theories. The quote is by her own admission.
0: Secuno. 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

south. All right, welcome back, everybody. Crossing one tree yard to a tin roof shotgun house. Little Luke Bryan bringing us back in as we continue here on the Wednesday morning edition. All right, well, this gets us going because we need a little bit of energy heading into the balance of the week this week. So once again, welcome back, everybody. 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And I do want to get to a direct message here in just a moment. 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Help save that young girl's life as well. Keep her from that lifetime of pain, sorrow, and regret. We're in a great position to do that. It is effective. And you can be assured that that $28, all of that goes to providing the ultrasound, helping to provide the cost of the ultrasound. Because Preborn fundraises separately for their administrative and overhead costs. So this, you can be assured that your gift is going to be effective, it's going to be used, and it's going to make a real difference. Absolutely, it will. All right, so great direct message this morning from Bill C. Bill C. sends a direct message from KyleWarrenShow.com. He says, how much damage can primaried people do? They still got time left. Yes, that is such a great question. And it's such a great thought. You know, Thomas Massey, is he going to vote with Republicans? I don't think so. Ever? No. During the next, several months that he would be in that congressional seat? I don't think so. But I'm so glad you brought this up, Bill, because we do have a great example of that. And that is, you've got Senator Bill Cassidy. Senator Bill Cassidy lost his primary over the weekend. Now, again, he's from Louisiana, by the way. Now, he lost his primary to be renominated over the weekend. Trump was not happy with them and so forth and endorsed the challenger. But here's the thing. So as a result of that, what's happened now is that Cassidy has come out, this from the Washington Examiner. The Senate advanced an Iran war powers bill aiming to force an end to the war with Iran after Senator Bill Cassidy flipped his vote, fresh off a resounding primary loss. The bill had previously been shot down with the lack of Republican support. Cassidy is the key defection, as he previously withheld voting in favor of a measure that's sure to anger Trump. With nothing to lose, he signaled he was now in favor. Senators Rand Paul of Kentucky, of course, Republican of Kentucky, Susan Collins, Republican of Maine, and Lisa Murkowski, Republican of Alaska, previously voted in favor of the resolution, putting the final tally at 50-47. Wow.
So that's one of these consequences, right? That's one of these consequences. Okay, well, I lost my primary, so here you go. Is that a, so which vote is on principle? I'm wondering. You tell me. Which vote is on principle? The original, the original where you, this was not going to advance out of committee. There will be, again, the full vote. This was

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2: In the Iran leadership at this point. Otherwise, they wouldn't put out ridiculous statements like that. Maybe they would. Maybe it's a lost in translation. Who knows? But honestly, they wouldn't be talking like that. They wouldn't be trying to establish this, you know, we are just, you know, we're going to do the honorable thing here. Look at what we're doing. We're fighting the righteous fight. Because bad Trump came along and he took out our military. Bad Trump. And so now we're the underdogs. I mean, they are glomming on to this thing from the American media and the American left and the Democrat Party elite like you wouldn't believe. I mean, it's almost obscene, isn't it? This idea that they are going to, you know, resist Trump. I made a joke the other day, you know, like a facetious thing to say, why don't we get some C-130s? And we'll send all the people in their, you know, their rabbit, frog, or dinosaur costumes. They have some pots and pans they're going to bang on. They can have whatever thing that they want, you know, however they want to dress up, and send them over to Tehran and have them protest the whole thing and protest about killing the protesters that were killed before. Go over there and teach them a lesson. And you could have some signs and you can have all kinds of stuff. Just go over there and show them what's what. You know, I was joking, you know. You know, we'll pay your way over there. But I honestly think sometimes that it might just be the reverse. You might have the Tehran leadership, whatever that is, actually try to get the people with their frog suits and dinosaur costumes and stuff like that and bring them over there on their dime so that they can protest against Trump in the streets. And they would all be on the same, they would all be on the same side at that point. I know I'm being facetious. I'm being facetious to make my point. But that's the more bizarre, you know, sort of turn that our world is taking these days. But yeah, but there's no doubt though. They think they can wait it out. And now they're just happy. Senator Bill Cassidy, you've made the regime in Iran the happiest regime it could possibly be at this point. Because they'll say, look, the Americans are breaking. This guy just got mad. 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And then he went and changed his vote. For us! For us! He did it! All right, stay with us, folks.
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1: With SRN News, I'm Jason Walker. Worsening situation on the West Coast. More than 17,000 people being evacuated as that wildfire continues to threaten homes in the southern part of California. The Sandy Fire above Simi Valley, consuming more than 2 square miles of dry brush, it is just 5% contained. The good news, no fatalities have been reported. Russian President Vladimir Putin praising his close ties with Chinese leader Xi Jinping and says their countries are close partners in trade and international affairs. They've opened bilateral talks in Beijing 1 week after President Trump was there. And the president has endorsed Texas Attorney General Ken Paxton over incumbent Senator John Cornyn in a GOP primary runoff that's coming up next week. SRN News.
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7: Night will be mainly clear with a low of 73. As we move into Wednesday, expect partly sunny skies with a chance of a thunderstorm in the afternoon, reaching a high of 91. Wednesday night will be clear to partly cloudy and humid with a low of 74. Looking ahead to Thursday, it'll be mostly sunny with a chance of a thunderstorm in spots during the afternoon and a high of 91. That's your AccuWeather forecast. I'm meteorologist Jason Caterina for AM 860, The Answer.

0: All right, this will keep you going out there this morning. If you're driving or working or whatever it is you're doing in the overnights, early morning hours, little Eddie Money will keep you going, I think. Shaking. How cool is that? And welcome back to the program, everybody. Of course, no slow news nights here on this program, and we are glad that you're there. Telephone lines, of course, 949-822-7959. KyleWarrenShow.com is the website. And new and improved, by the way. And we're also making some changes, and we'll be making changes to social media and try and engage with you a little bit more there as well. And it's all because of you. Thank you for listening to the show, for supporting the program. It means every single thing to me. It really does. And, you know, and every, whatever chance I get, I want to remember again to say this is the best job in the world. And I have you to thank for that. So it is not lost on me. Thank you for being there. Thank you for your kind words. Thank you for your calls and your support. It's just amazing. And we're going to be here with you. And I'm telling you, as we head towards these midterms, we're going to get the momentum going. It's all hands on deck, my friends. And it's going to, and like I keep saying, it's a great time to be alive. A great time to be alive. So let's not be downhearted on things, but let's look to the future and let's get this job done. Get through to the midterms. Let's be really successful in the midterms. And then let's continue to get America and our great nation on the right track for success. All right. So once again, welcome back to the show. Let's listen in here a little bit to Gavin Newsom. He was also at the Center for American Progress 2026 Ideas Conference. I don't know if that tells you anything right there, but what this might really be like. But let's listen in to Gavin Newsom. He can't celebrate July 4th. The founding fathers did not live and die for this moment. No, they must have. How could they be, right? Because they must have. I mean, because the pinnacle of all things, the very zenith, my friends, of political success shall be Gavin Newsom. Gavin Newsom being president. Why shouldn't he be? You've seen what he's done to California. I mean, who wouldn't want to make every single thing about our country exactly like California? All right, let's listen in to Gavin Newsom.
1: Period. Full stop.
2: One of the differences we see in our country versus other countries, you know, if you look at Orban's Hungary or Putin's Russia, you know, we are seeing a public opposition. So when you talk about what people should do in this moment, what do you recommend to us?
1: Well, you don't give in to the fear, cynicism, anxiety, and fear. You realize that you're the antidote to all of that. Mm-hmm. Again, it's not conditions, it's decisions that shape our fate and future. You've seen that with the No Kings rallies. People are showing up. They're not falling prey to the system. You've seen them showing up in statehouse races.
0: Stop right there. The No Kings. You see, it's the fear and it's the anxiety. You're the antidote for that. Because the questions, well, what are the differences in our country versus other countries like Orban's Hungary or Putin's Russia? We have a public opposition. Because this sets it up. I mean, this is, number one, this is not even a legit question. It sounds like a question, right? It has words, and those words are strung together in a certain form or certain sequence. And then there's a question mark right after those words. So technically qualifies as a question, but it's not really a legit question. Because the premise is completely ridiculous. We don't have a Vladimir Putin in charge here. We don't have a king in charge here. We have a president of the United States who occupies that office, that constitutional office, that co-equal branch of government called the executive branch. And so he can enforce the laws. And by enforcing the laws, that makes him a king, that makes him Putin, that makes him Orban, that makes him a dictator. Well, of course, in the parlance of the Gavin Newsom types, yeah. Because they've got to get you riled up on something. They need to mislead you somehow. What, you know, can I just call Gavin Newsom a dictator because he's the governor of California? Can we just call him a dictator? I guess we just called Trump a dictator because he got elected president. But you see, if he's actually doing things that presidents can do within the boundaries of presidential authority, well, that makes him a dictator. You know why? Because they don't like his policies. They don't like that he is enforcing the law. This is why they keep yelling about the so-called rule of law from their perspective. Because from their perspective, the rule of law is whatever we say. We don't like it. Guess what? It's unconstitutional. Can you test that? Doesn't need to be tested because we just declared it unconstitutional. This is an unconstitutional hamburger. No matter what they say, they can declare anything unconstitutional, and you better not challenge it. But Trump isn't a king. He's a president, and Gavin Newsom knows this. But he's more than happy to just continue to deceive you into believing that somehow Trump is acting as a dictator. And we all know that that's not true. All right, let's listen in a little bit more.
1: It's over 30 have flipped from red to blue, not one blue to red. We're winning. People are showing up. They're not giving up. I showed up for Proposition 50. It was a 90-day campaign. We raised $118 million. We also raised the consciousness from that was when you did the introduction, I was thinking in the back. The reason people were reticent about that is polled at 48% when people were talking about it. We had to shape-shift things.
0: Again,
1: decisions, not conditions. So we got to turn it up. They're trying to rig the election. Donald Trump knows.
0: Election
1: He's
0: denier.
1: Going to get crushed.
0: Election denier.
1: This November. That's why he made the phone call to Abbott saying he's, quote unquote, entitled to 5 seats. That should chill up your spine alone, that he's entitled to the 5 seats. He didn't expect how we'd respond, didn't expect how Virginia responded. Mm-hmm. But again, we saw how their court responded.
0: All right.
1: This is hard work.
0: All right. Stop right there. This is hard work. Yeah, Virginia responded by passing something that was, get this, Gavin Newsom, unconstitutional. Even the U.S. Supreme Court has said so. But that's not going to make any no never mind to him. Because it's got to be, we're showing up and we're resisting and all this. Come on, man. I'll do a Joe Biden. But this is where he's coming from on this stuff. And they're raising consciousness. They had to shape-shift things. Donald Trump knows he's going to get crushed, so they're trying to rig the election. Well, what in the heck are you trying to do, Gavin Newsom, with this Proposition 50? What do you think Virginia was trying to do? Again, actually, X out so many people in that Commonwealth that would never have their voices heard because of the crazy redistricting maneuver that they tried to do. Isn't that something? But you see, they put it in these contexts. It's no longer that, well, you know, we really want to change things and I want to be president and I want somebody else to be president, or we need to vote in November, but because nevertheless, they will continue to say, because when November comes and if the midterms go very well for the Republicans, guess who's going to pour into the streets being election deniers? It will be the Democrats. They're laying that foundation already. If Trump says, hey, we got to be careful in elections because they can be rigged, he's an election denier and he's out to lunch. But if Gavin Newsom says it or other Democrats say it, they are trying to warn you of a very serious thing that could happen that destroys our democracy. Aren't you tired of this kind of framing and this kind of thing that comes down from on high. It's just awful. All right, stay with us, folks. We are going to come right back as we head through hour number two of the broadcast. So don't go anywhere.

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1: This is one of those times when I'm beginning to feel bad for my old home of California. Steve Hilton should be the next governor. I don't know if it's going to work out. But the leading Democrats have kept falling. Now we're down to Javier Becerra. Wonderful guy to sit next to in a restaurant. Not to talk with. We're talking about an empty suit.
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5: 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Until the 90s, the U.S. government classified encryption as munition, literally. 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
1: And I'm still standing here.
0: Making our way here through the Wednesday morning edition. You're halfway through the work week. And we are glad that you're there. And we do want to hear from you. 949-822-7959. We'll be talking with Denise Simon here in just a few minutes. And then we'll open up the phone lines at the bottom of next hour. And it's First Time Caller Wednesday, by the way. I don't think I mentioned that yet this morning. It's First Time Caller Wednesday. And if you've never called the show before and want to be able to ask a question or maybe give an insight or an opinion, you're welcome to do that. 949-822-7959. And once again, one of the things we try to do here on the show is come at a lot of these things from different angles. But make no mistake, I think the thrust is always, always headed towards success. You know, I think that what President Trump is trying to accomplish is so very, very important. It's vital to the survival of the United States. And that you know, say, well, Kyle says it's vital to the survival of the United States. So that's just so extreme. I mean, it's just so extreme. He just drank the Kool-Aid. No, that's not about that. It's about seeing the common sense things that need to happen that President Trump is striving for. So if anybody's drunk any Kool-Aid, right, it's going to be over on the left. It's going to be suspected robot Hakeem Jeffries, who could short out if he did drink the Kool-Aid. So we don't know what he did, but because he's a suspected robot, of course. But yeah, if there's any Kool-Aid, it's on the left. But I'll tell you, I think that everybody is wanting the same thing in terms of success. Success against Iran, success against getting rid of their capacity, you know, to ever build a nuclear weapon, and anybody else for that matter, any other terrorist regime or terrorist organization, if they want to try to build a nuclear weapon, same thing's going to happen to them. Because it is not, repeat, is not, there's no parallels with Iran or the Soviet Union, the Cold War era, mutually assured destruction. There's no parallel. I don't think it's not even close. And one would think, yes, the idea of mutually assured destruction is madness. But I'll tell you this, though, it seemed to work ultimately, precariously. But the notion that a nuclear first strike would result, you know, without fail in a massive, massive retaliation against the Soviet Union back in those days, that's the one thing that would have kept it from really happening. Could there have been accidents, false alarms, somebody, you know, rogue? Sure. And these are always these things that, you know, there's no guarantees, but fortunately nothing like that ever resulted in any kind of an actual attack. But what I am saying is that what's happening in Iran simply can't be allowed to continue. Because once you get terrorists on a mission, they don't care. They don't care if you blow them up, blow up the whole thing, blow up in all the entirety of Iran itself. It won't matter to them in the end because they don't look at it the same way. I'm not trying to be mean-spirited. I just think that, you know, what kind of person goes into a pizzeria with a suicide bomb or suicide vest on? What, and they detonate? What, how do you even begin to explain that? Well, they're just really mad, and you know, they're trying to, they're just soldiers. No, they're not. They're psychopaths. So we're dealing with a very different mentality. So to get President Trump over the finish line on these kinds of things, I think is vital to our very survival and certainly to our way of life. And so I do believe that, you know, when we're talking about President Trump and we're talking about these different things that are happening, you know, this, the whole thrust is to is to get to the point where we can truly live in peace and truly have this notion that, okay, we're going to go to, we'll put our heads on the pillow tonight and we're not going to worry that somehow we're going to wake up to news of a detonation in Israel or any other country in the world. And it's just time to do something about it. And that's why I think it's so important to see how you get from point A to point B. And President Trump, I think, is pretty much a dog on a bone on these things. I don't think he's not going anywhere on this. He's not going to falter. But one of the biggest fights we have right now is that fight of perception and that fight of making sure that the direction that we're going is not the ridicule doesn't continue to destroy it, basically. And so that's where we're coming from on that, I think. But once again, folks, Kyle Warren with you here on this Wednesday morning. As always, it's great to be with you. And time now to talk with Denise Simon from FoundersCode.com and the Denise Simon Experience on Facebook. And Denise, it's been quite a day of primaries, no doubt about it. I guess the general consensus is that it looks like the Trump-backed candidates seem to be doing pretty good out there, for one thing.
2: Well, for sure in Kentucky, that's true.
0: Yep. And that's a big story. I mean, that seems to be bubbling to the top as the defining story in these primaries for Tuesday.
2: Look, the truth is, as I said yesterday, Massey is, you know, he stands with Trump on everything except foreign aid and foreign wars.
0: Yeah, and the big, beautiful bill, I think.
2: Well, he is, you know, he's really about, you know, he's more America first than, you know, a lot of other candidates out there. A lot of other politicians are. So he was, you know, certainly very critical of what, you know, Trump is doing and maybe not even doing when it comes to foreign policy. And so, anyway, it cost him. Okay. And I think he's really okay. He's fine with that. He's very much like Senator Rand Paul. Mm-hmm. He's got very much that attitude, spending and that kind of stuff. So,
0: well, right, and
2: he's probably more of a libertarian than he is anything.
0: Yeah, that's the ticket right there. It's much more libertarian, mm-hmm. and of course one of the criticisms really has been, yeah, you want to be fiscally responsible. You and I, the listeners out there, everybody has to live within their means, right? As a person, you have to live within your means. Otherwise, you could have huge problems. America hasn't done that for I don't know how long.
2: Very, very long time.
0: So it's always good to bring that up or to be, you know, pointing to that. But I think where the frustration has come in is that, well, but if the chips are down and you really need to do this or that, then being contrarian sometimes is going to, and just be, in other words, it's a vote that you'd never count on anyway. You just go by his name and go, that's probably going to be a no. So you have to rally it a different way.
2: You can sometimes be against something and not be offensively against it. Mm-hmm. You know, just say, this is how, I understand the motivation, but this is not the method I would use to get there. you know, I mean, Trump doesn't want to spend the money either. You know, he doesn't want, but he's spending it. You know, if DOGE into itself is to really stop government spending when it comes to waste, fraud, and abuse.
0: Right.
2: Well, I mean, we all want that.
0: Oh, we all do. Absolutely. In fact, I, in order to cut a lot of the spending, which goes to fraud, so much of it goes to fraud, if they could go down the list and really codify all of these DOGE kinds of things and uncover even more of it, because there's more of it out there, that would really send a message about spending.
2: Mm-hmm.
0: Yeah. And so, but it, that's hard to arm twist for that even. I mean, that's the rough and tumble world of politics, as it were.
2: Indeed so.
0: Well, Denise, stay right there if you would. We're heading up to the top of the hour. Top of the Hour News is next. And then we're going to come right back. Much more with Denise Simon. Kyle Warren with you.

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5: With SRN News, I'm Jason Walker. Primary elections in Kentucky, Alabama, Georgia, Oregon, Idaho, and Pennsylvania. President Trump's power once again being felt. In Kentucky, Ed Gallrain has won the Republican nomination for House in the Kentucky's 4th congressional district, defeating incumbent Thomas Massie. President Trump had given the nod to Gallrain. Public policy expert Matthew Continetti with his predictions now on who the current front runner might be for the Democratic Party in 2028.
6: Well, as frightening as it sounds, I do think it's Kamala Harris. I think it's fascinating to see. And the support that she's gained, you can see in the black community, which is such an important part of the Democratic Party. She's getting these big crowds on her book tour. I think if she wants to run, she's going to start out as a front runner. You know, declaring her candidacy has never been a problem. It's actually campaigning. That's Kamala's problem. And so she might start off as a front runner, but we'll see how the primary goes.
5: Matthew Continetti making his comments on the Scott Jennings Show here on the Salem Radio Network. Well, a federal judge is banning most ICE arrests in New York immigration courts.
7: Agents were able to take into custody individuals who were following requirements to appear before immigration judges. U.S. District Judge P. Kevin Castle said in a written decision that while there was a strong governmental interest in enforcing immigration laws, there also was serious interest in letting individuals pursue asylum claims without fear of arrest. He also noted that federal agents still can detain individuals away from immigration courts and can make arrests at immigration courthouses when there are serious threats to public safety. Department of Homeland Security said in a statement, quote, "Nothing prohibits arresting a lawbreaker where you find them. We are confident we will ultimately be vindicated in this case."
5: And this is SRN News.
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9: 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And in one song, Begin Again, the singer may suggest he's moving away from Christian faith, not closer to it. Prizefighter is more musically muted than previous releases. 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I'm Paul Acey for Plugged In by Focus on the Family.
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10: 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I'm tired. You start feeling a little bit resentful resentful, a little bit bitter, a little bit jaded. 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
16: Overnight will be mainly clear with a low of 73. Expect Wednesday to be partly sunny with a thunderstorm possible in the afternoon and a high of 91. Wednesday night will be clear to partly cloudy and humid with a low of 74. Thursday is forecasted to be mostly sunny with a chance of a thunderstorm in the afternoon, reaching a high of 91. That's your AccuWeather forecast. I'm meteorologist Jason Caterina for AM 860, The Answer.

0: So as I was mentioning earlier, suspected robot Hakeem Jeffries is wanting to make sure that your spirit is broken. That's the aim. It's not to win elections, it's to break you. Break your spirit. And again, I guess that goes together with the warfare everywhere all the time. See, that's sort of the alternative here. That's what we're looking at if the midterms go badly for the GOP. Hakeem Jeffries will do his level best to break you. Is that the kind of rhetoric that even passes as political discourse in this country? Very, very good question. Meanwhile, we had a great question earlier in the show, and I want to ask Denise about it here in just a moment, about those who are losing their primaries and what their response might be during their time, their remaining time in office. But folks, welcome to the program. Kyle Warren with you. Here we are. It's hour number three of Wednesday, making it through another great week of broadcasting. And we've got Denise Simon, founderscode.com, and the Denise Simon Experience on Facebook with us as always here in hour number three. And Denise, we had a great question earlier, as I was just saying, and that is, you've got some of these people who are primaried. They won't be returning, say, to the House or to the Senate. What kind of damage are they able to do in that time period? Or will they want to? Will there be a scorched earth kind of thing?
1: I don't think so. I think they're just going to continue on the political attacks. But legislatively, I don't think they can really cause any damage, not any more than they would otherwise.
0: Right. So. Well, Bill Cassidy changed his vote around on the Iran resolution in the Senate, it looks like, because he lost his primary over the weekend.
1: Mm-hmm. But did that kind of change the whole equation here? Because I don't think it does.
0: Right? Well, it advances it, I think. It'll go to a larger vote, I believe.
1: That's fine.
0: Yeah. But still won't work, but we'll see.
1: Correct.
0: Yeah.
1: Correct.
0: But again, but in other words, it's the idea of like a spite. That's what it feels like.
1: Well, I mean, yeah. And, I think, we've got Maine, our little two women that just can't seem to get things together either from Alaska and Maine. I don't would call their votes out of spite, but, we can't necessarily rely on them either. Mm-hmm. So we clearly have some issues with them. I'm a little curious about John Thune. I mean, I'm becoming more worrisome than I want to be about him. He's all in for John Cornyn, and of course Trump backed Ken Paxton.
0: Paxton, yeah.
1: And goodness, there's some Republicans out there that are very much against Paxton. Such that they really feel like he's got an awful lot of baggage, that it's so much baggage that it's damaging, and that they believe that this baggage that he carries will be very detrimental in the race for Senate in Texas. Mm-hmm. But this cat that the Democrats are putting up, I mean, if you can't defeat him, then we have no business.
0: Well,
1: and this guy is creepy beyond words.
0: Oh yeah. Well, and of course there's probably, I would think that we might see, because we're seeing in California, essentially there's a lot of Republican or GOP energizing going on. Mm-hmm. At least trying to get that early vote out for the governor's jungle primary here. And it looks like there's a big turnout of Republicans. So if they can get energized, they can get enthusiastic, then maybe, just maybe, we start laying a real foundation. But that's also got to be backed up, though, with things have got to be going in a pretty good direction, not just on the stock market, but in people's personal lives as well.
1: Is that an open primary state?
0: Yeah, it's a jungle primary, as they call it.
1: Okay, so that really is anybody can vote, right?
0: Right, exactly.
1: Okay, all right, good. Yeah. California has a chance to begin to help itself.
0: Oh, yeah. Big time.
1: And the question is, are the voters smarter than the ugly money that is funding that governor's race out there? Therein lies the question.
0: Yeah.
1: Are the voters smarter than the money?
0: Well, I see commercials all about Tom Steyer, and he's got a bunch of like person on the street, you know, average Joe kind of a thing. And basically the people saying, oh, he's going to lower our utility rates by 25%. He's going to make all the housing more affordable, and he's going to take on and fight the big corporations. And I'm like, oh my gosh, how do you just lower the utility rates?
1: Well, but here's a man too that so wanted Jane Fonda's endorsement that he put almost $400,000 into her political action committee to get her endorsement.
0: Oh yeah. I mean, can you imagine giving a dime or a penny to Jane Fonda for anything?
1: Well, that's the reason I brought it up. No.
0: Yeah. No kidding. No kidding. What's happened? Because that would be the kiss of death. You know, I mean, can you imagine that? I don't want Jane Fonda's endorsement. I just don't want it.
1: Well, but
0: I will not accept it. That's right.
1: Again, the Californians have a chance to heal itself with a decent vote out there. And as long as you've got Tom Steyer's or the Jane Fonda's, you get what you deserve.
0: That's right. You're right about that. Mm-hmm. And of course, don't forget Journalism 101 with Javier Becerra.
1: Oh, God.
0: Tell you how to conduct the interview. You know, I mean, maybe he's taken a thing from Katie Porter on that.
1: I mean, yeah, I'm not going to end this here.
0: All right. Stay right there because we're going to come right back, everybody. Much more with Denise Simon. Here on Wednesday morning, we got it going on, so come on back. And don't forget, we'll open up the phone lines, 949-822-7959 at the bottom of the hour. And don't forget, it's First Time Caller Wednesday. Just thought I'd throw that in.
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6: 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I did it then. I would meet with clients where they knew everybody they knew had lost a bunch of money, yet they hadn't lost a dime. 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
1: Don't try turning tables.
0: Kyle Warren with you, along with Denise Simon, here in hour number three of the broadcast. And you heard me mention earlier about Hakeem Jeffries. Well, Hakeem Jeffries wants to break you. Meanwhile, the Supreme Leader, the Ayatollah Jr., is now said to be giving a statement that says this is all about jihad against America, I guess. But here we go again. All right, we've still got Denise, of course, with us as always here on this Wednesday morning. And Denise, I suppose Hakeem Jeffries wants to break us. The Ayatollah Jr. wants to wage jihad against us. I'm telling you, why do these people align, it seems like?
2: Well, I mean, Hakeem Jeffries is domestic jihad, you know. I mean,
0: that's a good term,
2: If you read what he said very carefully, he's going to try and equivocate. You know, this wasn't a threat. But here's what he said. We will defeat them. We have to beat them electorally. So he gets by there because he said electorally.
0: Right.
2: But he goes on to say, and then we have to break their spirit because of their extremism. So it's like you defeat us electorally and then you can break us. Now, that's pretty much, the words that Susan Rice used when she said essentially the same thing. Mm-hmm. And when they take back power, they're going to come after, those that, are in the Trump orbit or support Trump. Now, there's this big brouhaha going on right now about this. What is it? $1.8 billion out of Treasury that is. The Democrats are calling it a slush fund.
0: Mm-hmm.
2: And Trump is calling, I don't know what he's actually calling it, but a weaponized fund for payback. I understand that fund. And I think some of these Democrats do too, but they're not going to say it. But there are a lot of people that the Democrat machine destroyed. Mm-hmm. And the first one we can start off with is General Flynn. He was just compensated not too long ago, by the way. I think they gave him the Department of Justice, along with Treasury, signed off and compensating him a little over $1 million. Which hardly,
0: even begins. Yeah, exactly.
2: True.
0: Yeah.
2: But nonetheless, that's the kind of thing that this fund is for. Another one is Rudy Giuliani. Another one, interestingly enough, is Mike Lindell. They pretty much destroyed his life and his business. Mm-hmm. They took away all of his computers, all of his, cell phones and so forth. So that's what this fund is for. So yesterday, in a hearing, the Democrats were going off on all of this, saying it was a slush fund. And, these are people that, Trump is going to use this money to pay off, all of his friends. But that's really not the case. There are a lot of people that suffered financially, and they came out and said nobody in the Trump family will be compensated. And you have to apply. That one, I think that's the right thing to apply. But you know what? We typically don't do very well when people apply for money like this, mm-hmm. like we did with the Paycheck Protection Program under COVID. You're going to have a particularly effective team that watches that kind of application. But nonetheless, this is where we are. It's pathetic that you have to establish a fund, and I understand the reason for it, because of what the Democrats have done to people. And that would include, for instance, Supreme Court Justice Brett Kavanaugh.
0: Oh, yeah.
2: Imagine if he, if in fact he had to legally defend himself and hire lawyers and whatnot. There you go.
0: Yeah, no kidding. What do you think if maybe President Trump or some other, or what if Mike Johnson came out and said, we are going to break the Democrats after we win big in the midterms and so forth, and used exactly the same wording as Hakeem Jeffries. Don't you think people would be saying, oh man, they're going to put everyone in concentration camps. I mean, there's going to be re-education centers. I mean, it's going to be awful. But Hakeem Jeffries says it, it's going to be, oh, well, he's just mad.
2: Well, what's that word that I use very often that we seem to be missing? Statesmanship?
0: Statesmanship, absolutely. Well, now, what do you think, though, of the Ayatollah Jr.? I don't think he's come out in public.
2: He didn't come out and say anything. No. Who are they kidding?
0: Right, precisely. My point exactly. I think that now he could be a Muppet, maybe.
2: He is.
0: Yeah, and no disrespect to the Muppets, because they're wonderful people. the Muppets. He's some kind of contrivance at this point, I would think.
2: Well, I mean, anybody can use anybody's name over there and say what they want to say. I mean, who knows who said it?
0: Yeah. And meanwhile, the Iranian parliament, and I'm laughing a little bit about this because it's such a ridiculous thing, but they're serious though about this. They're pushing there's a bill evidently for the Iranian parliament that would put a bounty on President Trump and on Benjamin Netanyahu of $58 million.
2: Okay. Well, I mean, does it get paid for cryptocurrency?
0: No kidding.

0: I agree. It can be executed a lot more quickly, but yeah, but in the end, it's going to be the same as Operation Midnight Hammer. We told them they didn't do it. So we hit them. Now we hit them again. But I just don't know. I just don't see this ending any other way other than massive, military operation in conjunction with the economic.
1: It doesn't have to be a massive military operation. Here's the thing. Trump gets into office in his second term, and the first 100 days went so fast that everybody's head was spinning. You know, of all the executive orders, the Doge thing just blew everybody up to the point where they were protesting all over the place with Elon Musk and burning up Teslas and, all these. But I mean, he came out of the chute hard and heavy. Yippee skippy, here we go. And all that good work and all that hope and like, okay, we're going to clean up the swamp. It's all being negated now, isn't it?
0: Yeah, because this is going to, if this drags on the way that it is. Yeah.
1: Yep.
0: No, I agree. And it absolutely has to be finished. But that seems to be the resounding thing. Finish the job.
1: Yep.
0: And, I think the president ultimately will benefit if he does finish the job in some way, shape, or form that's final. That's a final.
1: I don't want him to benefit. I want us to benefit. So Trump, you got work to do here. Let's get on with this. Which, interestingly enough, I think that's pretty much what Congressman Maskey was trying to say.
0: Well, but the idea is that if the president is successful with this, we could hope for a much better primary setup, basically. Mm-hmm. Or not primary, but midterm setup. Such that you don't get into the position of the investigations and the impeachment, all that automatic stuff that Jeffries and the others want to do.
1: Yeah, don't get me wrong. I'm not, it doesn't bother me that Massey stays or goes. I mean, I don't think he was that big a deal to me. But fine, he's gone. So, let's use this opportunity to, again, we got an opportunity to clean up some other messes in Congress.
0: Right.
1: And gain some seats. So let's get on with it.
0: Absolutely. Absolutely. Because we're trying to win the ball game here.
1: Yes.
0: Exactly.
1: Yes.
0: The Super Bowl, as a matter of fact.
1: Yeah.
0: So
1: stack the bench. Stack our own bench.
0: Yeah. That's right. We'll stay right there, Denise, if you would. Folks, come on back. We're approaching the bottom of the hour. Phone lines will be open, 949-822-7959. Come on back, because we will be right here.

0: Hey, it's Logan Sekulow. Listen to this. Citigroup analysts are sounding the alarm. Silver could surge to $150 an ounce as it pushes past recent records. Meanwhile, gold is breaking through over $5,000 per ounce and holding near historic highs. 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
1: With SRN News, I'm Jason Walker. Voters casting ballots in primary elections Tuesday in six states. President Trump's choices have done very well in a number of races. Russian President Vladimir Putin praising his close ties with Chinese leader Xi Jinping and says their countries are close partners in both trade and international affairs. They've opened bilateral talks in Beijing. Those meetings 1 week after President Trump was in China. World Health Organization very concerned over the spread of a rare type of Ebola in eastern Congo. Authorities reporting 134 deaths. More than 17,000 people being evacuated as a wildfire continues to threaten homes in Southern California. The Sandy Fire above Simi Valley has consumed

0: square miles. This is SRN News.
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8: Overnight, expect mainly clear skies with a low around 73. Tomorrow, Wednesday, will bring partly sunny conditions with a chance of a thunderstorm in the afternoon and a high near 91. Tomorrow night will be clear to partly cloudy, remaining humid with a low of 74. On Thursday, we can anticipate mostly sunny weather with the possibility of a thunderstorm in some spots during the afternoon and a high of 91. That's your AccuWeather forecast.

0: Making our way here through hour number three. Little ZZ Top bringing us back in. It's one of my favorite ZZ Top tracks. Little Nationwide. All right, once again, welcome back, everybody. 949-822-7959 is the number to call if you'd like to be part of the program this morning. 949-822-7959. And Denise, I tell you what, let's head over to the telephone lines this morning because we got Mary in St. Pete giving us a call. Good morning, Mary.
1: Yes, good morning. I was just thinking that, and have thought this a long time, for people to keep complaining about the cost of gas, it's like you have to look at the big picture on what is to be gained here. Also, you just can't have all that war power over in the Middle East and just all of a sudden not get behind them and pull them out. I mean, that's the most war power I've seen in any region ever in recent times. And by the way, I don't think you know all of the war power that's over there either, as there's these things called submarines that go everywhere and you don't know where they are. But the people just don't get the big picture. Here's the other big picture. Here in Florida, all I'm hearing is water shortage, water shortage, water shortage. And yet, and fires. And yet, we can't seem to get it together enough to say, hey, it's fire zone time around here, and maybe you might have to give those firecrackers up. Maybe can we give the firecrackers up? It's like, of course you can give the firecrackers up. My gosh, you are trying to save some of the land here, for goodness sakes. But that seems to be how people think about it. It's like, it's look at the bigger picture. It's just maddening how people cannot do that. Thank you.
0: Hey, thank you, Mary. Appreciate the call. And yeah, Denise, what do you think? I mean, we had a great call about a week or 2 weeks ago. And the caller said, you know, I don't mind spending a little bit more at the pump temporarily, just paraphrasing what they said. But yeah, something big is being accomplished here, but it does have to be accomplished sooner than later.
2: Well, yeah, that's been my point. You know, if you want to fix Iran, and this whole matter of Iran has to be fixed, then fix it. Don't take 6 months to do it. Don't take a year to do it. As Mary said, we got a lot of power over there. Yeah, we do. But we don't necessarily need all that power because there's other methods that we can use to break Iran, to break this regime, which is the Iranian Revolutionary Guard Corps. And, you know, are we doing it? I mean,
0: do you think that, you know, obviously I'm a little surprised at the idea that we don't have a large international coalition that at the very least is supportive of the idea of the demise of the Iranian regime as it's presently constituted. It seems like that's the hardest thing in the world to really put together. But, and I know you don't have a crystal ball, but do you think behind the scenes they tell President Trump or the administration something different than what's for public consumption?
2: I don't know. I do not know the answer to that. I so want to know the answer to that. I just don't. I go back to the days and how fast we went through the first Gulf War, mostly because I was, you know, had a little bit of a part in it. In my company at the time, we were ready to, you know, for a long-term contract. Well, the whole thing was over in like 100 days. Well, shucks, we wanted it over, but we didn't. You understand what I'm saying?
0: Yeah.
2: But we went over there with an awful lot of power, you know, and we did what we had to do, and we did it fast, and we got out. Bam, done, over. Hallelujah.
0: Yeah. Well, that was overwhelming. And I think the air power and all the things against Iran were pretty overwhelming. But that, what you're talking about involved, you know, Schwarzkopf and so forth. And that was it. You know, overwhelm them completely, and they're just going to fall to pieces.
2: Okay. That works, doesn't it?
0: Yeah. Imagine it. It does. It really
2: so
0: does.
2: Mary, you know, Mary's right. We got this overwhelming power, but what are we doing with it?
0: Yeah.
2: That was really a tank war, by the way. More than anything else. You know, it was some Scud missiles.
0: Yeah. And those tanks went fast, too, as they headed to Baghdad.
2: Mm-hmm.
0: Yeah, exactly right. But also, I mean, there was, and it's interesting, too, because there was the invasion of Kuwait. President George Bush Sr. was able to rally these nations and the American people. It was just unbelievable how much support there was. And General Schwarzkopf was a hero. Of course, he was obviously a hero. But what I mean to say is he was in the media was just the whole thing just seemed like it was all pushing towards exactly what you're talking about.
2: We were all going the same direction.
0: Right. Exactly.
2: And by the way, the first phone call he made during all of that was to Israel and said, stand down, go sit in the corner. Be good. We got your back. We got you covered. You don't have to do a thing.
0: Mm-hmm.
2: So it's like, if you get involved, it's going to make things messier. They were going to be good at it, but it was just going to make things messier. We got you covered. And guess what? Guess who paid for most of our participation in that? Saudi Arabia.
0: Yeah. Yeah. And we had troops on their soil, basically. That's staging right. Operation Desert Shield. Yeah, exactly. That was pretty unprecedented in and of itself. Mm-hmm. But of course, in this iteration of a Middle East conflict, Israel has, and this is something I've been meaning to ask you about and kind of get back around to, but this in terms of the Israeli undercover operatives, are they waiting for, like,
2: I don't know,
0: you know, to pull the switch, you know, pull the lever and the whole thing collapses kind of thing.
2: Do they have another operation like the phone and beeper operation?
0: Right. Right. Exactly. And so what are they, you know, and so are they waiting for the most opportune time? Because that will expose everything. But
2: I hope so.
0: Yeah, me too. Me too. Because that would be another way of, because you've got to get the, I think a lot of people would think as well that you've got to get the regime out of there, and there has to be a new Iranian government that would be a legitimate government.
2: You know, you have to kind of apply some critical thinking, strategic thinking here. If we hadn't, spent the kind of money we were spending in the ordnance that we have dropped and so forth over the years, giving things to Israel, like for the Iron Dome, supporting them and then supporting ourselves and the kind of things that we've dropped here in the last several months against Iran, how much does that cost us? You know, I think Hegseth was on the Hill the other day and said, we're into a couple of billion dollars, right?
0: Yeah.
2: Can you imagine if you know, we've got the Secretary of the Navy now, Hung Cao, who, by the way, has been on my radio show a couple of times until he became very important. So he doesn't have time for me now. But anyway, he's on the Hill giving testimony about the Navy. And we're behind when it comes to comparing our Navy with that of China. If we'd have spent smartly and if we had dealt with Iran years ago, the way it should have been dealt with, and I would argue any other adversary, because we don't want things to escalate, we're trying to, could we already have more merchant ships and more destroyers and more, ships in our inventory and under construction, than we do now?
0: Oh, yeah.
2: I would answer that to the point where Trump doesn't have to ask for $1.5 trillion to fund the Department of War.
0: Right. That's exactly it. Well, it goes back to that old, remember the old commercial, Denise, you can, for the oil changes, you can pay me now or pay me later.
2: Yeah. There you go.
0: Oh yeah. See, that's the thing. That's exactly what you're describing.
2: Yippee. Good job.
0: All right. Well, Denise Simon, founderscode.com. is the website, the Denise Simon Experience on Facebook. Check it out. And Denise, as always, I so much appreciate what you're doing. And
2: thank you.
0: We'll talk to you tomorrow morning.
2: Yes, sir. Thank you.
0: All right. Take care. Denise Simon, everybody. And we're going to come right back right after this. And we're going to be talking with Chris Markowski, the watchdog on Wall Street. So don't go anywhere. Kyle Warren with you on this wonderful Wednesday morning.
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5: 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It's Americans' distrust and fear of it. And it's showing up in the most unexpected places, like last Friday, when Eric Schmidt, Google's former CEO, was delivering a commencement address at the University of Arizona. It was met with a large chorus of boos as he talked about AI's transformation of the world that's happening faster than anyone realizes. Data center construction is being blocked left and right. One town in Missouri voted out of office all four council members who supported a data center. And don't forget the Molotov cocktail thrown at the home of the founder of ChatGPT. Americans are being told that AI will make their lives better. So far, most just aren't buying it. 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It's not just for tech people. 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I'm Kim Komando. 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
1: All right, welcome back, everybody.
0: Walking through the street.
1: A little Warren Zevon bringing us back in this morning.
0: He was looking for the place called...
1: And, do you remember when that song came out? Yeah, how cool was that? And it was definitely a big hit. And, folks, welcome back to the show. 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You're off and running from there. All right, time now to talk with our good friend Chris Markowski, the Watchdog on Wall Street. WatchdogOnWallStreet.com is the website. You can find out all about Chris and his great radio shows, his podcasts, his book, Work, Time, and Effort, his great company, Markowski Investments. So without further ado, let's head to the phone lines and say good morning to Chris Markowski. Good morning, Chris.
2: Good morning.
1: Well, you know, Chris, there was something I saw earlier today, and it had to do with U.S. Treasuries. And it seems like, I think there's a British bank called HSBC, and they're saying that the U.S. Treasuries are now going into what they call a danger zone with the long-term yields. They're worried about inflation. They're worried about there might be interest rate expectations that are hawkish. So what do you make of this? Evidently, the 30-year Treasury yield, I should say, is going up above 5.19%. It's the highest it's been since 2007.
2: I think I warned everybody about this, if I'm not mistaken.
1: Yeah, no, I'm sure you did. Yeah.
2: Quite frankly, I think the rates are too low. I think that they probably should be much higher than this. I'm going to be honest with you. I mean, do I want to put my client, do I want to borrow money lend the government money at 5.19% for 30 years? I'm losing money. So I think that, quite frankly, they're mispriced. And you're seeing globally more countries sell our debt. They don't want to hold on to it anymore. You can look no further than the fact that we're almost $40 trillion in debt. We continue to not rein in spending at all and actually calling on more spending. I think that you'll probably see mortgage rates at about 7 soon and going up. But that's just what, people voted for, I guess. I mean, there's no sort of fiscal sanity that's out there. You can't force the rates down. That's one of the funniest things out there is people, oh, you just lower them. Yeah, it's like it's a button. No, this is a global market. People have to go out and lend us money, not to mention the fact that we got to borrow $10 trillion this year. We have to roll over debt again, because that's what we do. We basically pay one credit card off with another credit card. Was it stupid for the Treasury under Biden not to refinance all of our all of our debt when rates were really, really low? Yeah, they should have done that. That would have helped, but they didn't, because again, they didn't want to do that. They wanted to spend even more and send out more checks. And it's just, we've been on this path, this downslope since the turn of the century. And I've been beating this drum for a very long period of time. And everybody, you always complain about national debt. It's not a big deal. I'm like, it's not a big deal. You see what you're paying at the grocery store. You see what you're paying for just about anything here. That's the consequences of that, is the fact that we can't live within our means. And very precarious situation right now. Like I said, it could get much uglier very quickly. It doesn't take much to trigger that.
1: Well, and you talk about, of course, the so-called free money, that is those checks that go out. It's not free money. And I think, do you think that a lot of people throughout the population sort of expect something like that, or feel like, hey, it's a windfall, I got a check from the government, but it doesn't really do the things that your expectation might be to say, oh, I got free money, now I'm flush and I can do something?
2: Yeah, again, you know, I go back to, you know, I think I just thought about Kennedy, you know, and that's not, you know, what your country can do for you, but what you can do for your country. And I go back to the days of COVID when, you know, so-called, you know, conservatives were, you know, basically clamoring to get their stimulus checks, and commercials are being run on radio stations, you know, go out and spend your stimulus check on a jewelry. Go back to George W. Bush, you know, telling everybody, you know, well, don't worry about, you know, the war that's going on. Go out there and spend and live your lives, and no collective sacrifice as a nation. You know, right now, you know, we're at war, and, you know, we don't have the money to pay for this war. So we're going to have to, you know, borrow more money to do this. And, you know, the only way that they're going to be able to keep rates somewhat in control is the Fed is going to have to start buying our debt, meaning they're going to have to print the money to buy it, which is inflationary. It's a downward spiral. But that, yeah, Kyle, just again, people just me. I want. And, you know, it's unfortunate. It really is. And it's going to start paying the prices, you know, in a few short years. Social Security is going to be cut by 25%, that it's going to be cut even more. But, you know, I think there's a lot of attitudes out there. I'm sorry, from the boomers, like, you know, not my problem. Well, kind of is. You guys have held the presidency since Clinton, for crying out loud. I don't know. Could be me. Call me crazy. I think we need some Gen Xers in there. Solve this. Clean up this mess.
1: Well, but and you said something there, too, Chris, about no collective sacrifice. And this does spill over into politics. No matter what's happening, there can be no effect for anybody. In other words, there's no adverse effects. And I think that drives the politics. It does drive that spending. In other words, we'll carry all this stuff out. But as soon as there's anybody can start being critical, like, we don't have this. I mean, if you go back to World War II, talk about rationing, not just for fuel, but for food or all kinds of stuff. People
2: metal
1: went without.
2: Drives, rubber drives, all those things. I mean, I go back to, you know, right after 9/11, and that was kind of my, I said, you know, no, I didn't like this, what Bush was doing. I said, listen, we have to have collective sacrifice as a nation here. If we want to go to war, the president should say, okay, we're going to war. Okay, we've got to get the American people, we've got to get Congress behind this. And you know what? We're going to have to tax the American people. And you want to see how many fewer conflicts we would be in if that was the case? If they had to come to us and say, hey, you know, get your billionaires and all these people that are giving all this money to campaigns and stuff like that. Why don't you get them to finance us? Go to the American people, raise the gas tax. You know, gas is prices high. They're going to, we got to get rid of the federal gas tax. I'm like, no. I'm tired of this. Okay. Don't put this war on my kids' credit card. Don't put this war on my grandkids' credit card. You've been doing that for a long time. Stop. Okay. You want your war? Okay. Taxes for it. Let's see how that works out. We'll see how popular war becomes then.
1: Right. Well, exactly right. Exactly right. Well, talk about popularity. You've got Zohran Mamdani in New York, and evidently, as you know, the grocery store problem that he's brought up is evidently very immediate, but it turns out the cheaper groceries are going to be here in about 3 years. It's going to take them 3 years to develop their government grocery stores, which is an oxymoron, you know, to the max here, to use an 80s expression. But man, oh man.
2: Which means it's not happening.
1: Well, exactly.
2: It's not happening.
1: Yeah.
2: It's just, you know, and again, you know, things move very, very slow in New York City to try to get permits. But again, you're the government. You can get the permits and you can get the thing done in no time. Quite frankly, like I said, everybody, go online and see that the grocery store is for sale in New York City. If they, you know, it's so difficult, you know, go buy one and then turn it around and make it that way. But they're not. It's not going to happen. It never was going to happen. And it's just politics. You know, you just get one liar after another liar. Doesn't matter if it's an elephant or a donkey, just making stuff up to get themselves in power.
1: Yeah. 3 years. I mean, a company could put a grocery store in like you're talking about. They would hit the warp speed button if they really thought they could make a profit by doing something like that, you know.
2: Yeah, he doesn't have the money, nor does he have the people. I mean, it was nonsensical,
1: yeah,
2: quite frankly, from the get-go. So,
1: well, Chris Markowski, watchdogonwallstreet.com is the website. Thank you, my friend. We'll talk to you tomorrow morning.
2: You got to have a good one.
1: You too. Take care. Chris Markowski, everybody. And folks, stay with us. News is next. Then we're coming back. I promise. I really, really do.
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5: 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This is happening. 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
6: With SRN News, I'm Jason Walker. Numerous primary elections Tuesday. President Trump's power once again being felt. In Kentucky, Ed Gulrain winning the Republican nomination for the House in Kentucky's 4th Congressional District, beating the incumbent, Tom Massie. President Trump had given the nod to Gulrain after Massie broke with him on a number of issues. And another major endorsement is shaking up Texas Republican Senate race.
7: President Trump is endorsing Texas Attorney General Ken Paxton in the state's Republican Senate runoff, backing him over longtime Senator John Cornyn. Trump calls Paxton an American first patriot and praises his loyalty to the MAGA movement. The endorsement comes as both candidates compete for the chance to face Democrat Senate candidate James Tallarico. Willie Nelson reporting.
6: With three key Republicans absent Tuesday, the Senate approving a war powers resolution to end U.S. hostilities in Iran. That vote was 50-47. But President Trump says we must be patient and strong.
8: The president says he held off a strike because of negotiations to end the war.
9: They're begging to make a deal. I hope we don't have to do the war, but we may have to give them another big hit. We may have to give them another big hit. I'm not sure yet. You'll know very soon.
8: Senate Minority Leader Chuck Schumer says the president threatens to blow Iran into oblivion and then says a peace deal is imminent.
10: This he does within 6 hours of one another. Can anyone believe this guy?
8: Vice President J.D. Vance says this is not a forever war.
11: We're going to take care of business and come home.
8: Iran still has a chokehold on the vital Strait of Hormuz. Ed Donahue, Washington.
6: 1 week after President Trump was in Beijing, now Russian leader Vladimir Putin is there. He is also holding talks with Xi Jinping. This is SRN News.
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14: 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Perseverance seems like it's the album's main theme, the ability to take life's hits and keep moving. Mumford's painfully honest lyrics touch on redemption and second chances, but lyrics sometimes dive into more violent, destructive solutions too. And in one song, Begin Again, the singer may suggest he's moving away from Christian faith, not closer to it. Prize Fighter is more musically muted than previous releases. It chooses to go quiet when you expect it to go loud, and that invites listeners to engage in their own introspection. Want more music reviews? Don't wait. 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I'm Paul Acey for Plugged In by Focus on the Family.
12: And then you want to start looking for symptoms of burnout, which are things like excessive fatigue, even after you've had a good night's rest.
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12: But I think one of the telltale symptoms is you start feeling apathy towards the things that you used to love doing.
16: That's a sign.
12: The things you used to be excited about. Mm-hmm. Let's say you used to be excited about, you know, I'm so looking forward to going to work and helping people. And now I'm like, I don't really feel like doing this anymore. I'm tired. You start feeling a little bit resentful, a little bit bitter, a little bit jaded. Honestly, it can also come with physical symptoms. As far as headaches and muscle aches and pains and all the different things that you don't know what to attribute it to, but it's causing you to feel depleted. And you want to be on the lookout for those kind of things.
15: More wisdom from Deborah Falada today at FamilyMinute.org.
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22: Overnight will be mainly clear with a low of 73. As we move into Wednesday, expect partly sunny skies with a chance of a thunderstorm in the afternoon, reaching a high of 91. Wednesday night will be clear to partly cloudy and humid with a low of 74. Looking ahead to Thursday, it'll be mostly sunny with a chance of a thunderstorm in spots during the afternoon and a high of 91. That's your AccuWeather forecast. I'm meteorologist Jason Caterina for AM 860, The Answer.

0: So it looks like Ro Khanna is pretty upset about the whole Thomas Massie thing. And I mean, he's not happy. So I don't know, folks. What do you make of that? I think maybe if Ro Khanna's not happy, maybe inversely, we could be pretty happy. I'm pretty sure. But you know, it is a very interesting sort of turn of events. But one of the probably the biggest story out of these primaries happening yesterday on Tuesday is the Thomas Massie story. And he's lost that primary to the tune of about 10 points. And that's really significant. That's really significant. And of course, yes, he's clashed with President Trump, has voted with Republicans a lot of the time too. We know that. But on some of these key issues and some of these key clashes with President Trump, it just became untenable, I think, for the voters. And they sent quite a resounding message on the primary from the 4th District in the Commonwealth of Kentucky. So here's what Ro Khanna had to say. He said, "My good friend Thomas Massie lost tonight. Get this. He lost because he had the guts to stand up to the Epstein class and against the war." Now he's saying, if you feel rejected by Trump, he wants to welcome you to join his coalition. Well, okay, fine. But I'm telling you, this kind of stuff, here we go again with the Epstein files. Because you know about all the secret stuff. You know, it's like saying, you know, I just wish that they would uncover the secret, you know, thus and such. And the government, you know, they have some big investigation and the administration comes out and says, we've researched this and there is no secret thus and such. And you know what people can say? That's exactly what the government would say if they're trying to protect the secret thus and such. So that's kind of what the Epstein files can be as well. It's another thing to say, look, oh, it's the Epstein files. Well, we know that, you know, all the secrets are there. And if we don't hear what we want to hear or what we have been sort of programmed to have that expectation, well, then all we have to say is, see, they didn't tell us the truth anyway. And it just perpetuates. It never ends. So, yeah, good going, Ro Khanna, as he's trying to conflate all of these things. But, folks, welcome to the program. Kyle Warren with you. Here we are. It's the 5 o'clock hour. It's Wednesday morning. Whatever you're doing, wherever you're at, whatever time zone perspective you're in, we are so glad that you're with us here on the show this morning. KyleWarrenShow.com, of course, is the website. Telephone lines are 949-822-7959. That's 949-822-7959. Thomas Massie, of course, has been in Congress for, I think, the last 14 years. And he will not be returning, obviously, for another term. Came out to give his concession speech saying that he was trying to get in touch with Ed Gallrain, and who won the primary, Trump-supported candidate, of course. And he said, but we couldn't find him, and he was in Tel Aviv, which I thought, wow, okay, fine. You know, that's a dig right there. But, you know, it's not about Israel just puppeteering everything, which I thought that was a little disingenuous. But I know the guy's probably kind of upset. But my friends, it's we got to get this momentum going. And I think some of these Trump-backed candidates kind of start to define that. The idea that you're going to have more momentum building up as we do head into these midterm elections. You know, you've got the president in endorsing Paxton in Texas and so forth. You've got other candidates that seem to be doing quite well. And there's an enthusiasm, and that don't sell that short. The enthusiasm factor is really key. Even what's happening in California right now, it seems like you've got a lot of great turnout of Republicans who are even voting early, as it were. And yeah, I've got the mail-in ballot. That's right. Yeah, everybody, and probably some pets are getting mail-in ballots to be filled out. But nevertheless, all joking aside, I do think that you've got Republicans all over the place right now who are looking to have that enthusiasm really ramp up. And that's what the Democrats are scared of. This is what really makes them upset. Even so, you've got Hakeem Jeffries, as we mentioned a little bit earlier on the show this morning, but suspected robot Hakeem Jeffries, because I just think he might be, because just sometimes he seems to download things that he's supposed to say and then he says them. That's just my impression of him. But suspected robot Hakeem Jeffries basically saying that they're setting the stage for stealing the election, basically. I'm just paraphrasing here, but that somehow Trump's going to steal the election. But they want to win electorally. And then after that, they're going to break us. They're going to do that. And my friends, this also signs of desperation. Now look at the Iran regime. Whenever they start putting out these statements of we shall defend Iran and build a new thing and through population we will persevere into the future, blah blah blah, you know that they're not doing well. And this kind of rhetoric is so telling. So Hakeem Jeffries, he's scared to death on this thing. You know why? Because they know that once the American people really do get engaged with this, that it's going to be a very, very bad day for the Democrats in the midterms. At least that's what I think they're projecting. They don't see this as a slam dunk. And so what we need to do, we need to keep that pressure up. We need to keep that enthusiasm growing. And that's exactly what we do right here on this program, on this station, on this network. Stay tuned, folks. Buckle up, because we're going to come right back here on this Wednesday morning. Kyle Warren with you.
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2: This is one of those times when I'm beginning to feel bad for my old home of California. Steve Hilton should be the next governor. I don't know if it's going to work out. But the leading Democrats kept falling. Now we're down to Javier Becerra. Wonderful guy to sit next to in a restaurant. Not to talk with. We're talking about an empty suit.
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1: Well, that's right, my friends. And we are on a mission. Well, maybe a not-so-secret mission, though. But the mission, of course, is to get the word out, get the enthusiasm up, and go forth and expand the majorities. That's what I think the mission is. We ought to be working towards that and playing like we're, you know, 20 points behind. Because that's where we're going to start seeing some really, really substantial results. And once again, folks, welcome back to the program. Kyle Warren with you, of course. And we're glad to be with you here on this Wednesday morning. Hope that you got a great balance of the week coming up for you. And thanks for being with us here during the week. It really means everything. And my friends, don't forget, when you provide an ultrasound to a woman or a young girl in an unplanned pregnancy, you can save a baby. But did you know that you're also saving that young girl, because your gift of an ultrasound can save her from perhaps a lifetime of pain and sorrow and regret? So with your one gift of an ultrasound to preborn, you're really in the position to save two people. When a girl sees her baby or on an ultrasound and hears her baby's heartbeat, it doubles the chance that she will choose life. And that's what Preborn's been doing for 20 years now. And your gift of $28 can help save a baby. $140 can help save five babies. And if you were to give $28 a month, and we had a listener contact us saying that that's exactly what they do, $28 a month can help save a baby a month for less than a dollar a day. It is absolutely effective. And that opportunity to give that free ultrasound to a young woman who's struggling with that decision is life-changing. It's amazing. And I hope that you'll stand with us as we support Preborn and their mission to provide those free ultrasounds. 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Well, I've got a great question or a great message in earlier from kylewarrenshow.com, the direct message there. And this is coming in from Mark. He says, I live in Sarasota. He says, I'm not rich by any means, but it's funny, he says, to be sitting on a sidewalk cafe, drinking a cup of coffee and listening to two guys at the table next door griping about the cost of gas when they're paying $9 for a cup of coffee and $6 a bagel. And I get up and leave, and one gets into a brand new Mercedes, the other one gets into a Ferrari and drives away. Mark says, how do you fix this? Yeah, good question. Well, Mark, you are, no pun intended, or maybe pun intended here, you're right on the money on this. Isn't it interesting that the cost of gasoline versus the cost of maybe some other things, and in this case, having a cup of coffee and so forth, that maybe the gas starts taking such a precedence in people's perceptions? I think that's what's key. That's what's going on here. This idea, because that's also reinforced. I mean, we hear about groceries being expensive. And certainly, if you go to the grocery store, there is no doubt about that. But we do hear the gas prices constantly hammered at us. Cost of gas today was thus and such. The national average is thus and such. And of course, if you're unfortunate enough to live in California, you're paying sky-high prices, upwards of almost $7 in some places. And so that's you know, really hammered in to our brains and to our perceptions. And so, yeah, so I'm not surprised that you heard these two guys griping about gas, but nobody's going on about, hey, and if you go to such and such a coffee shop, you know, who pays this exorbitant money for that, you know? And so that's not really hammered in, but it is the gas thing, because there is a political component to it. Well, these gas prices weren't that high when so-and-so was president, or these gas prices didn't bother us that much when thus and such was happening. But now this is awful, and it's immediate. And it's something that if we don't change right now, we're all lost, forever lost. So yeah, how do you fix it? That's a really, really good question. But again, I think it goes to the perception and how people feel like, okay, this is okay to gripe about, but something else isn't okay to gripe about. And it does drive the decisions of voting. It drives, okay, well, wait a minute. Well, maybe we'll listen to Hakeem Jeffries again, who said earlier, and we had a clip where he talks about they're going to be pursuing the affordability agenda, not the affordability agenda, but the affordability agenda. And somehow try to hoodwink everybody into, and they parlay off of the high gas prices, and which nobody wants that. Obviously, we understand why they're high gas prices right now. But guess what? If you take care of business with Iran and finish this, and the oil starts moving through the Strait of Hormuz freely without paying, I mean, you know, the one thing we're not hearing. Any of these news stories that say, you know, because they want to say bad Trump has caused this problem in the Strait of Hormuz. And so therefore the global gas, you know, global oil market goes crazy and the gas prices all go up. But not one news, mainstream media news article or story that I've seen says, you know what else can drive up the cost of oil? How about a $2 million toll that you have to pay? That's money's got to come from somewhere, and you're telling me that I mean, that's like a, you know what that is? And if they were consistent,

0: 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Here's Franklin Graham.
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2: Make different decisions about things for the time being. But Hakeem Jeffries wants to make you so angry to believe somehow that I've just had enough of this, and if only they would just start pursuing the affordability agenda, then everything will be fine. So yeah, let's all vote Democrat because they're going to bring the affordability agenda and put it on the front burner. Yeah, don't believe that for a second. Number one, there is no affordability agenda. There just can't be. The only agenda I think you could follow with that would be making sure that you do have the fuel prices coming down, that you do also deregulate, that you don't spend so much, you don't tax so much. Everything that is anathema to the Democrat Party elite. I mean, heck, it's no fun unless you're taxing and spending as a Democrat. Unbelievable. But they want you to believe that, and they want you to think that that's exactly going to be the answer that you will have, and that they will bestow upon you through their wonderful government processes. So don't believe it, folks. We got to deal with reality. All right, folks, stay right there, because we are going to come right back here in the 5 o'clock hour, approaching the bottom of the hour. We'll come right back, and we'll be talking with Patrick Hyland, host of Hyland's Heroes. So don't go anywhere. Kyle Warren with you.

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1: With SRN News, I'm Jason Walker. Voters casting ballots in primaries Tuesday, and President Trump's choices have done very well in a number of races. He scored a key victory against a Republican rival, purging Thomas Massie in Kentucky's primary and guiding Ed Gallrain to victory. Russian President Vladimir Putin holding talks in Beijing with Chinese leader Xi Jinping. Those meetings 1 week after President Trump was there. The body overseeing the U.S. brokered ceasefire in Gaza plans to ask the United Nations Security Council to put pressure on Hamas to disarm. World Health Organization very concerned about the spread of a rare type of Ebola in Congo so far. 134 deaths and more than 500 cases. This is SRN News.
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5: Overnight will be mainly clear with a low of 73. Expect Wednesday to be partly sunny with a thunderstorm possible in the afternoon and a high of 91. Wednesday night will be clear to partly cloudy and humid with a low of 74. Thursday is forecasted to be mostly sunny with a chance of a thunderstorm in the afternoon, reaching a high of 91. That's your AccuWeather forecast. I'm meteorologist Jason Caterina for AM 860, The Answer.

0: So evidently, there was some kind of a promotion, basically like a kind of like a scavenger hunt, but actually a hunt for $10,000 in buried loot in a treasure chest in San Francisco. There are all kinds of clues that people could use in order to try to find it. But what's happened is that they've created so many holes in parks and destroyed irrigation systems and so forth. Somebody actually found it, evidently, but it's actually created maybe more of a problem, if that's even humanly possible, in San Francisco. So, yeah, lots of holes everywhere. And, yeah, they said, please fill in the holes, but we'll see. All right, folks, time now to talk with our good friend, Patrick Hyland. He's host of Highlands Heroes right here on AM 860 The Answer. You can hear him every Sunday from 11 to 12. Again, 11 to 12 right here on AM 860 The Answer. Patrick is also known as the insurance quarterback. And my friends, don't face your Medicare choices or your life insurance decisions or veterans benefits or even annuity planning. Don't do that alone. You need to call Patrick Hyland. He's been doing this for over 30 years. He knows exactly how to guide you on this. And so do take advantage of that. Give him a call, 813-966-1052. That's 813-966-1052. Because my friends, I want you to be one of Patrick's great success stories that we talk about here on the program. So let's go to the phone lines and say good morning to Patrick Hyland. Good morning, Patrick.
1: Hey, good morning, Kyle. It's always a pleasure to be with you, my friend. Glad you're doing well. And I heard they found that money in Nancy Pelosi's side yard. Am I right?
0: I love it. Yeah. Yes, yeah, but, yeah. Well, but they'll never tell. Yeah.
1: Yeah, they'll never tell. Mm-hmm. I just love it. I mean, it'd be great. I'd love to get back into athletics and then bet on my team or bet against my team. What's ever best for me to become a millionaire, you know, 20 times over.
0: Oh,
1: that
0: yeah.
1: Makes all sense.
0: Yeah, yeah. We're in the wrong business, Patrick. Yeah, we're in the wrong business. We need to get into the insider trading.
1: We are. No doubt about it. Or no, now, here's what we have to do. We're going to get you and me to do some leering centers in California and Florida, and we're going to be in really good shape, man.
0: I love it. Yeah. Yes, yeah.
1: Wonderful.
0: So why not, you know?
1: Why not, right? It's just getting to the point of this has to stop. Well, it's what our forefathers said, man. If you let politicians make a career out of it, you're going to have corrupt politicians. And lo and behold, that's what happened.
0: Yep.
1: And until this gets fixed, we're going to have problems in this country. And it's very important. But, you know, us normal folks, as we'll call each other, Kyle, and people out there listening, you know, we do have to be careful with our resources, you know, because if you lose them, you do lose freedom and you do lose power. And I don't want to see that happen to anybody, you know. And you got to be smart. What you've already made, you don't want to lose it now, you know. And if you're in your 20s and 30s, you can play the stock market, Cal. You get into your 40s and 50s, you want to play that. It's a dangerous game. If you've already made money, put it in somewhere safe so you don't lose it. Yeah, you're not going to get the 15 and 18%, you know, increases that, you know, get you all excited. But last time I checked, 6 to 8% over the course of 20 years, you know, you triple your money. That's not too shabby the way I see it, Cal.
0: Mm-hmm.
1: So that's just kind of, you know, a little tidbit there to share with the audience on, you know, just what makes sense out there and what you probably should do with your money, because that's important. People just lose it too easily, and it's not a good thing to see happen to folks. It's heartbreaking to me. And I just try to be safe and sound, Kyle, with everything I tell people to do. I guess it's my conservative nature with everything, you know, but it's more moderation than anything, Kyle. Do things for the right reasons and do them consistently, and don't go too far left or too far right with your money or anything in life. And I bet you're going to be a lot more happier than more people than you think. That's all we can do out there. So
0: I agree. Yeah.
1: You know, just it's being disciplined, man. It's having a little purpose and discipline in what you do out there and what's very important to you. So, you know, what happens is, Cal, we get addicted to things. We lack discipline. We do ego purchases. We get addicted to appearances and poor habits and trying to impress people. Just live your life. Be happy, you know, and control yourself. And discipline will protect the money better than income alone. That's the best advice I can give today, you know, speaking about, you know, what I do professionally. And now I'd like to talk to you a little bit about what's happening in the world of politics there, Mr. Professor. Mm-hmm. I mean, there's a lot going on, man, in Georgia. I sure wish we could get a, you know, Republican base there. But it's hard in Atlanta, Georgia, man. It's such a big city now, just like Miami's big here in, obviously, Florida. You get that. Those big cities involved, you lose a lot of other people being able to counteract the vote, I noticed, Kyle. Does that seem like the case to you also?
0: Yeah, I think so. Yeah.
1: Yeah. It's a shame. I don't like that one bit. I mean, everybody's vote has to have some merit. I don't like when, and again, it's getting the message out. Now, the big cities, you get people giving things away. Who are they going to vote for? We have to find a better way to direct people to understand that, you know, if you're getting something for free, somebody's paying for it. And sooner or later, we're going to run out of money doing it that way, or we're going to print ourselves into, you know, debt to the point of silliness. I don't want to see that happen. I know you don't. So, you know, I'm just concerned with this Georgia GOP Senate primary. You know, we're going to see, you know, how they're going to unseat this Ossoff guy. And I hope they can do it, Cal. Have you talked a little bit about that on the show?
0: We haven't talked about that particular race. We spent some time talking about what was going on, obviously, in Kentucky. But you're right, though. But yeah. I'm hoping that we're going to start seeing a momentum build up here, because part of the story tonight, or this morning, I should say, is the idea that some of these Trump that candidate seemed to be doing very well, and it starts to negate the idea that, you know, Trump is no longer effective, or nobody really wants to, you know, be associated with them, you know, his popularity, blah, blah, blah, blah, blah. But no, I think people still want to get things done, and that's going to be the message. How do we get things actually done in, you know, in the next Congress if we don't elect these people, and especially these Republican challengers like this?
1: No, you're right. You know, I want to see some things happen in Idaho, Kentucky, like you said. I just think it's very important for these things to occur. You know, I'm glad Little's doing well. Trump back governor, like you said. You know, the only thing I don't like, it's his third term. But till they change it, you know, these guys are going to do it. They're going to run till they. You know, can't run anymore, which doesn't make sense to me. You know, I noticed something in Pennsylvania. You know, well, firefighters union boss wins, you know, his Democratic primary. You know, I think in some respects, we need to start looking at unions a little bit, Kyle, from the Republican side, to say, you know what? You know, it can't be all corporations. It can't be all big business. It can't be they get to call the shots, and the employees don't have some say-so on what's going on. I don't think that's a good way for our country to go about it. Now, I don't want the unions, you know, putting the businesses out of business, because that's not helpful either. But it just seems like, you know, if you're in a union, you always go Democrat. Why not try to capture that vote in some way by compromising in some form or fashion? Just a thought, Cal. What's your thoughts about that?
0: Well, I think what we're talking about then is really the, I want to say, you know, working class or blue collar workers, which the Democrats have abandoned, essentially. People who are working hard for a living each and every day. The Republican Party, the GOP, is really the party where they're going to feel most at home, because the Democrats are just out of whack on these things now. And they've literally abandoned them, I think.
1: They have. It's like I said to everybody, yeah. I didn't leave the Democrat Party. It left me.
0: Right. So, exactly.
1: If I can be of help to anybody out there, Cal, when it comes to, you know, insurance needs, please feel free to give me a call. Patrick Hyland at 813-966-1052. I look forward to talking to you Friday, and please tune into the show from 11, 12 on Sunday, folks. God bless you, Cal, and the audience.
0: Yeah,
1: and,
0: God bless.
1: Have a wonderful rest of the week.
0: Thanks, Patrick.
1: Thanks, man. Bye-bye.
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4: 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And it's showing up in the most unexpected places, like last Friday, when Eric Schmidt, Google's former CEO, was delivering a commencement address at the University of Arizona. It was met with a large chorus of boos as he talked about AI's transformation of the world that's happening faster than anyone realizes. Data center construction's being blocked left and right. One town in Missouri voted out of office all four council members who supported a data center. And don't forget the Molotov cocktail thrown at the home of the founder of ChatGPT. Americans are being told that AI will make their lives better. So far, most just aren't buying it. 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I'm Kim Komando. 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

0: All right, welcome back, everybody. Kyle Warren with you, of course. Wednesday morning. And we've got so much more ground to cover this morning here on the broadcast. And we've got Brandon Rimes with us. Brandon, of course, is host of the Consumer Quarterback Show. And you can hear him every Monday through Thursday, 4 p.m. drive time, right here on AM 860 The Answer. It's a great program. The Consumer Quarterback Show, consumerqb.com is the website for Brandon. And as always, a great pleasure to talk with our good friend Brandon Rimes. Let's go right to the phone lines and say good morning, Brandon. Good morning, Brandon.
1: Yeah. Hey, good morning, Kyle.
0: All right. Well, you know, there's a lot happening, and I've been dying to get your take on these primaries that we just saw go by.
1: Yeah, I saw a couple of them. You know, I haven't followed it as closely, but I like that Massey's out. I did follow his votes, and I just think he, you know, upset President Trump too many times. And, you know, he's somebody you don't want to be on his bad side. You know, that was one. What other ones were you looking at?
0: Well, no, I was primarily looking at the Massey one because it's like you said, you know, maybe got on his bad side one too many times or had too many run-ins. And I would think that, you know, there's people can have principles. And in fact, even in the GOP, there is no necessarily ideological, you know, conformity the way that you have, you know, strictly in the Democrat Party. But it's okay to have different principles or to be an advocate for certain things. But when the chips are down and you really got to move the football down the field, you know, be there. Don't just have it be your brand of I'm just going to be a contrarian on everything, basically.
1: Yeah, no, exactly. That's exactly right. And you look at, you know, what he's done, the voting percentage, I think it was something like 71%. That's just not going to cut it. You know, Murkowski, she's next. I think, you know, to start primarying these people, get them out. I don't like what Leader Thune's doing either. There's no excuse for not passing the SAVE Act. It's just absolutely ridiculous.
0: Well, you're exactly right about that. Everybody's scratching their heads, and I think getting a little perturbed by this, because that's the one thing in the world that can actually help to ensure that the elections, when they do come up, that they're going to be, that we can trust it. It'll be legit.
1: Yeah, it's just, you know, it's just common sense. I mean, I just don't understand what's going on there. You know, you look at the national politics and then, you know, you look at Florida, you know, we've got a lot of positive things going on down here. And I just keep thinking about how blessed we are to have Governor DeSantis and, you know, Lieutenant Governor Jay Collins doing their thing, CFO Blaze doing the Doge thing around the state. So, but yeah, you know, because I believe that, you know, we're going to have that special session called in June, maybe late June, early July, and that's going to pave the road for, you know, the elimination, at least the vote on the property taxes. You know, it's a real thing, and I think that's going to help real Americans, you know, folks, especially, you know, you look at, you know, you look at our seniors, you look at our veterans, first responders, teachers, nurses, you know, our police, our fire, you know, all those folks that are, you know, in that kind of that bucket of like middle income, you know, we need property tax relief. And I think, you know, at least in Florida, we're doing things right here for the most part.
0: Oh, absolutely. And really, and I think I saw something the other day, Brandon, that this what's happening in Florida, you know, can also be a model or it could be, you know, the enthusiasm could be picked up across the country for a honest to goodness property tax. I don't want to say the word revolt, but you know what I'm talking about. This idea that, hey, maybe it's time that this goes away because you own your property, you'd own it forever, and we generate revenue in other ways, but it doesn't have to be this arduous system that can really be detrimental to homeowners and especially our older homeowners.
1: Yeah, exactly. And a lot of them are stuck in their home. You know, they're stuck in their home from a sense of, you know, interest rates and taxes and things of that nature. And it just makes so much sense. It's a common sense thing. And then, of course, you know, the left and, you know, I've had some Democrats on my show, they want to say, oh, well, that's hyperbole and that's not as bad. And no, you can't do that. That would not work. And, you know, they want to have all these excuses to keep the overinflated budgets and essentially, you know, pushing, you know, the DEI programs that you look at, you know, in Jacksonville, the one that I would kind of go to off the top of my head is $7.5 million for a 1 mile sidewalk in Jacksonville. Then you have, you know, DEI programs across the state. You know, Broward County's are really bad. You know, of course, Broward and Dade, a lot of fraud down there, a lot of, you know, just unnecessary spending. So yeah, let's trim that up. And it's really, when you break down the numbers, the percentages, it only ends up being primary residences only ends up being like 9% of the overall budget that would be looked at. So it can be done. It should be done. And then, you know, hopefully we keep seeing insurances improving. We've seen, you know, some of the insurances coming down, and that would be, you know, a big net positive for that total, you know, principal, interest, taxes, and insurance, that PITI payment that we talk about in the real estate industry, the mortgage industry, to help people, you know, just be able to live their lives and have a little, maybe little discretionary spending money, because, you know, they've done nothing but been a one-way ratchet, you know, all these years.
0: Mm-hmm. Well, and what do you think too about, and I know we've talked a little bit about Kevin Warsh. He's now been essentially, you know, he's confirmed as the new Fed chair. What do you think the expectations might be? Obviously the Fed board has to vote on these things, but will they be able to make a case that what was going on under Powell was not helpful, shall we say, and that there really is a good reason or a viable reason to start cutting those interest rates?
1: Yeah, I think we should. I think, and you know, and they want to sit there on like these little talk programs and with these talking heads and say, oh, the Fed has to be independent. Well, why weren't you screaming that under Powell? Why weren't you screaming that under, you know, previous Jerome Powell? And then you had the other gentleman, Jerome. So you had all these people, and they would, and it was just so blatant. They would be cutting it up up till the election, so it'd make Biden look good, or you know, all these years. So yeah, now it's a swamp, man. That, you know, DC's a swamp. It's pretty terrible. It's been like that for a long time, and we're seeing it getting flushed out. You know, thank God that President Trump came in and just shook up the whole dice, the table, and reset it. You know, China, you know, the trip to China, it seems like it was a pretty good outcome. You know, there's been some really good outcomes there. Looks like Cuba's next, and we'll see, you know, how that shakes out. And I just like that we're, you know, challenging precedents, you know, that have been set in the past, and moving forward with a lot of positivity. So anybody out there, you know, in Tampa Bay, I think that we're on the turn. We're on the cusp here of a nice positive turn for the economy, for the real estate industry. So if you're, you know, thinking about buying, selling, investing, it'd be our honor to work with you and, you know, help you. You know, we're expert negotiators on our team. We're the number one real estate company in the world, Keller Williams Realty. So, you know, anybody that wants to reach out, we'd love to talk to you. And, you know, we've got a great team that can help you win when it comes to your negotiations, your buying, selling, investing, or even refinancing. You know, we've got some great options for you.
0: Well, that's absolutely correct. And something else too, Brian, Brandon, when we had talked before, you were telling us about some of the great success that you're having on YouTube. And I wanted to bring that back to our listeners again, because they can go to consumerqb.com, I would think, and they'd be directed over to your YouTube channel as well.
1: Yeah, and I'll link you over there. And then a lot of our socials are really doing well. You know, our Instagram, and, you know, so it's at Brandon Rhymes 1 and then at CQB Show. So, you know, follow the show, check us out. We'd love to engage with you. You can send us an email through the website, give us a call, or link over to our YouTube channel and see some of the previous shows. We've got, you know, lots of great content on the program. It's not just real estate and mortgage. You know, we get into a lot of different topics. We have attorneys on the program, all different types of blue collar companies as well. So, you know, white collar, blue collar, whatever you're looking for. And the big thing that's really cool for our local audience is that you're supporting the local economy by supporting the Consumer Quarterback Show and all of our local area business owners. We've even got some nonprofits on there. So, yeah, it's a great way to, you know, be contributing to Tampa Bay.
0: Very cool. And what's the telephone number real quick? We've got about 20 seconds.
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0: Hey, Brandon, thank you so much. We'll talk to you again next week. And folks, we're out of here for this morning. We'll see you bright and early tomorrow. Kyle Warren saying, take care out there.
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6: With SRN News, I'm Rich Thomason in Washington. President Trump has a lot to celebrate in the outcome of yesterday's primaries in a half dozen states. Trump-endorsed candidates fared well, including in Kentucky, where Ed Gallerine defeated incumbent Congressman Thomas Massie in the GOP primary.
7: I want to thank President Trump for his support, his endorsement, and his counsel as I navigated this campaign.
6: Massie suggesting he's proud of the campaign he ran.
8: I have called and conceded the race. We've been honorable the whole time, and we're going to stay that way.
6: Less than a week after President Trump visited China, Russia's Vladimir Putin is in Beijing for talks with Chinese President Xi. The BBC's Laura Bicker in Beijing says it's a diplomatic balancing act for Xi.
9: It's a sign of where Beijing wants to position itself right now, beholden to no one but talking to everyone. There is no doubt there's a close alliance between Russia and China. The two leaders have met each other more than 40 times. And Russia is now far more reliant on China than ever before since the war in Ukraine. However, there's some delicate diplomacy here for Mr. Xi because he wants to maintain stable ties with the West. He still insists this country is neutral when it comes to the war in Ukraine, and yet he will not want Russia to lose. He will not want that loss to destabilize a country on his northern border.
6: Taiwanese President Lai says that if given the chance, he'd tell President Trump that continued purchases of American arms by Taiwan is essential to maintain peace in the region. More than 17,000 people under evacuation orders. Wildfire continues to threaten suburban homes in Southern California. On Wall Street this morning, stock futures are higher. The Dow futures up 25 points. NASDAQ futures ahead 151. This is SRN News. A challenge to Ohio's new abortion amendment.
10: Pro-life advocates have filed a lawsuit to stop the legislation, arguing that its enactment actually violates the state constitution. The plaintiffs argue the constitution clearly says that a constitutional convention must be called to enact such an amendment. It cannot be ratified solely by a vote of the people. Janet Porter of Faith to Action tells LifeSite News that if this challenge succeeds in Ohio, it could prompt similar actions in other states. Michael Harrington reporting.
6: As the nation's 250th anniversary approaches, historians are encouraging Americans to remember one important founding character who rarely makes it into the limelight. William Billings was a pioneering Christian songwriter who also penned a number of tunes supporting the Revolution. Billings, who lived in Boston, composed hundreds of sacred hymns and anthems designed specifically for Christian worship. Chester, perhaps his best-known Revolutionary War tune. This is SRN News. Opening statements in a school shooting trial in Newport News, Virginia.
11: Prosecutors say an assistant principal at a Virginia elementary school shook off repeated warnings that a six-year-old student had a gun that was later used to shoot his teacher. Ebony Parker is charged with 8 counts of felony child neglect in the January 2023 shooting at Richneck Elementary School in Newport News. The shooting wounded first-grade teacher Abby Zwerner in her classroom. Prior to the shooting, several school employees told Parker they believed the child had a gun in his back. Backpack, only to be told by Parker that the child's mother would be arriving soon to pick him up. Parker's attorney, Curtis Rogers, says teachers should have done something if they believed a gun was present. Keith Peters reporting.
6: Authorities say two teens who shot and killed 3 people in an attack on a San Diego mosque were radicalized online where they first met. Investigators say they left behind writings expressing hatred of various races and religions. More details, SRNNews.com.
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17: This is John Katzmatidis, the Cat's Corner. Well, I remember the movie Mr. Smith Goes to Washington. What happened? We have too many politicians in Washington that know nothing about business. Why? We need more common sense in Washington. Whether we're talking about the federal government, state government, you need common sense. We need the balance of power in our government. Doctors, lawyers, accountants, professionals, business people, and blue-collar workers. And that's the only way we can come out with common sense. Putting on taxes and regulations without knowledge of what happens. Some of the states are not doing a good job. All they do is raise taxes. And then when they need more money, they tax the taxes. I mean, you got to laugh about it, but it's happening. We need people that have common sense, a balance of power in all our legislative functions to be able to operate our country, our states, our cities more efficiently. This is John Katzmatidis, the Cat's Corner.
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22: Today we'll have partly sunny skies with a chance of a thunderstorm in the area late this afternoon. The high will reach 91. Tonight will be clear to partly cloudy with high humidity and a low of 74. Tomorrow is expected to be mostly sunny with a chance of a thunderstorm in spots during the afternoon with a high of 91. Tomorrow night will be clear to partly cloudy, remaining humid with a low of 76. That's your AccuWeather forecast. I'm meteorologist Joe Lundberg for AM 860, The Answer.
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20: Good morning from your nation's capital, Washington, the District of Columbia. I'm Larry O'Connor, and we're in the Relief Factor studios, live on our flagship station, WMAL. Good morning. Thanks for starting your day with us, and you're going to be happy you did. In 30 minutes, we're going to talk to Cal Thomas. In the next hour, we're going to speak with the acting secretary of the Navy, Hung Cao. Talk about where things stand with our Navy, his emphasis on rebuilding the fleet and getting some ships built. They've got the money for it now, so he's getting it done. And also, we'll talk a little bit about Memorial Day coming up, his time in the military. You know, he's also an EOD guy, explosive ordnance disposal, so he knows a thing or two about the Strait of Hormuz. He's the perfect man to be top dog at the Navy at the moment, so we'll talk about that. And also this week's commissioning at the Naval Academy in Annapolis. Blue Angels flying overhead all day long yesterday and today, and his son will be amongst the young new officers getting their commission. What a moment for Hung Cao, a friend of this program and a great American. We'll talk to him coming up in the next hour. Oh, and in the 8 o'clock hour, we've got the Speaker of the House, Mike Johnson. This will be his first reaction to yesterday's big primary news. In fact, let's start with my first reaction to yesterday's big primary news. Let's talk about the news out of the primaries. And the biggest news is that Tom Massey, the maverick libertarian, who had become a thorn in the side of Republican leadership, as well as the president of the United States, he went down in flames, and it wasn't even close. This was the most expensive primary ever run in our nation's history. A lot of money poured into this race, a lot of money to ensure that Tom Massey did not get that nomination. And you're going to hear a lot of headlines today. You're going to hear a lot of talking. You won't hear the headlines. You'll see the headlines. And you'll hear a lot of talking heads and analysts and all the experts who know way more about politics than anyone else. They must know more than you. That's why they're sitting at a plexiglass table there with four other people all screaming at you about how bad Donald Trump is. That's what they do on cable news. So they must be smart. And they're all going to say that this is Trump's revenge tour. This is Trump squeezing his political opponents. This is Trump exercising his iron grip on the Republican Party. And, well, that's just not true. You see, Donald Trump can't defeat Thomas Massey. Donald Trump can't remove Thomas Massey from office. Donald Trump can't tell the people of Kentucky what to do with their vote. Why do these experts try to remove you from the equation? They're constantly trying to undermine you. They're constantly trying to suggest that you have no agency in any of this, that you're merely a brain-dead zombie and you just do whatever Donald Trump tells you to do. I don't know. I'm looking at Thomas Massey's record. What have I been saying on this show for months and months and months? That Republicans need to go to voters and tell them what they've done. Well, as of now, Republicans can go to their voters in their districts and they can say, listen, Democrats have been blocking us this year, but last year we passed this big, beautiful bill. Not one Democrat voted with us. And what did the big, beautiful bill do? Well, it kept your taxes down because it made permanent the 2017 tax cuts. They would have all gone up, but we made sure that your taxes did not go up. Democrats wanted your taxes to go up. By the way, also, if you work a lot of overtime and you make a lot of money on tips, well, you're not paying taxes on any of that revenue right now. Democrats were fine with you paying taxes on all of that revenue. We also helped the president secure the border by funding more border patrol, more walls to build to protect the border and keep criminal illegal immigrants from crossing that border. We also funded ICE to make sure that deportations could go in a routine basis now. And we've deported over 300,000 criminal illegal immigrants just in 1 year. That's what we've been able to do. See, that's what Republicans can tell the voters in their district. Except there's one Republican who couldn't tell his voters that. And that's Thomas Massey. See, Thomas Massey voted against all of that. In fact, he voted against funding for the border wall in Trump's first administration. So what exactly did Thomas Massey do for his voters? What exactly could he offer his voters? What was he telling them when he went back for this primary and say, hey, you got to keep me in the House because what exactly? That he ran with ads suggesting that he was Donald Trump's wingman. And he kept saying, well, I vote with Republicans 91% of the time. And that may be true on paper, but that 9% is critical. So what did he say? Because the 9% is the stuff the voters wanted. Secure border, lower taxes, deportation of criminal illegal immigrants, government out of our lives. He couldn't tell them that. What he did tell them toward the end here was ugly, gross, frankly anti-Semitic. Here's a good example. just this week talking to a CBS News reporter. The reporter asked him, so you keep talking about Israel. You keep talking about money from Israel. You keep talking about your opponent is just a puppet for the Israeli government. And you talk about this is starting to sound a little anti-Semitic. Here, take a listen to the answer.
0: You know that kind of criticism doesn't sit well with fellow Republicans, at least in the House Republican Conference, that there are others who've accused you of all sorts of things regarding Israel, regarding the state of Israel, regarding the Israeli government, regarding Jewish Americans. Are you anti-Semitic?
1: They're trying to tell you that it's anti-Semitic for me to expose the fact that the Republican Jewish Coalition has spent millions of dollars in this race, that a dual citizen, Miriam Adelson, who even Trump says is more loyal to Israel than the United States, has spent millions of dollars in this race. Those are mere facts. And it's
0: okay,
1: really...
0: It's a yes or no. Are you anti-Semitic? Or
1: no? Oh, hell no. Okay. I'm hell no. Anti-Semitic.
20: So, I love the fact that the CBS reporter, you know, bailed him out there halfway through it, because you notice what happened there. You know, because of a lot of the things that you've been saying and the way you've been framing this election, that it's you versus the Jews in Israel and everything, that it seems kind of anti-Semitic. Are you anti-Semitic? And then he goes for 30 seconds talking about all the money from all the Jews, people who have dual loyalties that don't even, you know, pledge allegiance to this country, but of a foreign nation. They're the ones who are funding my opposition. The question is, are you anti-Semitic? And all he can talk about is all the dirty money from Shylock over there in Israel. I mean, I think we had our answer. But then when pressed, he said, oh, hell no. Absolutely. Hell no. Okay, all right, let's take him at his word. So let's check in on last night's concession speech when he learned that he had lost this very expensive primary, that the voters, not Donald Trump, not James Blair, not AIPAC, not Bibi Netanyahu, not whoever else is pulling the strings and all of the anti-Semitic tropes. No, the voters of his district came out in record numbers to say, no, you do not represent us anymore. So how did he concede faced with the fact that his own people in his own district don't want him anymore? Well, this is how he conceded.
8: I would have come out sooner, but I had to call my opponent and concede, and it took a while to find Ed Gallrein in Tel Aviv.
20: There you go. Pure class right up to the end, Tom Massey. Wow. Well, he's going to be interesting to watch for the next few months. He'll be a thorn in the side of Mike Johnson, I'm sure. If there are close votes in the House, he can't be counted on. He'll vote with the Democrats like he has for the last several years. So I guess it's not going to be very new for the Speaker, but we'll ask him. Speaker Mike Johnson joining us in our third hour. We'll ask him how life is going to be different for him in the next few months, not counting on Tom Massey. My guess is he'll say, I haven't counted on Tom Massey since I've had this gavel. We'll have that conversation coming up. Also, some big, some big races in Georgia. Georgia had some huge primaries. They also had a lot of candidates running for some of the top seats. And so there will be runoffs in Georgia. A lot of people watching that Senate race. And it looks like it's now going to be a runoff between Congressman Mike Collins and Congressman Derek Coach Derek Dooley, private sector guy. What's fascinating about this is that Mike Collins actually got 41% of the vote in a field that had three strong candidates, five total. But he almost got the 50% needed. Congressman Mike Collins, who had been endorsed by, President Trump has not weighed in on this one, and he has not endorsed anybody. I apologize. I was about to erroneously tell you that he had endorsed Mike Collins, but there could be an endorsement from President Trump for Mike Collins forthcoming, because that is an overperformance right there from Congressman Mike Collins. We should probably try to get him on the program in the next week. He's a good guy. We've talked to him before on this show. Over on the governor's race, this is the one where President Trump has, in fact, chimed in with a endorsement. The guy he endorsed, Burt Jones, who is a lieutenant governor, he finished on top of a very crowded field with 38.4%, but there will be a runoff with former football coach Rick Jackson. So we'll see what happens with that runoff. Brad Raffensperger, you might remember that name, Secretary of State. He's the one who was on the phone with Trump during the recounts after the 2020 election. He finished in a very distant third with only 15% of the vote in Georgia. Meanwhile, two Supreme Court justices, they elect their Supreme Court justices in Georgia, two rock-ribbed conservative Republicans, Charlie Bethel and Sarah Hawkins Warren, they both won statewide. So Georgia is, in fact, still a red state, my friends. Those results, not good news for Democrat John Ossoff. Coming up, another big endorsement from Donald Trump in Texas. We'll talk about it next.
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20: President Trump just messed with Texas. And everyone's scratching their heads and wondering why. We might have some insight in that. For those of you who don't remember, there was a primary there for the Republican nomination for Senate. John Cornyn is the incumbent. He used to be part of leadership, not this term. And he's brought up some questionable positions there that Texans generally aren't too fond of, including some ideas that would infringe on the Second Amendment. That's something, generally speaking, Texas Republicans don't do. Hell, even Texas Democrats know better than that. So he's faced a challenge. He's faced a challenge from the multi-reelected attorney general of that state, Ken Paxton. Now, Ken Paxton has been brought up for impeachment charges by the House, although if you really dig deep into it, it looks like it was sort of a establishment Republican attack on Ken Paxton to ruin his political future. He ended up being acquitted. Didn't happen. He didn't get convicted or anything or removed from office. But the people who know Texas politics will tell you that a lot of the Republicans are there because if you want power in Texas, you kind of have to be a Republican. But they're not really Republican. And that seems to be the divide in that state. Well, Ken Paxton and John Cornyn ended up surviving the first round of the primary, and they've got a runoff. It's this Tuesday coming up, a week from yesterday. Now, right after that primary, John Cornyn, who actually did finish ahead of Ken Paxton in that three-way race, it was reported that Donald Trump was going to make an endorsement, and everybody assumed that it was going to be John Cornyn. Then Ken Paxton did something. He did something remarkable. Ken Paxton put out a statement and said, I will drop out of this race and concede and allow John Cornyn to take this nomination and win re-election if John Cornyn will engineer passage of the Save America Act in the Senate. It was an extraordinary gambit. And what's fascinating is John Cornyn took the bait. He actually wrote an op-ed in the New York Post, waxing poetic about the Save America Act, you know, the act that would, in fact, ensure that you're only a U.S. citizen when you register to vote and you have to show proof therein. And also you have to show photo ID when you go to vote. Pretty basic 80-20 issues in America that everybody thinks is reasonable. And people are shocked when they find out that it's not the law already. Suddenly, John Cornyn was the biggest champion of the Save America Act ever, even though you didn't really hear much about it from him up until that moment when Ken Paxton said, I will step down if John Cornyn can engineer passage of this. Because John Cornyn kept telling the people of Texas that you got to keep me. I've got seniority. Everyone here likes me. I've got influence. I can get stuff done. So Ken Paxton said, okay, get this done. And he didn't. So I told you when we talked about this right after the first primary that I would be shocked if Donald Trump made an endorsement at all in this race, let alone endorse John Cornyn, mostly because the president is pretty proud of his track record right now. He's nearly undefeated when he endorses a Republican in a primary, and it was close, and I don't think he would get on the wrong side of that. Also, by the way, most polls show that Ken Paxton

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2: Republican doesn't exist. Certainly not a Texas Republican. I think Ken Paxton's going to be just fine there. So why did he do this? Well, two choices. He did this because he wants Ken Paxton to win, or he did this because he saw that Ken Paxton was going to win, and he wanted to get on the winning side of that. And I think he also wanted to send a message to the Cornyns and the Cassidys and all of the other Republicans who have been basically threatening him over the last couple of weeks in the Senate. And that's what it's been, threatening. I'll vote for you, but only if you don't do this and don't do that. And Donald Trump said, yeah, enough of that. I'm sick of it. Cassidy already lost. He's already voting against him in the Senate. They're showing their true colors. Watch what Cornyn does. See how loyal he is to conservative Republican values. 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
5: That's RN News. I'm Rich Thomason in Washington. President Trump has a lot to celebrate in the outcome of yesterday's primaries in a handful of states. Trump-endorsed candidates fared well, including in Kentucky, where Ed Galrine defeated incumbent Congressman Thomas Massey in the GOP primary. Less than a week after President Trump visited China, Russia's Vladimir Putin is in Beijing for talks with Chinese President Xi. Taiwanese President Lai says that if given the chance, he would tell President Trump that continued purchases of U.S. arms by Taiwan are essential to maintaining peace in the region. More than 17,000 people are under evacuation orders. The wildfire continues, threatening suburban homes in Southern California. Watching Wall Street this morning, the Dow futures are up 75 points. NASDAQ futures ahead 200 points, and the S&P futures are up 25 points. More details at srnnews.com.
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2: 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Wonderful guy to sit next to in a restaurant. Not to talk with. We're talking about an empty suit.
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4: Today will bring partly sunny skies with a chance of a thunderstorm in the area later this afternoon. The high will be 91. Tonight will be clear to partly cloudy with humidity and the low will be 74. Tomorrow expects mostly sunny conditions with a chance of a thunderstorm in spots during the afternoon. The high will reach 91. Tomorrow night will be clear to partly cloudy and humid with a low of 76. That's your AccuWeather forecast. I'm meteorologist Joe Lundberg for AM 860, The Answer.
5: It is 33 minutes after the hour in your nation's capital from our flagship WMAL in Washington, D.C. Joining us right now, as he always does at this time, is syndicated columnist extraordinaire, living legend, Cal Thomas. Cal, good morning. Thanks for joining us.
6: Good morning. I guess to be a living legend is better than being a dying legend, right, Larry?
5: I would think so, at the very least. Listen, there's so much to talk to you about, unpacking the primary process and politics and all that stuff. But I want to start first, Cal. You lived in Washington, D.C. for a long time.
6: I was born there.
5: Yeah, you're back and forth here. Have you noticed the beautification projects that are going on right now, coordinated by the federal government, the Department of the Interior, at the direction of the president to get ready for America 250? There are statues and monuments and fountains that have been laden with graffiti and dysfunctional for years, in some cases over a decade. And now they're all getting cleaned up and they're all functioning again. And the people of D.C. are acting like they had no idea that these monuments were even in their neighborhood and as beautiful as they are. But I'd love for you to comment on that a bit.
6: Well, you're right. And it has been a disaster, and it's been, I think, an affront to the capital of the United States. And I give President Trump full credit for this. I don't think anybody else had the vision that he has. The key is to keep this stuff from coming back. The people who put the graffiti, the people who throw the garbage down on the ground, the people who've made it ugly looking are still around, or at least their kids are. And I hope you can keep it coming back. Frankly, though, Larry, I think the best beautification project is whenever you wear makeup.
5: I appreciate that. They were a little heavy on the rouge the other day. I don't know if you noticed that, but
6: it's all part of the transgender thing. So I think you're right in the right place.
5: Ah, thanks for ruining my career, Cal. I have resisted the Jasmine Crockett size fake eyelashes though. One thing about this though, this undermines, I think, one thing that Democrats like to claim, that they understand good governance, that they can get things done, that they're the technocrats who actually can, you know, keep the trains running on time. From Los Angeles to San Francisco to really the entire state of California to Detroit to Baltimore to D.C., they've been in charge and there's nothing but urban decay in those areas. Yeah. I think this is an opening for Republicans to say, no, actually, you deserve to live in a clean city and it doesn't have to be this way. Why don't you give us a chance?
6: Right. Well, let's see if it makes any difference. I think you've got bigger issues than just beautification. You saw that riot at the Chipotle restaurant with all yes. these kids, these teenagers out there throwing chairs and tables around. There's a culture in Washington. You've got the city of Washington, and then you've got the federal capital of Washington. Yeah. One of the things that I get cynical about is all these promises that are made, Republicans and Democrats, we're going to make this a better city. We're going to make government more functional. And okay, so you get in there and you get a new majority and you get new faces and you get younger people, and what happens? Not a whole lot. We got a $39 trillion debt, Larry, and it's growing. Yeah. Nobody's addressing that at all. And now you've got Republicans, predictably, like Lisa Murkowski, Susan Collins, and others who are voting against the war in Iraq. Since when should the United States Senate run the foreign policy of the United States? We don't elect senators to do that. And, yeah. and Trump is right about that. We absolutely cannot allow Iran to get a nuclear weapon, or they will use it.
5: Well, and when you see some of the votes that showed up yesterday, thank you for helping me segue into it on this challenge on the war powers of the president. There were some Republicans who had resisted this, but now because they lost a primary or they're not running for reelection, now suddenly they have a new position on it. I find that kind of smarmy, and it also sort of reinforces people's suspicions on the about these guys, that now that they don't have a political future, they're going to vote with Democrats.
6: Well, when I used to do be active on the lecture circuit, I would say, I'm happy to be here tonight from Washington, D.C., where the only politicians with convictions are in prison.
5: I mean, it's like a... I might steal that one.
6: Go ahead. You know how we do in Washington. As my friend Cal Thomas says, second right. time he uses, a friend of mine says, third time, as I always say.
5: but it is a disconcerting notion now that the Senate is going to try to micromanage the president's efforts in Iran. Do you think the vote yesterday allows it to go to debate now, but do you think that those votes will stand? And then do you think something will happen when that moves to the House?
6: Well, I certainly hope not, because if it does stand, and if Iran eventually gets a nuclear weapon, then the blood is going to be on their heads. You cannot have multiple people running foreign policy. Now, you can have meetings, you can talk about funding the war, you can talk about strategy and other things, but there can only be one person. That's why I call the commander-in-chief. We're not talking about a commander of committee. Yeah. We're not talking about a commander of the Senate. It's the commander-in-chief, and the Constitution and the public give him that power for a reason, because you not only in language should you not split infinitives, but in foreign policy, you should not split policy.
5: Amen. And it's also maddening in terms of the double standard here. I think that there were bombing runs in Libya under Barack Obama and Secretary of State Hillary Clinton for something like 8 months, and Congress never chimed in and question the war powers of Barack Obama during those efforts. It's just...
6: Yeah, well, you mentioned the word cynical earlier, and you're right. That's what gets a lot of people cynical about Washington, and yeah. it's got worse. I mean, anything that a Democrat does, the media is for it, academia is for it, Hollywood is for it, Democrat voters are for it. They excuse everything. To a certain extent, that happens with Republicans, but not as much. And then when you do get Republicans in office, Democrats who once were for something are now against something. You remember the famous line about John Kerry, who said he was for the war before he was against it.
5: That's right. That's right. I was speaking with Cal Thomas. You just mentioned, or I was talking about the House and whether, you know, if something comes yeah. out of the Senate threatening the president's war powers in Iran, that then the House will take it up. Speaker of the House Mike Johnson's joining us on this program in the 8 o'clock Eastern hour. Heather Hunter dug into your archive here and found a column that you wrote last year about Mike Johnson, saying that he was like Clark Kent. Expand on that a little bit, or maybe revisit it, considering what Speaker Johnson's been dealing with here. They say it's like herding cats, but I think that gives cats a bad name. When you
6: well,
5: look
6: he's
5: at
6: done
5: what
6: a tremendous job. I just wish I could get through to interview him. There's a blockade there that won't let me get to him. But I think he's a fine man. It was interesting on, what do they call it now, MS Now, not yeah. MSNBC. They had these four secularists last night basically denouncing his faith, and he shouldn't say things about God being behind the Constitution or that we had a religious foundation at the founding of our country.
5: Oh, but Cal, it was worse than that. He was quoting the preamble of the Declaration. He said that rights don't derive from government, they derive from God, which is literally what Thomas Jefferson wrote in the Declaration, and they were
6: absolutely
5: outraged, Cal.
6: Well, you know, the closest they get to a Bible is in the motel room with somebody else's wife, but moving right along. Well, did you see that hearing the other day with Jamie Raskin, the Democrat from Maryland, with a 16-year-old kid
5: Yes.
6: who was incredibly articulate and making the case that the United States was founded on biblical principles? Look at the freeze of the Supreme Court, the great lawgivers, Moses and others, and as the Declaration of Independence, Jefferson said we're created equal by God, and you can't deny that stuff. They don't teach it in schools anymore, but it's there, as yeah. you said. If Heather does a deep dive, you don't have to do that deep a dive. It's there.
5: Not
6: They're
5: too
6: just
5: deep.
6: In incredible denial about it.
5: Cal, speaking of denial, there was a shooting in San Diego. A mosque got shot up by, they always say, two teens. Yeah. And the police are really tight-lipped. They're not saying the names of these people. They're not saying anything about them. I always follow the Ann Coulter rule. If they don't say who the shooter is, you know it's not a white Christian male, right? And so internet sleuths have dug this up. It looks like it's two individuals who identify as transgender. More transgender violence here, this time targeting a mosque and shooting it up. What do you make of, first of all, this trend of violence that we're seeing in this community, but also the fact that the media and even law enforcement won't talk about it publicly?
6: Well, it's all political correctness in that regard. You're right, Larry. These guys were radicalized online from reports that we're reading now. Stuff with Nazi symbols, which seems to be the new cool thing for these crazies, were found in their home. The mother of one of the teens called the police before the shooting, but they were searching for them at the time of the shooting. So much of this stuff now is online, and parents need to take a greater role in this. I mean, my wife and I were discussing this last night. If we had young kids today, there would be firm restrictions on social media. The computers would not be in the bedroom. You'd be laptops in the living room, supervised and overseen. Strong restrictions on what you could access. This is a swamp and a very, very dangerous one. And it apparently now is not just Christian churches or synagogues. Now we're going after mosques. I mean, this is dangerous.
5: It is dangerous stuff, and it's incredibly disconcerting. And we need law enforcement to treat it seriously. And the most
6: yes.
5: way they can do that is to be transparent, give us the facts so we know what we're dealing with. And political correctness
6: right.
5: or all those other things shouldn't factor into a law enforcement issue. Cal Thomas, always enlightening, and this time rather hilarious. Thanks for bringing all your A material, my friend.
6: All right. You're doing a great job, Larry. And give the speaker my regards.
5: I will. Thank you, Cal.
6: All right, thanks.
5: Yes, the Speaker of the House, or as Cal Thomas calls him, Clark Kent. Will be joining us in our third hour. I think it goes well beyond the glasses, too. He has sort of governed as a bit of a Superman there, considering the thin margins he's had and just got thinner, because I doubt he can count on Tom Massey's vote now going forward, although I don't think he's been counting on Tom Massey's vote for a while for things that have been important. I keep it right here. We've got a little bit more coming up. I want to expand even more on what we just discussed with Cal Thomas, and that has to do with the beautification of Washington, D.C. This is something that President Trump ran on. I remember going to one of his early speeches in the second term, and he was talking about how when he drove around in the Beast in Washington, he would see graffiti, he would see broken statues, he would see, you know, defaced marble, he would see fountains that were not functioning. And if anything, Donald Trump is a builder. Donald Trump sees, you know, it takes a certain type of personality and vision to be a builder. You got to be able to see an empty lot or maybe even a decrepit building sitting on a lot and envision the beautiful tower that you can put in its place. That's who Donald Trump is. It's who he's been his entire career. He sees the possibility of what could happen in an urban setting like Washington, D.C., and he sees beyond the decay that Democrats have allowed it to fester in. That's how he's envisioned Washington, our capital, and he's actually made a difference, a very real and legitimate difference. And it's not just money, because Lord knows the District of Columbia has gotten tons of federal money over the years. What we've seen in the last year is that money actually applied to beautify the city and to improve the quality of life to those of us who live and or work in Washington, D.C. Well, we're going to give you a report card on what the president's been able to do through the Department of Interior and how it got this bad. We'll talk about it coming up in just a moment. I'm Larry O'Connor. This is O'Connor and Company.
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11: 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And it builds your faith because you know when you focus on the things that He's called you to do and you focus on staying healthy and honoring Him in that way, He's like, I got the rest. I will take care of the rest.
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5: I wouldn't go so far as to say Donald Trump has made D.C. beautiful again, because there's still some parts of this city that need some help. But boy, oh boy, he's gone a long way to doing that. And yet all the media and Democrats and sadly some Republicans who just don't like Trump, never have, never will. All they want to do is talk about this ballroom. And of course, you know that the ballroom, first of all, is necessary for state functions. Presidents have been wanting it since, what, Truman, Roosevelt? Which Roosevelt? Maybe even the first. I'm not sure. But they've wanted it for a long time. He's finally doing it. And of course, you also know that the ballroom is really a military bunker complex that's being reconstructed and rebuilt from the ground down. That's what bunkers do. And the ballroom is just sort of the hat on top of the bunker that is incredibly necessary. Well, the president is confident that he knows he's doing the right thing with this ballroom. He's so confident that in the face of all of the criticism and all of the so-called controversy, which is fake, yesterday he stood in front of the hole where the construction is going on, and he gave reporters a full briefing on everything that's going, that's happening with the construction of the ballroom. A couple of tidbits here from the builder in chief. Let's start here. Take a listen.
15: Why do you think people are so mad about your renovations?
16: Because I'm doing it.
15: The Meridian Hill Park, you got the water flowing again, all of it, and they just seem to hate you.
16: Well, it's a sad thing, actually. You know, you just, that's very nice. I appreciate the question. First I said, oh, this is going to be a negative question. Then I heard she's really saying, why do they hate you for fixing the water fountains? So, you know, we have 40, I know, because I want to see Washington be beautiful. To me, it's very important. But as an example, you mentioned the water fountain. We didn't have one water fountain, I think we have 40. We didn't have one in Washington that worked.
5: And he went on to talk about that. I'm going to show you how local news is covering that. But he did go on a little bit further about the ballroom. I am resisting the urge to do a Larry O'Donnell and scream, stop the hammering, as the construction goes on in the background. I want to, but I won't. Here's more of Trump.
17: Give that to Val Holden. It's so beautiful. See, I look so thin. They'll say, oh, he's got it so thin because I'm holding this. You don't have to look at my waist. You can look at this. You saw enough of my waist along with President Xi.
5: He was holding a rendition of what the facade of the ballroom was going to look like. Beautiful colonnade in keeping with the classic architecture of Washington, D.C., not like the HUD building, which is the biggest eyesore you'll ever witness if you come to Washington, D.C. It's going to be gorgeous. Of course it is. He was also talking about how there's going to be a drone launcher on the roof to protect the city in case of aerial terror attack or drone attack. It's just a phenomenal project. But that's the president talking about what he's done to D.C. and what he's doing to build new, beautiful, functional things. But what about local news? Understand, in Washington, D.C., 92% of the voters here vote Democrat. They don't like any Republican, and certainly not Donald Trump. So let's take a look at how a local NBC affiliate covered the beautification projects going on right now in Washington. It's actually astounding.
18: I don't think anybody can open up their social media and not see this story of the fountain at Malcolm X Park, otherwise known as Meridian Hill Park here in Washington, D.C., is working. It's been not functioning for nearly a decade. News 4's Catalina Perez de Armiñan is
5: wait.
18: And the water
5: I'm
18: is
5: sorry.
18: Flowing by.
5: Just a pet peeve we have here on the program. Whatever I hear it, I got to point it out. Dude's got an accent from, like, what, Pennsylvania, maybe? Ohio, Midwestern, flat tones. Yeah, what a beautification project. Malcolm X. Now let's go to Catalina Perez Maraon. What is that? Why is he suddenly channeling some Telemundo reporter? Just because the reporter he's throwing it to now has a Latin name. All right, sorry, just a pet peeve, but we like to point it out when they do it. It's just so fake and fraudulent. All right, let's continue with the report.
18: Hi, to Catalina. I know a lot
5: Catalina.
18: Of people are happy about it.
5: Oh, Catalina.
19: Joseph, yeah, because it's so hot out here today. But those who came out here tell me that they're just so happy that the fountains have reopened and are flowing, as you can see, because they say they provide a fresh space for both locals and tourists to enjoy areas like this one all over our city, especially with the warmer months ahead.
20: This is the most amount of people I have seen here ever. It's incredible, and it's a lot cooler, and people just enjoying it. This is amazing.
21: It's great. We love being in the city and having an outdoor space that's safe and clean and open like this is fantastic. One of the best features of DC.
0: It's so nice. It's really, really a big improvement over not having the fountains on. Obviously, it's drawing a lot of people to the park.
19: The U.S. Department of Interior says the renovation work here at Meridian Hill Park is part of the president's efforts to keep D.C. safe and beautiful ahead of America 250 celebrations. And the project is part of the $10 million budget assigned to the National Park Service. And we're expecting to continue to see renovations out here with certain grass areas closed in the park's upper lawn. And although they may remove...
5: There you go. Thank you. Gracias, Catalina. Did you notice something? Every single one of those voters voted for Kamala Harris and Hillary Clinton before her. Not one of them voted for Donald Trump. And not once did the reporter, Catalina, say, do you thank Donald Trump? Do you have anything to say to Donald Trump? Are you grateful that Donald Trump has done this? I know that you love the park now. You love being able to enjoy this space. If this happened under Barack Obama, they would be canonizing him for sainthood again. Oh, and one other moment. You heard them. They often refer to that park, Meridian Park, as Malcolm X Park. Let's just say it's in a underserved neighborhood in Washington. And it was left neglected and despaired. And the bottom line is Republicans should start running with this. We get stuff done.
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24: With SRN News, I'm Rich Thomason in Washington. Although he wasn't running, candidates he endorsed were, and President Trump fared very well in yesterday's Republican primaries in a half dozen states. Perhaps the highest-profile contest, GOP House race in Kentucky.
25: I have called and conceded the race.
26: Republican Congressman Thomas Massie has criticized the Iran war, pushed for the release of the Jeffrey Epstein files, and voted against President Trump's big tax bill last year, repeatedly drawing comments like this Tuesday.
27: Thomas Massie's a terrible congressman. He's been a terrible congressman from day one.
26: And a Trump-backed primary challenger, Ed Gallerine.
28: I want to thank President Trump for his support, his endorsement, and his counsel.
26: Massie, the latest Republican lawmaker to lose after being declared disloyal by the president. I'm Ben Thomas.
24: 7 out of 10 Republicans surveyed for a new AP NORC poll approve of the way President Trump is handling his job. He gets generally high marks for his conduct of the Iran war and immigration. Wildfires are firing up again in Southern California. 17,000 homeowners under evacuation orders as the Sandy Fire burns in the hills above Simi Valley, northwest of Los Angeles. Crews are also battling a 23-square-mile blaze on Santa Rosa Island off the Southern California coast. Last word, there was zero containment of that blaze. The two teenagers who shot and killed three people in an attack on a San Diego mosque were radicalized online where they first met. That's according to investigators who say they left behind hateful writings targeting various races and religions. On Wall Street this morning, the Dow futures are up 99 points. NASDAQ futures almost 200 points higher. This is SRN News. Our special SRN News series, Faith and Freedom, continues, highlighting how the thirst for religious freedom helped give birth to America. Our nation's 250th anniversary approaches. Today we hear from Jack Graham, senior pastor at Prestonwood Baptist Church in Dallas.
1: I love our country, and if you love Jesus, you should love your country, whatever your country is, I believe. And it's not perfect. It's not a perfect nation, but it's a nation where we've been given unbelievable opportunity to preach the gospel, to grow our churches, and I'm just praying that there will be a spiritual awakening in America this time. It'll be a great celebration of America and what has happened in the past, but also that we would unite together as Christians and as churches, and you're doing a great part in doing that with media, with Salem, because it's just so very important that Christians stand up for truth in this generation. I don't know how much longer we will have America if we don't.
24: That's Pastor Jack Graham at Prestonwood Baptist Church, Dallas, and this is SRN News. In New York, a woman steps out of her SUV and into an open manhole, falling to her death.
3: Police say it happened late Monday night near Fifth Avenue and East 52nd Street in Midtown Manhattan. Con Edison says it's investigating why that manhole cover was off. Brady Metzger adds it to one of those concerns living in New York.
4: No, it is a big fear. I mean, I'm more scared of getting pushed into the tracks than I am of the manhole covers, but I did hear about that incident in Midtown.
3: The utility company sends its condolences to the grieving family and says safety remains our top priority. Julie Walker, New York.
24: Single Gen Z women are outpacing the men of their generation when it comes to buying a home. They accounted for 35% of all home buyers in their generation, while single Gen Z men represented 18%, according to a survey from the National Association of Realtors. More details, srnnews.com.
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0: Today will be partly sunny with a chance of a late afternoon thunderstorm. The temperature will reach a high of 91. Tonight will be clear to partly cloudy with high humidity and a low of 74. Tomorrow expect mostly sunny skies with a possibility of a thunderstorm in some areas during the afternoon. The high will be 91. Tomorrow night will be clear to partly cloudy with high humidity and a low of 76. That's your AccuWeather forecast. I'm meteorologist Joe Lundberg for AM 860. The Answer.
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5: It's the nation's capital, and it's a beautiful day in the nation's capital. Good morning, Larry O'Connor here on our flagship station, WMAL. Thanks for tuning into O'Connor and Company. Coming up later this hour, we've got a lot on J.D. Vance's press conference yesterday. Yeah, that's right. He saw Marco Rubio had fun with the reporter, so he decided to get in there. We'll also talk to Christian Daytok, reporter on the ballroom tour and all that other jazz reporters got yesterday. In the next hour, make sure you're with us because House Speaker Mike Johnson, Speaker of the House, the man with the gavel, man who hopes to keep that gavel against all odds this November, he'll be joining us for an exclusive interview. That's all coming up. But right now, we bring on a friend of this program. We've gotten to know him over the years, first with his run for Congress in Northern Virginia in Loudoun County, and then for his run as senator in Virginia against Tim Kaine, which he should have won, but I don't want to dwell on that because now he's your Deputy Secretary of the Navy, a great American, Hung Cao. Secretary Cao, thanks for joining us this morning.
11: Larry, thank you for having me and WMAL family. It's been a long time, but I still love you guys.
5: Well, we love you right back. And the president seems to love you, too. He never has anything but praise for you, obviously. To put you in the position of being deputy secretary and now acting secretary of the Navy is a big deal for you as a veteran. You retired as a captain after going to the Naval Academy. I'd love for you to sort of reflect on that, what it means to you to sort of sit in that desk now and take the reins of a Navy that is, well, it's got a bright future right now, given the plans for all the shipbuilding and the sort of rejuicing of the U.S. Navy around the planet.
11: Oh, it's full circle, Larry. I mean, obviously, my entire adult life was spent in the Navy, and now I get to run the Navy and really just shape it for the future, and not just for my future or our future, but it's also for your daughter and my son, who's about to graduate in 2 days.
5: Yeah. Yeah, I wanted to talk to you about that. It's got to be, listen, I've met your son, who's a firstie. He's getting his commission this week. It's commissioning week in Annapolis. And it's one thing to be a proud parent when your kid's about to graduate from the Naval Academy and hear that speech and raise their hand and get that commissioning. But when you're Secretary of the Navy, your son is in that crowd. You're going to be delivering remarks and then handing the podium over to the President of the United States. Are you even sleeping at night right now with your pride and excitement?
11: The best part, Larry, is that I got to sign his commission.
5: Oh.
11: You know, where it says, you commissioned as a second lieutenant in the United States Marine Corps.
5: Yeah.
11: And it's signed by the Commandant of the Marine Corps, and then the other side is the Secretary of Navy, and that's me.
5: That's crazy. Yeah, and part of the oath is to, make sure that they follow the chain of command, including the Secretary of the Navy. So here your son is now like, oh, God, I had to swear an oath to obey my dad. Dang, that's got to be rough.
11: Well, he had to do that growing up anyway, so it's fine.
5: Well, listen, you were an EOD officer, explosive ordnance disposal, very, very dangerous job. And I'm just curious, given, what's going on with the Strait of Hormuz, it must be sort of interesting for you in your position to know exactly what's needed for minesweeping and all of those other things. And how much do you draw from your daily for your daily functions? How much do you draw from your experience every day in the Navy?
11: I draw it on every day, but, sometimes you have to sit on your hands a little bit because there are men and women who are trained to do this. They have a plan. And here's the thing about leadership is if you keep injecting so much of your thing, it's no longer their plan and they're just not going to run with it. So you have to empower people to come up with a plan. You check them on here and there, but yeah. Don't try to micromanage them because it's no longer their plan and they're not going to have ownership in it.
5: How's the morale right now in the ranks? Because you got a lot of people. I saw the Ford came back after a really long deployment. That entire carrier group. It was a great scene in Norfolk when they came back. But this is hard on the men and women. It's hard on their families. How are things going right now with the morale within the ranks? And how's recruitment looking?
11: Oh, it's great. I flew out to meet the Ford. I flew out to Sicily, rode the Ford to Rota, Spain, and then flew off. And I went on the small boys to the Bainbridge and Winston Churchill. And I'm telling you right now, it's the morale's out the door. The people are excited. They're tired. They want to see their family. I mean, 11 months is a long time away from your family. But, I mean, think about the Ford also. They had a huge fire. It was all hands on deck. Everybody fought the fire. And then within 3 days, they were able to be fully functional and launched aircrafts for attacks. I mean, that's the might of our sailors and our Navy and our Marine Corps. I mean, it's just amazing to see these guys. And I got railed yesterday during my hearing because by, you know, my former opponent, because he's like, you know, I think the word fake news triggered him. And I said that, hey, don't believe the fake news that low morale and bad food and backed up toilets. And yeah. So, you know, we literally spent 5 minutes shooting the crap. He was talking about, you know, just it was great. But then CNO, the chief of naval operations, was able to turn back around saying, look, there are 6,000 people on board. You know how many flushes go through a day? We're talking about millions of gallons of water that go through. One backed up toilet is not a national emergency.
5: It must gall you, given your record, your military history, to have to sit there and answer questions from someone like Tim Kaine. I don't even think he's been on a Carnival cruise ship, Hung Cao.
11: I know. But the thing is that the Senate and the Congress, they're it's like the Board of Trustees. You have to explain to them whatever questions they may have. There's a lot of great senators out there who ask very profound questions. And you know, you answer because at the end of the day, they're responsible for the budget, and we have to answer the questions that they have. So it's a good partnership. But yes, we do have some crazy questions.
5: It is.
11: There.
5: Listen, I want civilian oversight of our military, obviously. But, you know, you get a guy like Hank Johnson asking a Marine general if Guam's going to tip over if too many Marines show up. And you know that there's a disconnect there somewhere. Let's talk about that budget for a minute, though, because your social media platforms that you utilize to communicate to the American people, you have been all in on re-equipping the fleet and getting more ships built. What is that process looking like right now? I know the president campaigned on this. Where are you seeing the fleet 10 years from now in terms of numbers of ship and sort of the turnover of some of the older ships?
11: So remember, 120 years ago, the Great White Fleet extended America's dominance across the world. And so the Golden Fleet now renews all that. And we need more ships. I mean, some of our ships are old. I mean, we're about to launch the USS Dwight D. Eisenhower, which is 49 years old. But it's not just about our warships. It's also our commercial ships. Right now, we only have 188 commercial flagged U.S. ships in the United States and 105 military sealift command ships. And China has 11,000. So if we're a maritime nation bordering on both the Pacific and the Atlantic, we need ships. And so right now we're fighting really hard to get to 355 ships. And then, you know, by the end of time, we're going to need 381, but we need a lot of ships out there for warships as well as commercial flagships as well.
5: But what the Navy has been able to do right now with our current fleet has been astounding, from Venezuela to Iran and other exercises that have been going on in the South China Sea, just to sort of a show of force to let China know what we're capable of. It is impressive, but I got to think that the Navy's stretched thin right now.
11: We are stretching. That's why we need ships, because we just can't do with what we have right now. And we need to, that's why ships like the Ford Carrier Strike Group had to be extended for so long, because we didn't have the ships ready to go. I mean, when we invaded Iraq in 2003, we had 5 carrier strike groups out there. And so that's what we need to really just overwhelm the enemy and just suppress them. I mean, we're able to do it because our sailors and Marines, I mean, they're awesome. But, you know, we shouldn't have to extend them that long. And so this is why we need to build ships. But this is like 540,000 jobs we can have across the United States if we come after this plan and pass this budget.
5: Hung Cao is our guest. He's the acting secretary of the Navy. And I'd love for you to, in our final few minutes here, we're coming up on Memorial Day. We've been trying to honor the fallen and those who have sacrificed for several days now as we lead up to Memorial Day. You served, as I said, you retired as a captain and you served during the War on Terror. When you approach Memorial Day, what comes to mind? Who do you think about? What circumstance do you remember most?
11: I always think about the friends we lost. You know, just look at Arlington National Cemetery, as you drive by, all those rows of marble stone heads. I mean, those they bought our freedom. these men and women who will never see tomorrow bought our freedom for today. And so just remember that freedom isn't free. And it's, we just added 13 more gravestones, right, for the young men and women who were killed in this war against Iran. And, you know, they'll always be an empty seat at their dinner table with their family. And so just remember them always. It's not a 3-day weekend like, a former presidential nominee said. It's, you know, this is a day for us to remember.
5: Yeah. Amen. All right. So you're going to hold it together, Hung, when you see your son give his first salute and your wife is going to put those bars on his shoulder. Are you going to, I cried when my daughter.
11: Just remember, it's allergy season, so I may have some allergy issues where my eyes leak.
5: I think you'll be forgiven. Hung Cao, for those of you who don't remember, came to this country as a refugee from Vietnam. And what an American journey it has been for you. Proud to know you, proud to call you a friend, and can't wait to. Hopefully, I'll be able to see you in Annapolis this weekend, because I know it's going to be a great time for you and for the entire Cao family and for this country, by the way. Thank you for bringing another officer into the ranks.
11: Thank you, Larry.
5: It's Hung Cao, your acting Secretary of the Navy. Hopefully we'll take that acting off of it soon, too. Really, really good man. And commissioning's going on all week long in the Navy, in the Army, in the Air Force. And in fact, I think today the President is speaking at the Coast Guard graduation ceremonies as well. A great time for people who love this country and love our military. Keep it here. Larry O'Connor. It's O'Connor and Company.
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13: Picture warm Gulf breezes, turquoise waters, white sand beaches. 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

0: Parlor game here in D.C. that everybody seems to enjoy playing, even though nobody actually has a parlor, is J.D. or Marco. Marco or J.D., who's it going to be? And Ted Cruz is down the hall from the parlor saying, hey, what about me? And there's going to be a primary of sorts. But if either J.D. Vance or Marco Rubio wants to be the nominee for president, obviously they've got the inside lane. J.D.'s got a bit more of an inside lane than Marco Rubio does. But complicating matters in this parlor game is that they're both friends. They seem to get along. And I don't know about you, but whenever the topic comes up, both of them, as well as the president himself, they get a look on their face like, yeah, this is already settled, you guys. But go ahead, play the game. And yesterday, more fodder as J.D. Vance followed Marco Rubio's performance as the fill-in guest host press secretary as Caroline Leavitt is out on maternity leave with her new baby, Vivi, which ironically is the nickname I called my little girl when she was growing up, Veronica. I called her Vivi. Just saying. J.D. Vance took the podium yesterday and took some questions. And, of course, everyone wants to compare him to Marco Rubio. Well, all right, go ahead. I'll let you compare him, too, if you want. Here he was asked about Ilhan Omar and the fraud investigation that he is spearheading.
1: I want to ask you about the anti-fraud task force. You previously mentioned that Ilhan Omar seemed to have committed immigration fraud. Do you anticipate an indictment against her, an indictment related to that situation?
2: Yeah, so Reagan, I don't want to prejudge an investigation. I mean, you read the things about Ilhan Omar and about, you know, who she married and whether she didn't marry this person or that person. It certainly seems like something fishy is there, but everybody's entitled to equal justice under the laws. So we're going to investigate it. We're going to take a look at it. If we think that there's a crime, we're going to prosecute that crime. And that's something the Department of Justice is looking at right now.
0: Good answer. Now, as you know, the president had a great relationship with Charlie Kirk. And you may not know that at a comedy roast, so-called comedy roast, Pete Davidson, formerly of Saturday Night Live, told a joke at Charlie Kirk's expense. J.D. Vance was asked about that.
3: Pete Davidson, he made a horrific, obscene joke about the murder of your friend Charlie Kirk. What does this still say about where our political divisions have gone? And what are you specifically doing to bridge the divide, especially as a potential future president?
2: Well, sorry, who was it that said something?
3: Davidson made a really obscene joke about Charlie Kirk. So what are you doing as a potential future candidate or president to bridge the divide?
2: Well, first of all, I'm not a potential future candidate. I'm a vice president, and I really like my job, and I'm going to try to do as good of a job as I can. But let me just say this. So you talked about Pete Davidson, who said something bad about Charlie Kirk. Look, Charlie was a very, very dear friend, but more importantly than that, Charlie was a father of two beautiful kids, and he did not deserve to have all of those moments with his kids, all of those moments with his beautiful wife taken from him in the way that happened. I would expect everybody with a heart or a conscience would say, whatever we agreed or disagreed with about his particular viewpoints, this is a tragedy, and it's totally unacceptable that it happens in the United States of America. To their credit, a lot of the reporters in this room, even though I don't agree with their politics, they were open about the fact that what happened to Charlie was disgusting and it shouldn't happen in a civilized country. You talk about bridging the divide. I mean, one thing that happened that hits, you know, not quite literally close to home, but there was a very terrible shooting that happened today at a Muslim community center. It seems like three people are dead, plus the shooters. And, you know, that community center is actually very close to this restaurant that Usha and I go to every time we visit. Her family lives in San Diego. She was born and raised in San Diego. Every time we go to San Diego, we go to this restaurant that is like maybe a five-minute drive from this community center. And I found out about it actually on my way to the White House this morning, and I texted her. I said,

0: 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Here's Franklin Graham.
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2: That everybody in this room agrees with.
3: Yeah.
2: It's certainly the principle the President of the United States agrees with.
3: He's pretty good. He's very good. Don't make me choose. I'm not playing the game. I won't.
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7: With SRN News, I'm Rich Thomason in Washington. Although he wasn't running, candidates he endorsed were, and President Trump fared well in yesterday's Republican primaries in a handful of states, perhaps the highest-profile contest, GOP House race in Kentucky, where the Trump-endorsed candidate Ed Gallrein won. 7 out of 10 Republicans surveyed for a new AP NORC poll approve of the way President Trump is handling his job, getting generally high marks for his conduct on the Iran war and immigration. Wildfires firing up again in Southern California. 17,000 homeowners under evacuation orders as the Sandy fire burns in the hills above Simi Valley, northwest of Los Angeles. On Wall Street this morning, stock futures pointing to a higher open later on. The Dow futures are up 70 points. NASDAQ futures 192 points higher. More details at srnnews.com.
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12: This is Seth Leibson for Townhall.com. Numerous media outlets had a difficult time with the Rededicate 250 celebration the White House sponsored this past Sunday. One major paper reported, quote, until Trump's second term in office, it had been virtually unheard of in modern times for U.S. government officials to publicly tie the nation to a specific set of religious beliefs. Trump's cabinet members have changed that norm, close quote. Boy, that phrase, in modern times, is doing a lot of work here. Calls to prayer and Thanksgiving may be new to the old media staffed by too many young, but they'd raise no eyebrows from those who actually founded the country, like John Adams, who wrote, quote, the general principles on which the fathers achieved independence were the general principles of Christianity, close quote. We can go on and on with such language from John Adams to John Kennedy.

0: Never mind FDR's D-Day prayer, the largest public prayer in history up to that point. Just now, this country could use exactly what the White House sponsored and a lot less of what the mainstream media is offering.
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3: Today we'll have partly sunny skies with a chance of a thunderstorm in the area late this afternoon. The high will reach 91. Tonight will be clear to partly cloudy with high humidity and a low of 74. Tomorrow is expected to be mostly sunny with a chance of a thunderstorm in spots during the afternoon with a high of 91. Tomorrow night will be clear to partly cloudy, remaining humid with a low of 76. That's your AccuWeather forecast. I'm meteorologist Joe Lundberg for AM 860, The Answer.

0: 33 minutes after the hour from your nation's capital on our flagship station, WMAL, and the Relief Factor studio. I'm Larry O'Connor. It's O'Connor and Company. Just played you a little bit of J.D. Vance's briefing in the White House yesterday, filling in for Caroline Leavitt. Joining us now is one of the reporters who was in the briefing room. Here's what it looked like, by the way, when J.D. Vance took the podium and had to sort of figure out who to choose to ask a question and the protocols and everything. And of course, the reporters all acting like jackals, like it's, you know, some sort of, you know, shouting contest. Here, take a listen to what the scene was like.
1: Thank you, Mr. Vice President.
2: I realize that the pointer finger is not as precise as I thought it was. The guy in, I have this cheat sheet, but the problem with being 41 years old is you are, I'm blinder than I was a few years ago. So we'll say blue blazer, blue tie. Yeah.
0: Blue blazer, blue tie. Was that you, Christian Daytok, Washington Examiner? Blue blazer, blue tie? That sounds like the uniform.
3: You know, unfortunately, I was wearing a blue blazer and I think a green tie yesterday, Larry, so I should have been a little bit smarter with my color matching.
0: Although that's literally what I'm wearing right now. I've got the blue blazer, green tie going. So, yes. Christian, what a scene it was there yesterday. Tell us what it's like. Is it kind of fun right now covering this White House with the sort of rotating guest hosts coming in like Marco Rubio last week and J.D. Vance today?
3: Well, it's always fun covering the Trump White House. I mean, let's be honest, no matter what the news is, good or bad, it's certainly not boring. But now that Caroline is out on maternity leave with her second child, it does sort of inject a new sense of energy into these briefings. You mentioned Secretary Rubio's briefing last week. That was even crazier than Vice President Vance's. And I think, unfortunately for the vice president, his toes got stepped on a little bit by the president because we had nothing on the public schedule until President Trump summoned the pool to the South Lawn to sort of see the ballroom construction.
0: Yeah.
3: And he kind of took up a lot of the limelight. So it wasn't necessarily the same exact type of anticipation for Vice President Vance, not for nothing. We also see him at the White House much more frequently than Secretary Rubio. But these new sort of fill-in briefings, they are fun. And not for nothing, it does sort of give the country a look at what the 2028 primary might be, no matter the protestations of these two men in the White House.
0: Yeah.
3: I think everyone is sort of anxious to see what the future of the party could look like.
0: Christian, it appeared as though the reporters really like Marco Rubio. They laughed at his jokes a little louder than they normally would. They seemed he's getting glowing press right now. Let me just say it from a conservative Republican's perspective. I'm suspicious of how much the press seems to like Marco Rubio.
3: You know, I can't really comment on that. I think that's mostly a factor of Marco Rubio being a fixture in Washington for, you know, a decade, 12 years longer than Vice President Vance is. And it's also, I think, a factor that I mentioned before. We just don't see Marco Rubio nearly as often as we see J.D. Vance. And not for nothing, I do think the vice president held his own yesterday in terms of trying to impart some charm.
0: Yeah.
3: Answering questions with a smile. He didn't get necessarily as many softballs as Secretary Rubio did.
0: Exactly.
3: And to his credit, you know, he sort of took it on the chin. He answered what he could and he moved throughout the room and took as many questions as he could. So I think he did a great job, at least in terms of burnishing his credentials. We obviously wanted to hear a little bit more of a substantive answer regarding the war on Iran and a couple of other things, but He definitely got a passing grade in my book.
0: You're right that he definitely didn't get as many softballs. And here's a moment where he sort of went back and forth with Caitlin Collins. Caitlin Collins, of course, now at CNN, but she got her start at the Daily Caller writing about women in revealing clothing, who among us. Here is the exchange about the president's finances and stock trades.
4: You last week denied that the president said he was not taking Americans' financial situations into consideration when he's making decisions on the Iran war. He was asked about that again. He stood by it, called it a perfect statement, and said he would make it again. Do you believe that Americans' financial situations should be taken into consideration when you're making decisions as an administration about the war?
5: See, Caitlin, what you did is you misrepresented the question that I was asked, and then you misrepresented the answer that I gave. What I said is that a question that was asked where the president allegedly said that he didn't care about Americans' financial situations, he never said that. What he said is that when he, it was totally taken out of context. What he said is that when he is negotiating with the Iranians, he's focused on the national security objectives that he's trying to achieve. Of course, the president has a mandate to be focused on a number of things. And I guarantee you every single day, I have conversations with him about it. Every single day, he's worried about his fellow Americans. He wants them to be prosperous. He wants them to thrive. He wants them to have good jobs. That's why we've done the things and taken the steps that we've taken.
0: Yeah, and there was another exchange having to do with the president's finances and stock trades, which, of course, are not illegal, but that's become a bit of a controversy. But, Christian, that was sort of the tenor, and I do think the vice president did a pretty good job of staying on message and deflecting and actually presenting the White House's position, which is the job. That's what he was supposed to do in that setting.
3: It is, and, you know, ultimately, being vice president is a thankless post, right? You get all the blame that the administration is saddled with and none of the credit essentially for the wins. And I do think J.D. Vance is in a really tough spot right now, because let's be honest, things aren't going as well as they were at this point last year for the Trump administration, right? Even with the big bugaboo of the trade war and the reciprocal tariffs and all of that, I don't think anyone wants to see the United States involved in a protracted war in the Middle East. I don't think anyone wants to see, even if inflation isn't at the levels of the Biden administration, but no one wants to deal with elevated prices for an extended period of time. So even though the Trump administration is making progress on all of these promises they made to the American public, look, we've got a short memory. It's all about what have you done for me lately?
0: Right.
3: And it's especially glaring for the RNC finance chairman heading into what's really going to be a critical midterm election. So he has to sort of walk a tightrope. One, back the president, and two, sort of voice confidence to the American public that they recognize, look, we're not Joe Biden, but we recognize that the job isn't done yet. We're going to continue working for you and, you know, trying to address these issues moving forward, whether it's domestically or internationally. So I think even though we all know Donald Trump wasn't saying, no, I actually don't care about your personal financial situation, American voter, that clip wasn't great, and it's going to run in attack ads until November. And J.D. Vance is on the back foot, but that's about as good of a defense as you can get when you're trying to back up the most vocal and powerful man in the world.
0: Yeah, I'm one of the outliers here. Frankly, I'm okay with my president not taking domestic politics and the price of gas into account when he's actually trying to defeat the greatest terrorist regime on the planet, finally, after 50 years. But I'm just weird that way. Let's get to the next part of the day yesterday, Christian. Christian Datok is the White House correspondent for the Washington Examiner. And as you mentioned, the president then summoned you all over to stand in front of a big hole. But that hole, of course, is the bunker that's being built under what will be the ballroom. Talk to me about that scene, because obviously the president is having to withstand a lot of attacks over the ballroom, even over in the legislative branch, where there's some question as to whether the funding will be approved or not for the Secret Service and other parts of the bunker. But he seems to be owning this story. He doesn't seem to be shy at all about, frankly, bragging about how great this thing's going to be.
3: Without a doubt, it's two factors at play here, Larry, and you hit on one of them. Actually, I guess you kind of hit on both of them. The president obviously is very, very proud of these development projects that are going on across D.C. Of course, you've got the East Room renovation project, which includes the White House ballroom, this new visitor center at the White House, and the enhanced security capabilities, both the underground bunker and all of the massive bulletproof, strike-proof glassing and plaster and steelware, and the anti-drone capabilities that we just got a little bit of information built into it.
0: Right.
3: But he's also trying to battle public sentiment, because I don't think anyone in this country believes that the best use of taxpayer dollars would be going to upgrading the White House. But the president's already countered that, right? He's in taking in hundreds of millions of dollars in donations from companies and private individuals, himself included, he told us yesterday, to build out the shell of this infrastructure project. And Congress is going to, you know, give him a few hundred million dollars more than likely to beef up the security upgrades. And look, this isn't just something that will benefit President Trump. This is really going to be a big boon for presidents moving forward, regardless of party, because ultimately I'm at the White House every day. It's a dump. You know, it's been the same for the better part of the last 5 decades. It's due for a facelift. And, you know, this has long been needed.
0: It is something that we all whisper to each other. Whenever we end up going to the White House, we all sort of, it looks great from the outside. It looks great from far away. But when you get, it's like, wow, this place is really kind of run down. But you're not allowed to say it out loud because it sounds like you're ungrateful for being there. And the security, is anybody debating whether the security and the national security, the bunker stuff, the Secret Service stuff, no one's debating whether that's appropriate or necessary, right? Is that even in question?
3: Not among Republicans. I mean, obviously, Democrats are fighting this tooth and nail. But again, a Democratic president would also be the beneficiary of this down the line. This is my biggest problem with the way that Democrats have, you know, gone after the president for these building projects. I was driving back to my house yesterday up along 15th Street, which borders Meridian Hill Park here in Washington. It's a beautiful park space. A Frank Lloyd Wright acolyte designed it. And as long as I've been in D.C. for the better part of the last 12 years, there hasn't been running water in any of the fountains, which are the main focal point of this beautiful park installation. Well, the water's running now because Donald Trump worked with the city of D.C. to fix the fountains. I don't understand why Democrats don't just let this guy do his building projects. He'd be happier. He'd probably be less adversarial. We, the city, would be benefiting it. And then, not for nothing, I do think the president should be criticized at certain points. It doesn't dilute those criticisms to the American public if you're just not running around with a chicken, like a chicken with your head cut off, saying everything Trump does is bad. People tend to tune you out. So ultimately, they're only hurting their own cause by just saying, stop it, Donald Trump. We don't want you to make the city even prettier. Like, come on, man.
0: Stop making our city livable. How dare you? Yeah, no, listen, there are people in this country who believe that Trump can do no wrong, and that's not good. And there are people who think that Trump can do no right, and that's also not good at all.
3: There should be a happy medium in there.
0: Christian Detok, thanks for joining us, Washington Examiner, White House reporter. One other thing, though, by the way, on this ballroom, it's supposed to be completed, if on time, September of 28. So if he gets to enjoy it, he'll enjoy it for like 3 months. Coming up, Hakeem Jeffries next.
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13: 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And it's showing up in the most unexpected places, like last Friday, when Eric Schmidt, Google's former CEO, was delivering a commencement address at the University of Arizona. It was met with a large chorus of boos as he talked about AI's transformation of the world that's happening faster than anyone realizes. Data center construction is being blocked left and right. 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And don't forget the Molotov cocktail thrown at the home of the founder of ChatGPT. 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It's not just for tech people. It's for anyone who wants to save money, save time, and stop feeling left behind. I'm Kim Komando. 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
1: I'll say this about Democrats. They are not subtle. They let you know exactly what their strategy is, and it's about as heavy-handed as you can imagine. And they have an obvious strategy trying to salvage their hopes for the midterms this year, and that is to divide this country along racial lines. They've decided that the only way they could possibly salvage their hopes of winning the majority in the House of Representatives is to make black voters think that Republicans are racist. Or more precisely, I think what they're trying to do is make white, independent, moderate, squishy Americans not want to vote for the party that everyone in the media and the pop culture is calling racist. That's really what this is about. But it's all fraudulent. As you know, the Supreme Court decided that it's unconstitutional and racist to draw a

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2: Another defector, Senator Lisa Murkowski of Alaska, last week. The Democrats' gambit finally worked after seven failed tries, with four Senate Republicans joining them to move the measure forward. But there's still a long way to go before the resolution becomes official. And even if it were to succeed, Democrats likely do not have a veto-proof coalition to counter President Trump. Bernie Bennett, Washington.
3: Authorities say the two teens who shot and killed three people in that attack on a San Diego mosque had been radicalized online where they first met. Investigators say they left behind writings expressing hatred of various races and religions. More details at srnnews.com.
0: One nation under God. 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
12: Today will bring partly sunny skies with a chance of a thunderstorm in the area later this afternoon. The high will be 91. Tonight will be clear to partly cloudy with humidity, and the low will be 74. Tomorrow expects mostly sunny conditions with a chance of a thunderstorm in spots during the afternoon. The high will reach 91. Tomorrow night will be clear to partly cloudy and humid with a low of 76. That's your AccuWeather forecast. I'm meteorologist Joe Lundberg for AM 860, The Answer.
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11: Good morning from your nation's capital in the Relief Factor studios on our flagship station, WMAL, and coast to coast across this great nation. I'm Larry O'Connor. It's O'Connor and Company joining us right now. Very honored to bring in Speaker of the House, Mike Johnson. I think I first interviewed you, Speaker Johnson, when you were, just some congressman from Louisiana on the Judiciary Committee, had a few opinions. And I remember after that first interview, I said, wow, this guy's great. And well, here you are. So I guess what I'm saying is,

0: You're welcome. I really elevated you to where you are now.
1: You should have stopped me back then, Larry, but thanks a lot. I appreciate it.
0: Well, you do have a bit of a tougher job than many of your predecessors. I wonder, did your job just get a little tougher for the rest of this year as Tom Massey lost in the primary yesterday? Now you can't really rely on his vote for anything that you need, or have you not really relied on it much anyway?
1: Yeah, it's really the latter. I mean, look, I have nothing personal against Thomas Massey, but he votes with the Democrats most of the time and has been a thorn in my side for a long time. So, you know, politics isn't personal up here. We need team players. We need people who are constitutional conservatives who understand the America First agenda and want us to help deliver it. So we had a great night across the board. I mean, you know, several states had their primaries last night. We had conservatives, constitutional conservatives win across the board. I mean, from, you know, Georgia all the way across to Oregon. So this is a great trend. It shows once again, I talked to the president late last night, almost midnight. And he said, you know, we were talking about the wins. And I said, Mr. President, you have the most powerful endorsement in the history of politics. It's not even close. It's really something to behold.
0: It is. And he used that endorsement yesterday on the Senate side for Ken Paxton. And I wonder, a lot of people are jabbering about that in town. Not that Ken Paxton can't win the race, but it's going to cost some money, they say, more money than it would have cost for John Cornyn. Are you concerned that that's money that might be diverted from some of those key races that you're looking at to keep the gavel?
1: Well, we got to watch it close. And, of course, a Senate race has a down ballot effect. And we've got a number of House races in Texas that are critical for us to keep and grow the majority, which I'm convinced we will do. So we'll let the Texas politics play out. You know, all of this breathless, you know, claims by the Democrats that somehow, you know, Tallarico, the Democrat, would win the Senate seat. I'm not buying it. I mean, they say that in Texas every cycle, you know. Yeah. Oh, Texas is going to go purple. I just don't believe it. I think the people of Texas are going to make the right decision, and we're going to have another Republican senator.
0: You know, speaking of Mr. Tallarico, it's hard to overlook when he talks about faith. First of all, I embrace any Democrat who invokes God and our Lord and Savior Jesus Christ and tries to instill some level of biblical understanding to politics. I don't think there should be any wall, really, between what motivates us as Americans, whether we're politicians or whether we're radio hosts. If we believe in the Lord, we should profess that whenever we can. That said, he has some odd takes that I don't usually hear every Sunday when I go to Mass. Do you think Texans will embrace James Tallarico or the gospel according to James?
1: That's a good way to say it. Look, I think the more that he talks, the less people support him because he has some pretty wild views. I mean, it's certainly nothing I ever heard in my Baptist church, brother. Yeah. I can tell you that. Yeah. Look, we do need more faith in the public square. We do need more expression of religion. We had that big event on Sunday on the National Mall to express that very idea.
0: Yes.
1: But when someone brings in some of these crazy theological propositions and ties it into politics, you know, you should evaluate that carefully. I think the people of Texas will, and I think Tallarico is trying to come in and sort of portray himself as some sort of centrist or moderate because he talks about faith. But he is a radical leftist with some very radical views, and I think Texans are going to see that.
0: Speaker Mike Johnson is our guest. And Speaker Johnson, you're always you evoke the Lord pretty naturally. You were part of that Rededicate 250 event, and you can tell when politicians are pretending and when they really do feel the Holy Spirit within them. And I always admire the way you profess your faith. But you got into some hot trouble from MS Now over the weekend because of some of the words you said here. Let's remind everybody their criticism of your remarks.
2: What about this passage from Mike Johnson declaring that our rights do not derive from government? They come from you, our Creator and Heavenly Father. Is this him putting God over the Declaration of Independence?
0: Yeah, God, don't put the God over the Declaration of Independence. Speaker Johnson, what have you got to say for yourself, you theocrat?
1: I think Ted Cruz or somebody, one of my friends posted that and said, this is the MSNBC clip to end all MSNBC clips. I mean, it's stunning, really. I mean, obviously, the Declaration itself says in the second paragraph at the very top, which is the foundational premise of the country in which Katie Turr, that host, lives and serves, that we hold these to be a self-evident truth that our rights come from God, our creator, and not the government. I mean, the idea that that's a controversial notion is stunning. And to someone who is in the mainstream media, on TV every night, espousing her views, who does not understand the birth document of the country, the nation's birth certificate, says this on its face. It's incredible.
0: You should find out what journalism school she went to and then craft a bill that will infuse some civics lessons, perhaps, in the curriculum there, Speaker Johnson. You do, Professor Faith, well. And by the way, I notice it every week when you appear with our colleague Tony Perkins on the Salem News Channel. You often appear on This Week on Capitol Hill every week on that show, Saturdays on Salem News Channel. And like I said, it's effortless when you talk about cultural issues. And there's a cultural issue going on right now with the Women's History Museum in Washington. And there's some funding because apparently Democrats want to honor men in the Women's History Museum. Do I get that right? Am I reading that right?
1: It's another one of these just incredible, stunning things. So, you know, you would think that every Democrat would be for a Women's History Museum, but every House Democrat has decided to oppose the Smithsonian Women's History Museum, okay, oppose the bill. Why? Because it stipulates that biological men cannot be included in the museum, right? But what a concept. It's a women's history museum for women only.
0: Yeah.
1: And because of that, they're drawing a line and say, oh, so we just can't do that. We just can't go along with that. It's really just another stunning display. Democrats are showing their aptitude for choosing the wrong side of every 90-10 issue in America.
0: Yeah.
1: And every time they have a choice between common sense and crazy, Larry, they always, without fail, go with crazy.
0: Well, and Speaker Johnson, this brings up a big point for the midterms, I think, because whenever I hear all the smart set in Washington, conventional wisdom, all the experts, you know, the experts, the ones who are always wrong, they keep saying for this November, it's economy, economy, economy, economy. And don't get me wrong, the economy is important. Cost of living is important. I get that. That's why you passed the big reconciliation bill, so that we can keep so much of our dollars instead of giving it in taxes. But I got to think cultural issues like this still resonate. And I wonder if you and the Republicans who are running to maintain the majority, they recognize that and they're going to force this issue on their opponent because their opponent is going to choose crazy.
1: Absolutely right. You nailed it, Larry. And I'm traveling across the country, coast to coast, constantly. I'm in every swing district, every state. And this is what resonates with people because they see that. Newt Gingrich has a way of crystallizing things really well. And he told me several weeks back, he said, Mike, really, if you boil it down, this is not a contract with America election year in 2026. Because he said, you guys did that in 2024. Mm-hmm. And now you're fulfilling those promises they promises kept. He said, this one, not a contract with America year. This is a contrast for America, and it is that. It is a contrast, simply put, between common sense Republicans and crazy, which is what the Democrats represent. And you go into all these forums, and all of our candidates go out there, and they talk about that. They just lay issue by issue, side by side, and they say, do you want to keep the party in charge who sealed the border, got dangerous criminal illegals out of your community, got the economy going again, restored American energy dominance, peace through strength, and, oh, by the way, got men out of women's locker rooms and girls' sports and, you know, into trans surgeries on minors, or do you want to choose the team that's going to bring all of that back and reverse all the good things we've done? I mean, that's the contest. That's the contrast, and that's the choice for the American people this fall.
0: I love that. Well said, Speaker Mike Johnson. Quickly, the Senate voted yesterday to open up debate on challenging the president's war powers in the conflict in Iran. Is that going to see the light of day if it does pass through the Senate and make its way to the House? What power do you have to control that bill?
1: Well, I've been trying to stop that in the House, and you know, in our chamber, there's a mechanism called the discharge petition, where if you get enough signatures, you can go around the Speaker of the House. And by the way, Thomas Massie helped the Democrats to try to do that and get it to the floor. The last vote failed 212-212. It was a tie. So this is a dicey proposition right now. I think it'd be a very dangerous thing to try for Congress to step in right now, take the war powers away from the president, and say we've got to pull all of our troops out of that region and just let Iran go as it is. I mean, we're in the middle of a peace negotiation. We're trying to get the Strait of Hormuz reopened for commerce so we can bring gas prices back down to planet Earth.
0: Yeah.
1: And for the liberal Democrats or these other people to jump in the middle of this and try to stop the president, the commander in chief, at this pivotal moment, I think is a very dangerous prospect. So I'm going to do everything I can to stop it.
0: Speaker Mike Johnson of Louisiana, thank you for joining us, sir. Don't be a stranger. We'll look forward to our next conversation.
1: Great talking to you, brother. Thank you.
0: You bet. Thanks. Speaker Johnson. Speaker Mike Johnson. I like that guy. And for everyone who says, oh, what a great speaker Nancy Pelosi has been, and what a great speaker this person was or that person was, they never had to deal with the tight margins that Mike Johnson has had to deal with. They've never had to face the political headwinds that Mike Johnson has dealt with. But he always comes through with the votes. Have you noticed that? When they say he can't do it, when they say it's impossible, somehow he does it. And he doesn't do it like Nancy Pelosi did. He doesn't twist a knife and threaten and control. I mean, he might, but we don't see it. He just keeps smiling. And he always has a look on his eye that he knows something everyone else doesn't. And I think he does. More to come. I'm Larry O'Connor. It's O'Connor and Company.
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0: studio.
1: Years ago, John Podesta took a huge check from George Soros and started a thing in town called the Center for American Progress. And it's just basically a liberal think tank. It's a holding area, actually. You work for Obama. Trump wins the presidency. You come work for Center for American Progress. Joe Biden gets elected. You go back to work in the White House. Then Trump wins again. You come back to the Center for American Progress. Revolving door there. And you continue to sort of do nefarious, dastardly things. And they keep raising money. And they've got power. And they've got influence within the fever swamp of the Democrat Party. And that's why they had a big event yesterday. Anyone who wants to be president showed up, including the guy who has driven California into the sewer, Gavin Newsom. Let's take a listen, shall we?
2: We have to win. It's all on the line. You just got to win. I'm done winning arguments. With all due respect to the niceties, it feels good, but we're going to lose our republic. Again, the Founding Fathers did not live and die for this moment. I can't celebrate July 4th, the best of Roman Republic and Greek democracy, co-equal branches of government. You know, popular sovereignty, the rule of law, not at the time where it's the rule of dawn. And if it hasn't dawned on you, I remember was spending 90 minutes with Trump in the Oval Office, and I think he honestly thought everything was his. He was showing me the declaration, his declaration. It's a prize. White House, a corruption story happening on our watch.
1: The William Shatner, James Kirk staccato delivery is unmistakable, but that's Gavin Newsom. He's an actor, and he's playing to the crowd. He's playing to the fever swamp, and he was even more unhinged. Here, take a listen.
2: These guys are ruthless on the other side. Trump's not screwing around, and nor can we. Yeah, it's uncomfortable fighting fire with fire. Yes, we all want the better angels. Yes, we want the Sorkin sound and music, a little West Wing. I do. But we'll lose our country. We will lose our country. You saw today, what is the President of the United States spending all his time on? He had a big press conference.
1: Yeah, it's fine. It's fine. This is the kind of language. This is the kind of rhetoric that, listen, if Democrats think they want their version of Trump, they want someone who's going to fight. And there's someone who's going to say that we're losing our country. But how many times did he say we're losing our republic, losing our republic? You see, there are unhinged individuals out there who believe that garbage. We've been hearing it every time Donald Trump runs for president, and it's three times now. It's been going on 12 years now since he started running for president. And yet our republic is still standing. We're still having elections. You know, this is a guy who was running for president in 28, and the last time in 24, he said, if Trump wins, we won't have any more presidential elections. And now he's running in the next presidential election. But this stuff works, and these unhinged individuals will hear this garbage, and they've already several times now tried to assassinate Donald Trump because of this kind of nonsense, this kind of assassination prep that they continue to dwell in. And did he just say fight fire with fire? You know, Gav, maybe you should take that one out of the lexicon, considering how you let California burn on a regular basis under your unhinged political reign of terror over the state that I love. Yeah, fight fire with fire is probably not the best statement to make. A little bit more from Gavin Newsom. He was unhinged.
2: We also raised the consciousness from that was when you did the introduction was you were, I was thinking the back. The reason people were reticent about that is polled at 48% when people were talking about it. We had to shape shift things. Again, decisions, not conditions. So we got to turn it up. They're trying to rig the election. Donald Trump knows. He's going to get crushed.
1: Yeah. Rigging the election because they're redistricting. Of course, California just redistricted. But again, this is the rhetoric. This is the irresponsible language that we're always accused of, by the way. You know, this is a state that mails out ballots willy-nilly to anyone without checking to see whether they're citizens of the country, let alone citizens of the state of California. with drop boxes and people harvesting ballots from apartment buildings and nursing homes and mental institutions and bringing all the ballots in. They take weeks to count them. And lo and behold, Democrats end up winning in the final days of counting all the ballots they've harvested. And they accuse Republicans and Donald Trump of rigging the election because they're obeying the Constitution and redistricting states because the Supreme Court told them to. And we're accused of insurrection talk. We're accused of undermining the democratic process. Keep your eye on them. I know we will. It's O'Connor and Company.
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5: President
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5: Prevention. With SRN News, I'm Rich Thomason in Washington. The results are in this morning. Yesterday's primaries provide more evidence that President Trump's endorsement carries a lot of weight among Republican voters. In Kentucky, Ed Gallrein trounced incumbent GOP Congressman Thomas Massie. Warm words have been exchanged between Russian President Putin and Chinese President Xi as Putin visits Beijing. Putin's state visit comes on the heels of President Trump's trip to China last week. In the face of rising energy prices, Britain is backing away from some of the economic sanctions it imposed on Russia. Head of the World Health Organization says the risk of the spread of Ebola in Congo and Uganda is high at the national and regional levels, but low on the global level. Watching Wall Street, Dow futures 140 points higher. The Nasdaq futures are up close to 200 points. More details, srnnews.com.
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12: Today will be partly sunny with a chance of a late afternoon thunderstorm. The temperature will reach a high of 91. Tonight will be clear to partly cloudy with high humidity and a low of 74. Tomorrow expect mostly sunny skies with the possibility of a thunderstorm in some areas during the afternoon. The high will be 91. Tomorrow night will be clear to partly cloudy with high humidity and a low of 76. That's your AccuWeather forecast. I'm meteorologist Joe Lundberg for AM 860. The Answer.
1: Good morning from Washington, D.C. Larry O'Connor, O'Connor and Company. We just had Speaker Johnson on, Speaker Mike Johnson. He's talking about the elections coming up this November, and he talked about how Democrats in their primaries are choosing really extreme candidates here. Whenever they have the choice between normal and crazy, they choose crazy, Speaker Johnson said. Well, I want to draw your attention to a primary happening right here in your nation's capital. The District of Columbia will have a primary coming up this June 16th. And like most major urban centers, like most major cities in this country, the real mayor's race doesn't happen in the general election. It happens in that primary. Which Democrat wins the primary inevitably is going to be the mayor of Washington, D.C. And, well, Democrats in Washington have a choice. They have a choice between two Democrats. And one of them seems to continue to go crazy. Her name is Janice Lewis George. And here's a little bit from a recent debate that she had when the question of a teen curfew came up. This is, we've been covering this on the show for the last couple of days. There is rampant crime going on in various areas of this city, including the Navy Yard where the baseball stadium is, riots. You saw the viral video of the Chipotle being destroyed with a father with four children fearing for their lives as furniture and high chairs were being thrown around. And here was Janice Lewis George talking about this curfew in the debate. And if you're watching us on Salem News Channel, you'll see that somebody superimposed some of this violence behind her as she spoke. Here, take a listen.
13: As an executive, you have to decide which tools you use and when you use them. And right now, using the curfew as a tool for our young people is dangerous. It is dangerous because we have federal troops who are in our city, mass ICE agents who are in our city.
1: There you go. And it's dangerous. It's dangerous for the criminals if they have a curfew. No thought about the innocent Washingtonians and people visiting from around the world who might find it dangerous not to have a curfew. Well, that's Janice Lewis George. She's running against another Democrat, Kenyon McDuffie. They just had their debate. And by the way, based on the latest poll, it looks like the voters at the moment are choosing crazy as she leads by a slim margin. Joining us right now to unpack that is a man who knows D.C. politics better than anyone, Chuck Thies. I'm trying not to be too dispirited about this, Chuck, but I'm not quite sure what the people in this poll are thinking.
14: I'm going to make your day, Larry.
1: Oh, good.
14: Well, first of all, congratulations. You're nationwide now, and it's well-deserved, and I'm just delighted for you.
1: I appreciate that. Thank you.
14: Moving on to the news of the day, this poll just came out. As a matter of fact, it was conducted by the Washington Post's former pollster. So that's a good poll. And what it finds is that Janice Lewis George is leading Kenyon McDuffie 39-35. But we've all seen Star Wars. And if you recall, in the first episode, Princess Leia sends a message via R2-D2 to who? Ben Kenobi. And it says, "You're our only hope, Obi-Wan Kenobi." Yes. What is Obi-Wan Kenobi? Old.
1: Uh-huh.
14: When you look at the electorate in D.C., Young voters have already weighed in. They see a shiny new object and they latch onto it. The socialist, Janice Lewis George. We see this all over the country. You mentioned urban centers. This is happening all over the country. Some new shiny object socialist pops up and all the young people latch on and they're not going anywhere. They're not budging. But when you look deep into this poll, you see that the overwhelming majority of the undecided electorate are older voters. Why? Being an older person, like yourself, Larry, being an older person, we take longer to make a decision. We inform ourselves. We look around. We weigh the options. But when you also look at that portion of the electorate, the older electorate, it's clear that they will overwhelmingly move into the McDuffie column. Now, that doesn't mean that the campaign is over, that the election is over. McDuffie still has to do a job, his job, and bring those people home. But there's a clear path to victory here. And most importantly, there's a solid ceiling above Janice Lewis George's head.
1: All right. Well, I do feel a little bit better, Chuck. But I, you know, if I'm counting on the wisdom of the electorate in the District of Columbia, it's going to be a nail biter as far as I'm concerned. Tell us more about Janice Lewis George, because it goes well beyond that incredibly reckless statement you just heard in the debate about how dangerous it is to impose a curfew. Which, by the way, has Muriel Bowser chimed in yet? Has she endorsed anybody? Because I can't imagine Muriel Bowser would back Janice Lewis George.
14: The mayor has not yet made an endorsement, and it's partly because of her track record making endorsements. Of the 9 endorsements that she's made while she was mayor, including Mike Bloomberg for president.
1: Oh, I forgot about 9, that one.
14: I mean, I believe in endorsing billionaires, just, you know, as a matter of principle and for the bottom line. But regardless of the 9 endorsements that she's made since being mayor, 7 have lost. So she's a little reticent to weigh in, but the tea leaves are there. She said things like, if you like me, you'll really like Kenya McDuffie. She's clearly leaning in that direction. I think she'll get there. Former Mayor Tony Williams has endorsed Kenya McDuffie. Former Mayor Adrian Fenty is leaning toward McDuffie and has said good things about him. So it's clear that the establishment of elected officials, but also business leaders and other people who really understand what's at stake here, they're in with McDuffie.
1: Okay.
14: Now you asked me. Let's learn a couple more things.
1: Yeah,
14: about
1: tell
14: Denise.
1: Me, like, what's her economic? Is she really cut from the same cloth as the Marxist mayors of New York City and Seattle that we've seen? You mentioned the bright shiny object.
14: Well, I'd say she's even worse. Janice Lewis George arrived to the local political scene in late 2019. And before George Floyd was killed, and this is important, she's not a jump on the bandwagon type. She's actually a true believer. Before George Floyd was killed, Janice Lewis George was campaigning on defund the police. So she's a true believer. This isn't some bandwagon that she jumped on. When high school students, she represents Ward 4, which is the northern tip of D.C. When high school students had been murdered in high schools in her ward, she came out in favor of eliminating the school resource officer program. She wanted to eliminate police from the schools because they make children feel uncomfortable. She didn't say anything about the discomfort of having your fellow students murder one another. This is a true believer in chaos. This is a true believer in socialist principles. I'll give you another example. In D.C., we have one of the highest rated pension funds for government employees in the country. In the country, the bond rating agencies on Wall Street love it. It is actually the backbone of our ability to borrow money and fund big projects. At the debate on Monday night, she actually said that she was going to raid that fund so that the government could build public housing.
1: Wow.
14: Yes, she said that. And it's actually against the law.
1: Yeah.
14: A mayor can't do that. It's against the law. It's written into the charter.
1: Right.
14: But she said she was going to do that. And she says she's going to build 72,000 housing units. The government's going to build them. The government doesn't even fill potholes in this city. They outsource it.
1: unbelievable. Chuck Thies is our guest. He's an analyst for DC politics, and he's sort of raising the red flag here. And I do mean red over Janice Lewis George, candidate for mayor. One other aspect of this that I find fascinating here with regard to crime and safety and various aspects of what happens in Washington, D.C. right now, as it appears as though, well, first of all, do you think the curfew is going to be reimposed? Because it seems obviously hitting a critical spot here before the summer and before the 4th of July America 250 celebrations.
14: So it's a little convoluted. You have to understand there's two forms of legislation that the D.C. Council can pass. There's permanent legislation, but that takes about 90 to 100 days to take effect because of our unique relationship with Congress.
1: Yeah, everything has to be passed through the House of Representatives, or they have the right to veto that because of that federal jurisdiction.
14: Exactly. So the curfew, the permanent curfew, will come into effect shortly after Labor Day, toward the end of the summer. That has passed. But to have an immediate law take hold, it requires 9 votes on the 13-member council, a supermajority. And thus far, there's only been 7 votes for the curfew. Some people believe there's 8. I kind of don't. But whatever the case, June 2nd is the next date on which the council could try to pass what's called an emergency curfew. I think it's dead.
1: We'll keep an eye on that. Thanks for that insight. But I do want to lead to a larger question, and that is, you know, Mayor Bowser and even the chairman of the district council, Phil Mendelson, they have sort of reached this detente with the federal government, with the Republican majority in the House and with President Trump to try to get stuff done and react to their concerns about the Capitol crime and safety issues. Because they know that Republicans have said out loud, maybe it's time to get rid of home rule in the district and bring the entire city back under federal jurisdiction. I got to think, if Democrats in D.C. want to maintain home rule, they can't vote for Ms. Lewis George. I mean, it's like she's begging Trump and the Republicans to rescind home rule from my perspective.
14: Well, and not just Republicans, Democrats, too. Remember, when crime was out of control in D.C., when we had the highest homicide rate in 30 years, it wasn't just Republicans on the Hill. It was a Democratic president of the United States, Joe Biden, that overturned the rewrite of D.C.'s criminal code, which was ridiculous. It was absolutely ridiculous. So the district has actually become a poster child for what's wrong with the Democratic Party. And that has been a ball and chain around the ankle of the Democrats. I actually believe if we get a whack job mayor who has extreme views, that enough Democrats on the Hill will side with Republicans. And I don't know if they'll take away home rule, but they will certainly begin to micromanage the district's affairs. They've done it before.
1: Yeah,
14: they've done it before. And keep in mind, there was a majority Democratic U.S. Senate at that time as well.
1: That's right. Chuck, real fast, in our final minute, we talked about the beautification projects here and the parks and the fountains and the restoration of the beauty of this city. When they're off the record, when they're just talking to you as friends, these Democrats who are in power, they acknowledge this is a good thing. They've got to give Trump credit reluctantly for actually working with the Department of Interior and getting D.C. looking so beautiful again, don't they?
14: Here's how absurd it is. Ward 5 council member Zachary Parker, far lefty, literally went down to the fountain you're talking about at Meridian Hill Park, literally went down there and celebrated it, but couldn't say a word about who got it done, Donald Trump. Everyone loves that the fountains are working. Everyone loves that the city is safer. Everyone loves that there is less detritus in the city. But here's the problem. If Donald Trump came out against cancer,
1: yes,
14: Democrats would come out in favor of cancer.
1: Yes, we love cancer for everyone.
14: The man can do no good in this city, and it's a shame. Credit where credit is due. I've said that many times, many, many, many times about politicians who I didn't support.
1: Thank you, Chuck.
14: Credit where credit is due.
1: Appreciate you joining us. 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
19: 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I'm Jonathan McKee, author of Parenting Generation Screen, with Plugged In by Focus on the Family.
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20: 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And it builds your faith because you know when you focus on the things that He's called you to do and you focus on staying healthy and honoring Him in that way, He's like, I got the rest. 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
1: We had Speaker of the House Mike Johnson earlier in the program. 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Oh, by the way, a lot of listeners of this program have been asking me, where's the podcast? 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So if you listen to this show after the fact or you just miss part of it and you want to pick it up on the podcast, get on back to the podcast, subscribe, O'Connor and Company, wherever you like your podcast, and you'll hear my interview with Speaker Johnson. But I want to keep referring to what he had to say there when he was reflecting on the upcoming midterms. He agrees that cultural issues are still going to be a major fact. Don't listen to the Karl Roves and the David Axelrods. And it was all, oh, no, it's just the economy. Whenever Democrats say it's the economy, not that Karl Rove is a Democrat, don't misinterpret that. Whenever Democrats say that it's the economy, stupid, they're doing that because that's what they want you to focus on. There are a lot of other things than just the economy. And by the way, the economy is pretty strong, despite what you're hearing. You know, whatever issue you're having with gas prices right now, everyone knows is temporary. Iran will be resolved one way or the other, and hopefully it will come back to a permanent resolution so that we will never have an issue with the Strait of Hormuz and gas prices again. That said, it's not just the economy. I know that'll make me unpopular. I'll say it. It's not just the economy. When the Democrats nominate somebody who cannot affirmatively say men cannot get pregnant, when Democrats nominate somebody who want to put biological men in your daughter's locker room as a freshman in high school, and she is then exposed to a naked man against her will because Democrats refuse to draw the line on those issues, it's about more than the economy. I'm willing to pay higher for gas if it means my daughter is protected from being sexually abused in a locker room in my public schools. Does that make me politically tone deaf? I don't think so. And then there's this. Our friends at the Libs of TikTok account, they're fantastic. They're great. Absolute heroes. They uncovered a story of a seventh grade girl who was not allowed to recite a poem in a creative writing class because of its content in a public school. What was the objectionable content? Well, here's a little bit of the Libs of TikTok report.
0: I would not be here if my biological grandmother didn't say yes to life. My mother wouldn't be here if her biological mother didn't say yes to life. And I would love my mother to share her birth story just to show how life is such an integral and important part of our family.
2: Yeah, so my biological mother was 14 when she got pregnant, and my biological father was 19. So technically, that was statutory rape. So she found herself in a very, very hard situation. And she decided to give me life. She decided to take the hard road, and she decided to suffer and struggle and have me. And I wouldn't be here today if she lived in the climate that she lives in, that we live in now, because mostly people would say that she should have aborted me. She should have done away with me. But this shows why this topic is so very important to us, because there is hope in hard situations. There is purpose in pain, and good things come out of situations that seem bleak. And my family is proof of that.
1: A powerful message, a powerful pro-life message that shouldn't be controversial. My mother was going to abort me. She was convinced by others to do that, but she chose life instead. I remember the whole pro-choice thing. Oh, we're not pro-abortion. We're just pro-choice. We just want mothers to have that choice. Well, that was the choice. And so this little girl, the seventh grader, she knows this to be true. This is her truth, if I can use the left's lexicon. And so she wanted to convey that deep and important part of her life and her being in a poem, in a creative writing class. That's what poets are supposed to do. And the teacher wouldn't let her. Teacher wouldn't let her because she was afraid that affirming life would be in some way triggering and endangering to the 14-year-old girls in class with her. Actually, 12-year-old girls, now that I think about it. Well, trigger alert. You're going to hear the poem. Here it is.
0: A life is a life, no matter how small. 73 million people have been killed in 1 year and will be killed again this year, if not more, when they are completely innocent humans. They never get to see the light of day before they are cast away. They did nothing wrong except exist and were dismissed. People say women in healthcare, but never think how unfair. They kill a baby for simply being there. The word of God says, you knit me together in my mother's womb. How come we never listen to this and try to send them to a tomb? I'm fearfully, wonderfully made. Your works are wonderful. His works are wonderful. A person is a person no matter how small. A life is a life no matter how small. We often forget this important detail. This detail could save a life. 60% of babies who weren't intended have died because of this. Why do people kill these innocent babies with a pill? Why do people say babies in the womb are a mistake, a thing that needs to be gotten rid of? Why? When you ask someone, is murder bad? They say, yes, of course. But how come when you say murdering innocent babies is bad, they shame you? They say women's rights and healthcare, but what about the baby's rights? That's what's unfair. From the moment they are created, they are a human person. They are created in God's image. People say women's rights and healthcare, they say it's just a clump of cells, but no one dwells on the fact that a baby still has a heartbeat at 6 weeks. Boom, boom, boom, boom. Nothing compares to the love a mother has for her baby. So just maybe, we let them have a chance to live and that love will grow. Destruction, dismay, dread. When will people comprehend that this needs to come to an end? A life is a life, no matter how small.
1: A beautiful message. And the Public School Teachers Union, supporting the Democrat Party, they don't want that message out. They find that dangerous. And most of the Democrats nominated for Congress this coming November, they will also oppose that message. A person's a person, no matter how small. That's Dr. Seuss, by the way, so look for them to ban it.
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5: With SRN News, I'm Rich Thomason in Washington. President Trump must be whistling a happy tune this morning. The candidates he endorsed in yesterday's primaries did quite well. In Georgia, there will be a runoff between Republican gubernatorial candidate Rick Jackson.
24: As governor, I'll be like Trump, but with a southern tongue.
5: And current Lieutenant Governor Burt Jones.
25: I could not leave this stage without thanking President Donald J. Trump for his undivided... He didn't just endorse me once, not twice, not three times, even a fourth time. I was so honored to have that.
5: The winner of the GOP gubernatorial runoff will face former Atlanta Mayor Democrat Keisha Lance Bottoms in the general election. Perhaps the highest profile contest, GOP House race in Kentucky. That's where the Trump-endorsed candidate Ed Galrine beat incumbent Republican Congressman Thomas Massey. There is a desperate struggle going on against wildfires raging in Southern California. 750 firefighters battling the Sandy Fire in the hills above Simi Valley, northwest of Los Angeles.
26: Firefighters were challenged initially by rapid fire growth in windy conditions. Sadly, we did have one home that we've confirmed has been destroyed. And while that is only one home, it is the home that belonged to the family that lived here for many years, and a tragic loss for that family.
5: Andrew Dowd with the Ventura County Fire Department. Thousands of homeowners are under evacuation orders. Crews are also fighting a 23-square-mile blaze on Santa Rosa Island off the Southern California coast. On Wall Street, ahead of this morning's opening bell, the Dow futures are 184 points higher, while the NASDAQ futures are up 219 points. This is SRN News. Victory for religious freedom in the United Kingdom.
6: All charges have been dropped against a street preacher who was arrested for sharing the gospel with people in Bristol last year. Pastor D.M. Moodley was represented by Alliance Defending Freedom International, which says, quote, the police decision to drop their investigation is a vindication of the pastor's lawful conduct. He has been repeatedly arrested, imprisoned, and told that expressing his Christian views is a criminal matter. Michael Harrington reporting.
5: New regulations on Texas summer camps are prompting some to shut down. That includes Camp Oak Haven in Colorado County, which Orr Family Ministries has sold due to the new rules.

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10: Today we'll have partly sunny skies with a chance of a thunderstorm in the area late this afternoon. The high will reach 91. Tonight will be clear to partly cloudy with high humidity and a low of 74. Tomorrow is expected to be mostly sunny with a chance of a thunderstorm in spots during the afternoon with a high of 91. Tomorrow night will be clear to partly cloudy, remaining humid with a low of 76. That's your AccuWeather forecast. I'm meteorologist Joe Lundberg for AM 860, The Answer.
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12: From the wild world of D.C. politics to America's culture clash, brace yourself for the reality check you've been waiting for. The one and only Mike Gallagher.

Wow, what a big day. What an election day yesterday that is going to go down in the history books. I mean, let's just start in Kentucky. A seven-term incumbent lost to a candidate who's never held office. He never even debated. Ed Gallarin didn't even debate Thomas Massie. Didn't want to get sucked into that whole debate world. He was only in the race because Trump asked him to be in the race. You going to tell me Trump is dead? You think that the Trump era is over? You think MAGA is dead? you think boomers are gone? You think young progressives and Gen Zers and Gen Xers, who were overwhelmingly supportive of Thomas Massie, you think they're going to carry the day? If we show up, we're going to win. If we show up, we win. Welcome aboard. Man, oh man, what a glorious, glorious day it is. Wednesday, May the 20th, 2026.

0: Not so glorious for me. I was just on the phone with credit card fraud. That's a bad feeling. Man, when somebody, you be careful when you have credit card fraud, because when they call you, you're not even sure if it's really the credit card company, because it may not be, and they want information. So that's what I was doing. So I was a little late and freaking out Eric and Yasmin there, because I was just wrapping up a call with the credit card company. No, I didn't spend $2,600 on that particular merchant account, and definitely, I'll tell you what, the whole fraud scam is so bad right now in America, and AI is going to make it worse, so just buckle up, because it's going to get worse. What a big, big day in Kentucky. And look, the establishment Republicans are not happy. John Thune, you better be worried. Mitch McConnell is said to be livid. The establishment Republicans know they're losing their grip on the party. This is Trump's party. There's no way around that. There's no doubt about it. You cannot dispute it. This is Donald Trump's party. Period. MAGA is not dead. Trump is MAGA. Trump is the GOP. The Thomas Massie thing, it kind of blows my mind. Because I had a pretty good feeling about it, but I didn't believe it till I saw it. And man, oh man. All the influencers, these real popular podcasters, all their endorsing and all their rhetoric, it didn't do anything. It didn't do a thing. So, look, I don't want to dunk on you if you're a Tom Massie supporter, because obviously you're disappointed. And I will say this. I'm a little tired of the accusations of bigotry that are thrown against anybody who questions Israel's role in our domestic or foreign policy. I'm a staunch, strong Israel supporter. If you watch this show on Salem News Channel or on any of the platforms where you can see this show, you see me wearing an American flag lapel pin joined with an Israeli flag lapel pin. Got it on right now. I wear it every day. Been to Israel multiple times. I'm glad that we're obliterating Iran's ability to nuke Israel with a nuclear weapon. I'm glad that we stand strong with Israel. I'm sad that a lot of young people don't understand our connection to Israel. But I am also tired of watching people be branded a bigot because they dare to question Israel's role in American policy. Here's what Massie said last night that infuriated a whole lot of people. A lot of my friends, colleagues of mine, my cruise co-host, Scott Jennings, was livid at what Thomas Massie said during his concession speech last night. He tried to make a joke about where Al-Ed Gallerin, the victor, was when Massie supposedly tried to make a call of concession. Here's what Massie said last night.
1: I would have come out sooner, but I had to call my opponent and concede, and it took a while to find Ed Gallerin in Tel Aviv.
0: Oh, boy, were people mad at that? I saw people lose their minds over that. Yeah, what a filthy, despicable, monster, Jew-hating, anti-Semite. Because he cracked a joke that Ed Gallerin was supported by Israel. And that here's Scott Jennings last night on CNN expressing righteous indignation at Massie's joke.
2: I just want to also add one other thing. Thomas Massie tonight in his concession speech said something despicable, anti-Semitic, nasty, gutter politics, right? At the end, what a way to go out. He said, I would have called Ed Gallerin, but, you know, I had to find him in Tel Aviv. There was an undercurrent of anti-Semitism in this race on the Massie side. There's been an undercurrent of it in his career, unfortunately, and it really came out in an ugly way tonight. And I think it needs to be stated, acknowledged, and condemned because it was pretty despicable.
0: Well, let's address that, shall we? Let's address that. I just had a conversation with my friend Mark Davis, who said, I don't think Thomas Massey has an anti-Semitic bone in his body. But like Scott, Mark condemned Massey for the joke last night. And I said, wait a minute, is he an anti-Semite or not? Well, he's not an anti-Semite, but he shouldn't make jokes like that. And I'm like, wait a minute. Why can't you be critical of Israel's influence without being branded a Jew-hating bigot? Anti-Semitism is real. Make no mistake about it. We've covered it, and we will continue to cover it. We have young progressives. We got a whole lot of Democrats. We got a lot of people on the left who are absolutely anti-Semitic to the core. They think the Jews are controlling everything. They think the Jews run the banks and the movie industry and politics and AIPAC and blah, blah, blah. There's a lot of anti-Semitism going around. No question about that. I'm not disputing that. But what I'm saying to you is to condemn anybody who even raises an eyebrow at anything Israel's role suggests is ridiculous. What am I missing here? And I honestly don't understand. You could tell Scott was really ticked off last night, as were many others. I saw the comments on social media. A whole lot of people livid at what Massey said by calling him an anti-Semite. 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Maybe you do. 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

0: Gallagher.
1: I have spent a long part of my career being criticized for daring to criticize politicians who don't happen to be white. I've had people accuse me of being a racist, and I'll say, why do you think I'm a racist? Well, you didn't like Barack Obama. That makes me a racist? Yeah, you're a racist because he's a black president. Well, wait a minute. That makes me a racist because I don't like his policies? You have a right to criticize. I am sorry, but you've got a right to be critical of any country in the world, including our own. And I am so tired of seeing people drop the play the anti-Semitism card when anybody's critical. Now, look, there's a lot of good news today. I don't want to get bogged down in this, but I do want to spend a few minutes on it. Because, frankly, I think this is important. Thomas Massie got beat. It's a shocking loss for a seven-term incumbent. Ed Gallerine never even debated Massie. Ed Gallerine never held office. Ed Gallerine won because Trump wanted him to. But I am just tired of the instinctive belief that to be critical of Israel makes you an anti-Semite. Here's a text message from New Jersey. Mike, I'm Jewish all my life. I control nothing. Actually, the only thing maybe a Jew controlled was the teachers union in New York City. You know, that's an old anti-Semitic trope. You know, the Jews control everything. That's a big deal. You know, you hear that all the time. Oh, they control the banks. Oh, they control the media. Oh, that's good old-fashioned anti-Semitism. But at the end of the day, for Thomas Massie to believe that Israel had a role in getting Ed Gallerine elected, does that automatically make him anti-Semitic? Can you explain that to me? I'm really struggling here. 800-655-MIKE. 800-655-6453. Let's start with Oswald in Philadelphia. Hey, Oswald. Welcome to the Mike Gallagher Show. How are you?
2: I'm fine, Mike.
1: Good.
2: All right. Okay, let me tell you. You didn't make him anti-Semitic, but you just said that if you question Israel, you are not destined. The same way is that not everybody that supports Israel is controlled by Israel. So what Tommy did last night was to show that this guy was controlled by Israel, and that is wrong.
1: Well, I don't know that he said he was controlled by Israel. I think he thought
2: that's a signal. That's what he said. That's a signal that he's in Tel Aviv.
1: A signal that he was in Tel Aviv, so he's controlled by Israel. Look, I don't think it's a very funny. I don't think it's a very funny joke. I don't think it's an appropriate joke. I understand that it's not. It fell flat. He shouldn't have said it. I just don't know why that makes him an anti-Semite. Appreciate it. One open line, 800-655-MIKE. And also give me your input on the text line as well, 800-655-6453. I want to make sure you remember about the importance of taking care of your dog, the Rough Greens way. 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
3: So how are you
1: by
3: right
1: name? Nick's in Michigan. Hello, Nick, how are you?
3: Hey, Mike, how you doing?
1: I'm good, sir. How are you?
0: I'm well. So
1: good.
0: The point is here is that when you have multi-generations of human beings noticing something in particular about a particular people group, I don't care which people group it is, but at the end of the day, if multi-generations notice this one thing, that doesn't make it, it doesn't make it racist or anti-Semitic to notice that. So you, when you use the word like trope and you make it seem like everyone's saying a particular people group control the banking system, this is a trope. Well, no, that's not a trope. This is people noticing that this is true. Multi-generations of people noticing this to be true.
1: And the here's the problem.
0: Hold on, let me just finish my point real quick.
1: Okay.
0: I can't prove what I'm saying, and you can't either. Yet you come off as you know what you're talking about. That this is an anti-Semitic trope. If I say no, I don't think it's that. You automatically will say no. That's anti-Semitic.
1: Right,
0: who's right?
1: Right?
0: No one's right in this situation.
1: Right. Well, stop. Well, first of all, stop saying you because you're saying that about me, and I don't feel that way.
0: Fine,
1: I don't know.
0: I don't know that it's
1: an anti-Semitic trope. That's my point.
0: But let me give you
1: the flip side of that. The person might be an anti-Semite. The trouble is we don't know. Like you said, we don't know what's in somebody's heart. You don't know what somebody's in, what's in somebody's head. I don't know.
0: Right?
1: If you're noticing that Israel is important to us and you don't like it, guess what? You have every right to say, I'm concerned about the role that Israel plays in our foreign and domestic policy. But what if you do hate the Jews? But what if you hate the Jews and you say, well, I don't really hate the Jews?
0: That's worst case scenario. Why is in this one situation, when it comes to these certain things, worst case scenario is what's going to define the conversation?
1: I know.
0: I find that to be BS.
1: I get it, but I also know that we've arrived at worst case scenario because we got people marching in the streets waving Hamas flags. We got people celebrating the deaths of Jews. That's the problem. There's real anti-Semitism in the world. Glad you called 800-655-MIKE. 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
8: With SRN News, I'm Rich Thomason in Washington. The results are in this morning. Yesterday's primaries provide more evidence that President Trump's endorsement carries a lot of weight among Republican voters. In Kentucky, Ed Gelrine trounced incumbent GOP Congressman Thomas Massey. Warm words have been exchanged between Russian President Putin and Chinese President Xi as Putin visits Beijing. Putin's state visit comes on the heels of President Trump's trip to China last week. In the face of rising energy prices, Britain is backing away from some of the economic sanctions it imposed on Russia. Head of the World Health Organization says the risk of the spread of Ebola in Congo and Uganda is high at the national and regional levels, but low on the global level. Watching Wall Street, Dow futures 140 points higher. The Nasdaq futures are up close to 200 points. More details, srnnews.com.
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14: This afternoon, expect a mix of clouds and sunshine with a chance of a thunderstorm and a high of 91. Tonight will be mainly clear with a low of 73. Tomorrow will bring partly sunny skies with a thunderstorm possible in the afternoon and a high of 91. Tomorrow night will be clear to partly cloudy with a low of 75. Thursday is set to be mostly sunny with a chance of a thunderstorm in spots in the afternoon and a high of 91. That's your AccuWeather forecast. I'm meteorologist Joe Lundberg for AM 860, The Answer.
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1: Here's an interesting text message from California on our conversation about anti-Semitism and how it affects the outcome of elections and what's happening in our culture. Here's a text from California. This is all anti-Semitic libel. It's been around thousands of years. For anyone to deny it and fuel the rhetoric is wrong. Well, I guess you're saying that about me, and I despise bigotry. I despise anti-Semitism. I am unnerved by watching young people take to the street. You know that violence against Jews in this country is at record highs. We got Jewish kids afraid to go to college. We have got people who are hostile and practically foaming at the mouth with their Jew hatred. But to condemn anyone who's critical of Israel, to condemn anybody who wonders about the role that Israel played. You think Thomas Massie's joke? Let's play it one more time. This is what he said last night during his concession speech. And look, I'm sorry to go down this rabbit hole because there's a huge. Momentum going right on right now for the Republican Party. And they were just the left and the Trump haters and the podcast elites and all, you know, the Tucker Carlsons and the Candaces and all of those, Megan, they were praying that Trump would fall on his face last night. They were just trying to will Thomas Massie across the finish line. Thomas Massie went from a principled, I don't know what happened to the guy. I mean, he was a principled sort of a libertarian. He became obsessed with the Epstein stuff. And when he voted against the One Big Beautiful Bill, I mean, Sean Davis argues on social media, Massie argued that it did too much to secure the border. I mean, he didn't want to secure the border. Incidentally, President Trump moments ago at Joint Base Andrews making comments about last night's big Trump victory. We'll get that for you in just a moment. We'll turn it around and we'll share with you what the President of the United States had to say. But he had a very good night. There's just no doubt about it. You know who didn't have a good night? Democrats. You know who didn't have a good night yet last night? Gen X, Gen Z, younger voters who seemed disenchanted with the Trump presidency. You know who didn't have a good night last night? Establishment Republicans, who probably secretly and quietly hope the Trump agenda will fail. The Trump agenda won last night. Big time. And all over the country, Georgia, every Supreme Court justice election, conservatives. Obama is losing big time because Obama's handprints are all over some of these races. It was a great, great night. And let me read for you what Sean Davis, his analysis was as we say goodbye to Thomas Massie from politics. And please spare me the speculation that Massey's going to run for president. Please, you can't carry your own district in Kentucky. You're not going to win the presidency. Why did Massie lose? Asks Sean Davis. He went from principled libertarian during COVID, like I just said, to GOP leadership lapdog under McCarthy, to anti-Trump Epstein obsessive in 2025. Go look up all the times Thomas Massie was concerned about the Epstein files during the Biden administration. How many press conferences did these folks have? How many interviews did Marjorie Taylor Greene or Thomas Massie or any of these folks give about Epstein prior to the Trump era? The Epstein scandal didn't start in 2024. Hate to break it to you. I think it was, a lot of it was just a grift, hiding behind a pretense of being concerned for the Epstein victims. Let me be really clear here. If you were concerned about the Epstein victims, you shouldn't have started to be concerned about them from in 2025 or 2026. Biden could have done anything he wanted with the Epstein files. Didn't do squat. And you want to blame Trump? Give me a break. Sean Davis wrote, from The Federalist, Massie lost because he went from being perceived as a quirky but lovable nerd who seemed to genuinely believe everything he said to looking like a clout-chasing influencer who cared more about getting TV time with Democrats on an issue he clearly never cared about until 5 minutes ago than he did about representing his actual voters. We'll never know what caused this apparent personality change. Maybe it was the death of his wife. Maybe it was the McCarthy race followed by McCarthy's ouster. Maybe it was a desire for notoriety or media acclaim. But the drastic change was undeniable, as was his seeming lack of interest in much of anything happening in Kentucky. Blame Trump, blame Israel, blame Epstein, blame the tragic death of a spouse. I don't care, Sean Davis writes, but you cannot just wave away 2020 Massie going face-to-face with the Trump machine and winning in a rout only to get smoked 6 years later. Massey's voters didn't change. He did. And they noticed. And they noticed. Here's the guru guy over at CNN, the data analyst Harry Enten, who said that Massey getting smoked by this little-known former Navy SEAL, fifth-generation farmer, a great story, but a guy who never really campaigned. I mean, never really, I mean, he campaigned, but he never held political office. Over at CNN, Harry Enten said, not a big surprise.
16: Isn't surprised at all, because the bottom line is this. Donald Trump is the general of the Republican Party, and the Republican primary voters are his soldiers. And if you look at Thomas Massie, you can see it very clearly. You look in 2020, 2022, 2024, he was getting 75%, upwards of 81% of the primary vote in 2020. And today, he gets less than 50% of the vote. That's the story.
18: That is incredible, because you look at it so consistent time after time after time, and then, wow, look at tonight.
1: Boom is right. Big, big win last night. Kentucky, Mitch McConnell, his hand-picked successor, goes down to defeat. It was just a big night for Republicans in the country. John Thune is mortified. He's angry. Look, the truth is, establishment Republicans are losing. They're falling. They're really. Let me give you an example of how bad things were for Thomas Massie. Have you followed Ro Khanna? Ro Khanna is particularly odious. He's this California America hating socialist. He had some thoughts after Thomas Massie, the Republican from Kentucky, got beat. Check out what Ro Khanna said last night.
19: My good friend Thomas Massie lost tonight. I'm angered by the smears on his character. He lost because he had the guts to take on the Epstein class. He lost because he had the guts to stand up against the war in Iran. He worked with me to pass the most consequential and popular piece of bipartisan legislation in recent history in the Epstein Transparency Act. Many young voters under 50 voted for him. He was winning them by over 30 points. And today I say, you may not have a home in the Trump coalition, but there is a new generation of populist Democrats, and we welcome you to help us change this country, change the rotten system, and have a politics that puts the working class ahead of the Epstein class.
1: My good friend, Thomas Massie. Ro Khanna, an America-hating socialist. Yeah, if you're judged by the company you keep, that says everything. That says it all. Let that sink in. Let that sink in. And incidentally, to Ro Khanna, or to any of them, obsessing about Epstein, where were you during the Biden administration? The Epstein stuff was over a decade ago. Joe Biden had the Epstein files. The Biden administration could have done whatever it wanted with the Epstein files. What does Trump do? He produces them. You know, what in the world would they say if Ro Khanna was in a room with us right now or on the line and I said, hey, why didn't you raise your concern about the Epstein victims during your fellow Democrat Joe Biden's presidency? You know what we'd get? We'd get crickets, because they're grifters. All they're trying to do is weaponize a horrific chapter, a disgusting, filthy pedophile who was a gazillionaire and knew everybody on both sides of the aisle. All they're trying to do is use that story as a weapon to try to bludgeon Trump and MAGA with. Again, just ask anybody who's fixated on Epstein, why didn't you raise it one time during the Biden years? Good luck getting an answer. 800-655-MIKE. President Trump, moments ago, taking questions from reporters at Joint Base Andrews. We'll take you there and share with you the president's reaction to last night's epic win for the Republicans, coming up.

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5: Okay. Guess we're not going to do breaking news. This is why I got to keep reminding you, Eric. I'm in a great mood. Man, I'm in a good mood. 320 kids sponsored in our Angel Tree campaign. 320 kids. And this is a great day to celebrate. Let's celebrate together by sending the children of American prisoners to a week of sun and fun and the Bible. And yesterday, you just blew the doors. Oh, I said, can we get to 300? You took us over 300 in about a half hour. This is a pretty simple request. You have the opportunity to save a child's soul, save a child's summer, give them memories they'll never forget. These are the children of people in prison. That's who Prison Fellowship ministers to. And $200 can sponsor a child for a day, or I mean for a week. $200, that's it. And you'll send a child, likely from the inner city, maybe from the projects. A lot of these kids are minority kids. A lot of black and brown kids who are going to get to enjoy summer camp because of your love, because of your graciousness, because of your generosity. Gosh, I'm so grateful that already we're almost half. My goal is 650 kids. Now, I'm on vacation next week, and I'm sweating that out. Now, Joey Hudson will do a great job in my absence. But do you know how great it would be if we can get to maybe 500 sponsored kids by Friday? Could we get to 400 today? We're 320. Whatever you can afford, $25, $50, $100, if you want to celebrate, if you're in a great mood and you love this country and you appreciate the graciousness of this country, why don't you make today the day that you go to MikeOnline.com? 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You'll see the Angel Tree Prison Fellowship banner. It says, make a difference in a child's life, a child of a prisoner. Again, $200 will sponsor a child for a week. We are at 320 children right now. I would just love to hit 400 by day's end. We could do it. It's possible. With God, all things are possible. And I'm hoping he will touch your heart and you'll be compelled to give. Please go to MikeOnline.com to give to our Angel Tree Summer Camp program. 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Moments ago, President Trump spoke to reporters outside Marine One. I know where he's headed. I don't know where he's going. I don't know how the guy does it. I don't know what in the world motivates this guy, but he is like the Energizer Bunny. He never slows down. He doesn't quit. He is fighting and fighting and fighting for the American people. Here's what he said moments ago about last night's win for his MAGA movement.
6: A great candidate, I believe, in Texas. And I believe the Texas candidate, who's Ken Paxton, I think he'll win. I think probably he'll win very substantially. And I think he'll go on to defeat a very defective candidate, a candidate that believes in six genders, and he takes hits at Jesus Christ, and he's wearing a mask 6 months ago. Wears a guy. Anybody wearing a mask 6 months ago doesn't get it. And he's a vegan. He's a vegan in Texas, and you can't get elected as a vegan in Texas.
7: Have you talked to Senate leadership on the Republican side about?
5: I mean, that, only this guy, only President Trump. And incidentally, factually, he's correct. I mean, Tallarico was wearing a mask six months ago. He apparently is a vegan. He does believe there are six genders, and he thinks that God is non-binary. That's a Texas candidate. That every bit of that is correct. That's not Trump making stuff up. Look it up. Look it up. Look, we've begun a story of momentum with last night's, with yesterday's massive wins all over the country. We haven't even gotten into what happened in Georgia yet. Can't wait to tell you about some of the other wins all over the country. Well, I think Trump is 31-0. I think yesterday, 31-0. It's some crazy number. And yet the smart kids keep telling us, oh, Trump era's gone. MAGA's dying. It's collapsing. It's falling apart. My gosh. Hey, by the way, a real quick note from Louisville, Kentucky, which we appreciate so very much. Mike, I wanted to tell you that my father-in-law grew up poor. He got to go to a summer camp 1 year. He talked about that until he died at 84. The impact of these camps on these kids cannot be easily quantified. We sponsored two kids for your campaign, Mike, in honor of our daughters and him. Thank you, Louisville. Thank you for supporting our Prison Fellowship campaign, MikeOnline.com. 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Coming up, we got to give you huge news about South Carolina's effort to redistrict. Hey, James Clyburn might be bye-bye. And you don't mess around with President Trump. We'll give you all the highlights of yesterday's historic, epic wins for the MAGA America First movement. 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
13: With SRN News, I'm Rich Thomason in Washington. Trump-endorsed candidates fared quite well in yesterday's primaries across half-dozen states, including in Kentucky, where Ed Gallrine defeated incumbent Congressman Thomas Massie in the GOP primary.
14: I want to thank President Trump for his support, his endorsement, and his counsel as I navigated this campaign.
13: Massey suggesting that he is proud of the campaign he ran.
15: I have called and conceded the race. We've been honorable the whole time, and we're going to stay that way.
13: In Pennsylvania, Democratic Governor Josh Shapiro and Republican Stacey Garrity will face each other in November. They won their uncontested primaries. Less than a week after President Trump visited China, Russia's Vladimir Putin is there for talks with Chinese President Xi. The BBC's Laura Bicker is in Beijing.
16: It's a sign of where Beijing wants to position itself right now, beholden to no one but talking to everyone. There is no doubt there's a close alliance between Russia and China. The two leaders have met each other more than 40 times, and Russia is now far more reliant on China than ever before since the war in Ukraine. However, there's some delicate diplomacy here for Mr. Xi because he wants to maintain stable ties with the West. He still insists this country is neutral when it comes to the war in Ukraine, and yet he will not want Russia to lose. He will not want that loss to destabilize a country on his northern border.
13: Taiwanese President Lai says that if he was given the chance, he would tell President Trump that continued purchases of American arms by Taiwan are essential to maintaining peace in the region. On Wall Street this morning, stocks are mixed early on. The Dow is down about 23 points on the Nasdaq, trading 104 points higher. This is SRN News. A challenge to Ohio's new abortion amendment.
17: Pro-life advocates have filed a lawsuit to stop the legislation, arguing that its enactment actually violates the state constitution. The plaintiffs argue the constitution clearly says that a constitutional convention must be called to enact such an amendment. It cannot be ratified solely by a vote of the people. Janet Porter of Faith to Action tells LifeSite News that if this challenge succeeds in Ohio, it could prompt similar actions in other states. Michael Harrington reporting.
13: As the country's 250th anniversary approaches, historians are encouraging Americans to remember one important founding character who rarely makes it into the limelight. William Billings was a pioneering Christian songwriter and also penned a number of tunes supporting the Revolution. Billings lived in Boston, composed hundreds of sacred hymns and anthems designed specifically for Christian worship. Chester is perhaps the best-known Revolutionary War tune of his. This is SRN News. We've heard opening statements in a school shooting trial in Newport News, Virginia.
18: Prosecutors say an assistant principal at a Virginia elementary school shook off repeated warnings that a six-year-old student had a gun that was later used to shoot his teacher. Ebony Parker is charged with 8 counts of felony child neglect in the January 2023 shooting at Rich Neck Elementary School in Newport News. The shooting wounded first.

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6: Today will bring partly sunny skies with a chance of a thunderstorm in the area later this afternoon. The high will be 91. Tonight will be clear to partly cloudy with humidity and the low will be 74. Tomorrow expects mostly sunny conditions with a chance of a thunderstorm in spots during the afternoon. The high will reach 91. Tomorrow night will be clear to partly cloudy and humid with a low of 76. That's your AccuWeather forecast. I'm meteorologist Joe Lundberg for AM 860, The Answer.
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9: By my count, he's 37-0. All 21 Trump-endorsed candidates won their primaries yesterday. What a big, big, big day for the America First MAGA movement. You want to start in Georgia? Remember that Brad Raffensperger, whatever his name is, the Trump-hating guy that taped his conversation with Trump, tried to destroy him? He's out. He lost. The Georgia Supreme Court justices all won who are conservatives. Two Georgia Supreme Court justices fended off challenges from left-leaning opponents who had mounted well-financed campaigns. Prominent Democrats, all behind them, they lost. Thomas Massie went down to defeat in Kentucky. Ro Khanna, the America-hating socialist Democrat from California, took to social media last night and said, "My good friend Thomas Massie, a principled man who stood up for the Epstein file, or the Epstein files." My gosh. Anybody who wallows around in that, anybody who wants to bang that drum, go ahead and explain why nobody raised it during the Biden administration. They can't give you an answer because it's rank hypocrisy. It is weaponization of a story to try to do damage to the 45th and 47th president of the United States. Texas, Ken Paxton, endorsed by President Trump. I told you he was going to endorse. I predicted it. I had a lot of opposition.

0: pal Mark Davis, who knows Texas politics as well as anybody in America, he told me, no, Trump won't do that. There's no upside. John Cornyn's finished. He's not going to win. And maybe not surprisingly, although I would say on planet Earth, it's shocking people like John Thune are sticking with Cornyn. They're going to go down with the ship. Look, if we get off the couch, we will win. Let me break down the Ed Gallarine victory last night by age. Because you say whatever you want about Thomas Massie. And you may like the guy. I know there was passionate support. I tussled with some callers this week. You liked the fact that he was, you know, a supposed fiscal hawk. And you liked the fact that he was banging the Epstein drum. You liked his renegade spirit. He was a seven-term incumbent who lost to a guy who had never held office before. Massie lost to a guy who didn't even debate him. He lost to a guy who was only in the race, a fifth-generation farmer, retired Navy SEAL, good guy. He was only in the race because Trump asked him to be in the race. Because Trump knows how to win. And if you think that we're going to lose in November because the conventional wisdom says we're going to lose, you're not paying attention. You're just not paying attention. Kentucky, Mitch McConnell spent four decades building the most powerful Republican machine in the Senate. Gone. The moment he stepped away and threw in the towel, Trump walked in, endorsed Andy Barr. He offered the one rival an ambassadorship. The rival dropped out. Cameron, the guy who was supposed to carry Mitch McConnell's network forward, more of the same for Kentucky, he had the lead early on, raised a lot of money. Barr had none of that early on. Until Trump got involved, Barr won last night 60%. The seat that McConnell has held since 1984 flipped to a Trump loyalist in one single primary night. Let's look at the age, because this is really important. A lot of good news out of South Carolina, too. The House of Representatives passed a new redistricted congressional map. Now it goes to the Senate. We'll give you an update on that. But you know who won last night for Ed Gallarine in Kentucky? Boomers. Boomers. You break it down by age, the younger voters supported Massie. But boomers showed up, and when seniors vote, look, they can mock us all they want. You're a younger person that flirts with these wild-eyed podcasters, and you're trying to go down the anti-Israel rabbit trail, and you think that you think you're going to move mountains. When we show up, we win. When we show up, you get off the couch. We're going to save this country. And it's not going to be the idealistic 23-year-old with the nose ring who's turned on Donald Trump. Hey, Hakeem Jeffries, anybody done a welfare check on him? You're going to crush us? You're going to crush our souls, Hakeem? How are you feeling today? How are establishment Republicans feeling? Oh, my gosh. And let's stay with Georgia for just a moment. This is, let's go, no, you know what, let's bounce over to Maryland. I want to give you the governor of Maryland, Democrat by the name of Wes Moore. Wes Moore talked to Politico. Politico's Jonathan Martin asked Wes Moore about racism in America. Here is the governor of Maryland's response. This is what people on the left feel about the United States. The disdain, the contempt they have for this country is overwhelming. Listen to the governor of Maryland.
1: Is this a racist country, do you think? I think that racism is part of an inherent fabric of this country.
0: Do you hear that? I think racism... Yasmin, can you play that quick clip one more time, please?
2: A great candidate, I believe, in Texas.
0: No, not that one.
3: I'm going to make a prediction.
0: Let's endorse.
1: No. Is this a racist country to you?
0: Let's start over. Let's play 14 over one more time. Governor Wes Moore sitting down with Politico.
1: Is this a racist country, do you think? I think that racism is part of an inherent fabric of this country.
0: Wow. Imagine hating America that much. I was listening to another talk show this morning, Tara in South Carolina, on 98.9 WORD, our home there in the upstate. She made such a great point. She was talking to Lee, her newsman. Name one black American who gets denied the right to vote today. Find one black American who can't vote. If it was legal, I'd offer $1 million to somebody who could call this show and say, you were turned away because you're black. It's such a lie, such deceit to try to characterize redistricting that the Democrats have been doing forever as an attempt to turn away black voters. Turn away black voters? What black American can't vote in our elections? Name one. But I'll tell you what they want to do, what Democrats plan to do. They say it out loud. They don't hide it. This is on the ballot in November. You want to know what's at stake in the midterm elections? Do you want to know what the Democrats are going to do if they get control of the House and the Senate? Well, let's let Senator Raphael Warnock from Georgia tell you.
4: I think D.C. statehood is what we need, and we ought to provide a path for other territories of the United States, a democratic path for them to decide whether or not they want statehood.
0: There you go. Say the quiet part out loud, Senator. Glad you're willing to admit it. Make D.C. a state. Make Puerto Rico a state. Just cram in as many Democrat votes as you can. Come hell or high water, you're going to try to figure out a way to rig the system, because that's all they got. That's why they oppose the voting rights bills, or the voter ID bills, rather. They oppose voter ID because they can't cheat. And they pretend that black people can't vote if you got to show a form of identification to go cast your ballot. Now go ahead and play that out. What, because black people are too stupid to figure out how to get a photo ID? Is that how you feel, Democrats? And some of them will say that. Well, you know, black people are, you know, economically disadvantaged, and they're not privileged like we white folks are, and they really don't know how to go down to the DMV and plunk down $20 and get a state ID. They don't know how to do that because they're those poor black people. And who's the racist? Tell me who the real racists are. Well, we know who they are. And I am thrilled to death with what happened yesterday in America. It is, and look, this is called momentum. Now, that doesn't mean we can sit back and relax. Now we got to put our pedal to the metal. Now we got to put our foot on the gas. Now we got to make sure we are fully engaged, because we have a chance to make history. History tells us we can't win the midterms. But history isn't used to somebody like Donald Trump. I loved what Scott Jennings said last night. You don't tug on Superman's cape. You don't spit into the wind. You don't pull the mask off the old Lone Ranger. And you don't mess around with Trump. You want to go to war with him, you're going to pay a heavy price. You try to destroy Donald Trump, you're going to get politically destroyed in the process. 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
4: You know who probably is having the worst day of all? Establishment Republicans. Because there's a vibe shift. And establishment Republicans are losing the plot. They're losing the narrative. I saw John Thune, and all he had to do was not block the Save Act. Incidentally, if they wanted to save John Cornyn, they could have saved him by passing the Save Act. Paxton said, I'll drop out. Pass the Save. It was a brilliant political maneuver on Ken Paxton's part, because John Thune doesn't want the Save Act passed. They don't want voter integrity. The Save Act is so important. So he marched out yesterday, the Senate Majority Leader, this rhino, this establishment guy, just looking like his cat just got run over in the driveway. He was so grim-faced and morose. Check out the exchange he had yesterday with reporters after President Trump endorsed Ken Paxton for the U.S. Senate race in Texas.
10: Endorsed John Cornyn in the Texas primary, and given that the NRSC has invested heavily to help Cornyn win that primary, how personally disappointed or frustrated are you with the president's decision to endorse Ken Paxton today?
11: Well, I think you all know my position on this issue. I've made it very clear for months now. And Senator Cornyn is a principled conservative. He is a very effective senator for the state of Texas. But I don't, none of us control what the president does. He made his decision about that. That doesn't change the way I feel. I am certainly supportive of, continue to be supportive of Senator Cornyn and his reelection.
10: How much harder have you made it?
4: Can I ask you a simple question? If you had to choose between John Thune and Donald Trump to win, who would you pick? I'm dead serious. If you had to choose between President Trump and Senate Majority John Thune as a winner, to win for this country, to win for this party, to win for common sense, for a return to sanity, to normalcy, who would you pick? You going to pick that guy? He looked like he was at a funeral. And look, inside the Beltway, establishment Republicans are livid. They don't know what hit them. They just don't. They don't know what to do. Yesterday, Steve Bannon on his war room was along with a GOP strategist, Alex DeGrace, on what convinced President Trump to back Ken Paxton. I'm going to play that for you because it's really interesting analysis, and I want to share with you what Steve Bannon had to say about what made, and I said it, I said Trump is going to endorse, you wait and see. We'll play that for you and a whole lot more coming up.
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15: With SRN News, I'm Rich Thomason in Washington. President Trump has a lot to celebrate in the outcome of yesterday's primaries in a handful of states. Trump-endorsed candidates did well, including in Kentucky, where Ed Gelrein defeated incumbent Congressman Thomas Massie in the GOP primary. Less than a week after the president visited China, Russia's Vladimir Putin is in Beijing for talks with Chinese President Xi. Moscow and Beijing have grown closer economically and otherwise since Russia's invasion of Ukraine. Taiwan's president says that if given the chance, he would tell President Trump that continued purchases of American arms by Taiwan are essential to maintaining peace in the region. More than 17,000 people under evacuation orders. The wildfire continues to threaten suburban homes in Southern California. The opening bell sounding on Wall Street, stocks starting off the day higher this morning. More details at srnnews.com.
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18: I'm meteorologist Jason Catarina with your KFC weekend weather update. Saturday will be partly sunny with a chance of a stray thunderstorm in the afternoon. The high temperature will reach 92 degrees. 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
23: This afternoon, expect partly sunny skies with the possibility of a thunderstorm in a few areas. The temperature will reach a high of 90. Tonight, there may be a thunderstorm in some spots early in the evening. Otherwise, it will be clear to partly cloudy and humid with a low of 74. Tomorrow, anticipate mostly sunny conditions with widely scattered thunderstorms in the afternoon and a high of 90. That's your AccuWeather forecast. I'm meteorologist Joe Lundberg for AM 860, The Answer.

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1: Big, big night. Big night last night, 26 minutes before the hour. What a nice way to come into work and realize that a lot of good things are happening. And the John Thune clip, man, the John Thune, look at this headline over at Axios. Trump's revenge spree stuns Senate Republicans. Senate Majority Leader John Thune and most of the GOP conference was reeling yesterday from President Trump's snap endorsement of Ken Paxton in the Texas GOP Senate runoff. Thune called it Trump's decision. But look, here's the awkward part of this. It's Thune's job as Senate Majority Leader to pass Trump's agenda. And now he's lost Tom Tillis, Bill Cassidy, and he's going to lose John Cornyn. Adding to John Thune's degree of difficulty, a president sick of the Senate and its rules, and rank-and-file Republicans seething over Trump's knifing in the back of John Cornyn. Susan Collins said, "I don't understand." Lisa Murkowski, "I'm supremely disappointed." All the right people are mad. Do you get it? You understand what's going on here? I'm proudly wearing my red MAGA tie. If you're watching today on Salem News Channel, don't forget to check out all the ways you can see this 24/7 network that is the antidote to the mainstream media. Salem News Channel, we're on Amazon Prime Video and Roku, and we've got our fast channel over there on Roku TV and Pluto TV, Samsung TV Plus 1177. 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SNC.TV. 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Golly, what a time to be alive, huh? I'm going to share with you what Steve Bannon, how he broke it down on the War Room yesterday. And incidentally, before we go to Roger P. Shulman, my fellow boomer, I guess I can call him. You know, us boomers get made fun of all the time. You know, we're not relevant. Come on, we're boomers. We're old folks. You know that Ed Gallarine bent, and incidentally, some people say Gallarine. Some people say Gallarine. Look, nobody ever heard of him before. He's a farmer in Kentucky. A former U.S. Navy SEAL. Great story. Great American story. But he's never held office. He didn't even go do any of the debates. And look, it was a winning strategy because the hand-picked challenger, hand-picked by President Trump, you see, Trump knows how to win. So Ed Gallarine beat Thomas Massie in Kentucky's 4th Congressional District without winning a single age group under 65. Can I repeat that, please? Gallarine won without winning a single age group under 65. That's how powerful the 65-plus voting block can be. You just got to get off the couch. This is according to NBC. All, you know, young folks, I guess, enamored with Thomas Massie. The young, wide-eyed Republicans, apparently, who've turned against Israel, maybe turned against Donald Trump. We keep talking about Trump losing support of younger voters, independents. So guess what? Seniors yesterday in Kentucky, good for you. You stepped up when you were needed. And that's what can happen in the midterm elections. I know our eyes glaze over because all we hear is turnout, turnout, turnout. It's cliched. It's trite. I get it, but it's true. If you get up off the couch and go vote, You're going to save America from these lunatics who want to destroy it. They're attempting to destroy America from within. That's why they normalize political murder. That's why they celebrated Charlie Kirk's assassination. That's why they've made a hero out of Luigi Mangione. I say this over and over and over again. They're nuts. Excuse me, what was that? Well, I'm sorry, I didn't hear what you said, guys. You're in my ear here. Okay. Oh, okay. They're nuts. They're absolutely out of their minds. They're Looney Tunes. They're complete Looney Tunes. And you've got a choice in November. History tells us Republicans aren't supposed to win. History tells us that the establishment is supposed to prevail. Well, guess who's upending history? Right now, the American people. I don't know if I'm a... Somebody just said, Mike, you're not a boomer. You're Generation Jones. Is Roger P. Shulman a boomer? I don't know. That's newsroom. And the Mike Gallagher Show newsman himself, who's been around... he's been around the block a few times, Mr. Shulman.
2: Yes. Yes, I have. And the boomer generation, you had to be born between 1946 and 1964. That makes you a boomer. And, Mike, our education was a little different than the people who are growing up today. Our discipline system, we're the generation that still got spanked occasionally. I think our education was different, too. We had more civics education. We had more history education. A little different mindset than some of the folks that have come along in the last few years.
1: Amen. Amen. And I just get tired. I know it's fashionable and it's kind of fun to make fun of boomers and, oh, you know, the old folks, the old. Guess what? If it weren't for look at the way NBC broke down the demographics of the win yesterday for Ed Gallarine, it was 65 plus that took him over the finish line. That can happen in the midterm elections as well.
2: If we get out of the couch, as you said, and go out and vote. And I think that is going to happen. And the boomers are the ones who have the money, too. We have trillions of dollars of money that is going to go to the next generation eventually. But we can finance elections. We can support candidates. We can do a lot of things. And I think it'll be important. And I mean, the 21 to 30 Trump-endorsed candidates won their primaries last night and are doing very well. It showed how strong Trump is. And in Carolina, the South Carolina House of Representatives passed a bill that would redraw the congressional map. And this came after weeks of debate, some 10-hour days. They even had Democrat Rosalynn Henderson Myers, a Spartanburg Democrat, made a motion that the entire 100-page bill be read aloud. That's a motion that took over 3 hours. She had to remain in her seat, couldn't go to the restroom during the reading of that. Even though that happened, in spite of the last-second Democrat stall tactics, the bill was given a passing vote from the House. Democrats are still blasting away. They've filed a court effort to try and overturn it. But it'll increase the Republican advantage in South Carolina from 6-1 to 7-0. So that happened last night. All kinds of things going on
1: By the way, that has to go to the Senate now, so we'll see what the South Carolina Senate does with it. I kind of like the chances there, but I hope they don't get it all bogged down procedurally. And incidentally, if it goes 7-0, bye-bye Jim Clyburn, who's, you know, he's running for about the 97th time. He's been in office for about 100 years, and he's the guy who probably delivered Joe Biden to America as president. So, you know, that good riddance to Congressman James Clyburn. But look, this is all about, it was a great night across the board. I mean, you take a look at these races. Georgia, big night for Georgia Republicans. I love the Supreme Court outcome where all the conservatives held their seats. The progressives that were fueled by, you know, outside money and interests, they fell flat.
2: They did. And as far as the Senate is concerned, Thune is such a disappointment to Trump. I think that Rick Scott, the Republican from Florida, who is a big Trump supporter, would have made a much better leader of the Senate. And who knows, that could come. But yeah, Raffensperger, the Secretary of State, Brad Raffensperger, lost Republican primary for governor. So he's out of there. So it looks like Georgia might be coming around in the right direction. So a big night for Trump, a very positive night. And it shows that he still has immense power. The people that he recommended, that he endorsed, are now on the way or in power.
1: There you go. Roger P. Shulman in the newsroom. Roger, I've got a caller on hold, Rhonda from Los Angeles, who wants to take me on and tell me what a crook Donald Trump is. Now, I'm in such a good mood after yesterday's big win. Should I take Rhonda? You thumbs up or thumbs down, Roger? Do you want to hear me spar with Rhonda?
2: I want to hear you spar with Rhonda. I want to hear what Rhonda has to say, but yeah, why not?
1: All right, you gave her the green light. I know she's called a few times in the last week or two. What's wrong? What's wrong, Rhonda? Rhonda, you having a bad day?
3: Yes, I did vote for Donald Trump wrongly, but I did vote for him. And the point is that God, Jesus Christ, King of Kings, Lord of Lords, is going to make this world be right. And so when I say that, I look at Revelations, I look at that, and the fact that God says there's going to be wars and rumors of wars. So the thing is, what Donald Trump is doing and casting and saying that Israel, you know, and you talked about Israel earlier today.
1: This was your idea, Roger. Yes, ma'am. Go ahead. Go ahead, Rhonda.
3: And I've seen the fact that I used to give to Israel, but I would never give another penny again to Israel. And the thing is, they had a commercial talk about kids for cars. And I used to give to that. Cars for kids. But the thing is,
1: not kids for cars, for kids. 1-800-755-4-7-7 cars for kids. 1-877 cars for kids.
2: This is one of my better donations. Really,
1: donate your car today. Yes, Rhonda, go ahead.
3: I look at a lot of TV. They say how we are being fooled by the fact of Israel. God is in control.
1: God is in control. God is on the throne. I agree with that. And Rhonda, many people argue that God chose Donald Trump for a time like this.
3: God did allow Donald Trump.
1: I knew that'd get her all fired up. 1-877 cars for kids.
3: Donald Trump be elected these two times, and what about
1: when he just barely almost got shot in the head? Don't you think that was like a God thing, that he just got nicked in the ear?
3: I can believe that as well.
1: Well, don't go against God, Rhonda. What are you doing going against God? God saved him. God spared him.
3: God did.
1: There you go. Well, why do you think he spared him?
3: Third time they tried to kill him three times.
1: And you're turning against Trump? I mean, you don't want to turn against God, do you?
3: Of course. I will not vote for Democrat or Republican. But the point is.
1: You're not going to vote for Democrats or Republicans. All right, Rhonda, nice talking to you. There you go. 3 minutes of your life that you'll never get back. I blame Roger P. Shulman because he gave her the thumbs up. Poor Rhonda's called about 10 times in the last 3 weeks, and we finally put her through. And aren't you glad I did? Now, go ahead. Send me text messages and emails that I didn't let Rhonda talk. I interrupted her too much. 1-877 cars for kids. Donate your car today. 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All right. Our number is 800-655-MIKE. And I hope you join us because we're having a great time today celebrating a big, big day for the America First MAGA movement yesterday in America. God bless America.
4: Magic.
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6: 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It's Americans' distrust and fear of it. And it's showing up in the most unexpected places, like last Friday, when Eric Schmidt, Google's former CEO, was delivering a commencement address at the University of Arizona. It was met with a large chorus of boos as he talked about AI's transformation of the world that's happening faster than anyone realizes. Data center construction is being blocked left and right. One town in Missouri voted out of office all 4 council members who supported a data center. And don't forget the Molotov cocktail thrown at the home of the founder of ChatGPT. Americans are being told that AI will make their lives better. So far, most just aren't buying it. And if this hits home and you are afraid of AI, make sure that you do sign up for my free newsletter. 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It's not just for tech people. 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I'm Kim Komando. 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
1: Speaking of boomers, I'm excited about Chapter, and I've been telling you about Chapter now for a couple of years. Because when I got when I first turned 65, prior to my birthday, I was getting dinged by the government, getting false notifications about fines and everything because I hadn't signed up, and they didn't even realize I hadn't even turned 65. 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You want the right coverage. The way to find out is to call Chapter. Again, a dedicated line set up just for you. 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That's what makes Chapter so unique. They're not, you know, tied to one particular insurance company. 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These are independent Medicare advisors. And again, it's free. Just call 25 Medicare. That's 25 Medicare and reach Chapter today. Here's Robbie in South Carolina. Hey, Robbie, aren't you glad that Roger told me to take caller Rhonda from Los Angeles?
2: Well, I appreciate her immaculate wisdom. That was very impressive. Yes. And really, let's be honest. You singing the Cars for Kids jingle provided more insight and wisdom than Rhonda could provide in an hour.
1: By the way, have you followed the Cars for Kids controversy? Do you know what's going on about that?
2: I have not, actually.
1: So a judge in California ruled against Cars for Kids being allowed to be aired out there. Something to do with, I'm not making this up, has something to do with the Jews. Something about Jewish influence or Jewish groups get some benefits from it. I started to read it, and my eyes glazed over, and I moved on. But that's the world we're in today, Robbie.
2: Brad, I'm telling you, everything is the Jews now. Everything.
1: I know.
2: I hear from that side, Rhonda's a perfect example. It's just incoherent babbling. There's no substance.
1: And Robbie, that's all they've got is to babble. I mean, I hate to be mean to poor Rhonda, but she was, you know, you heard her, and they've got nothing of substance, and she's kind of a typical anti-Trumper.
2: Really? I used to joke about, you know, Trump derangement syndrome. You know, I'm beginning to think it is a real disorder because. There's no rationality.
1: But here's the good news, Robbie. Here's the great news. There is a cure for Trump derangement syndrome. There is an absolute cure. You know what it is? Elections. Look at yesterday. Yesterday was a giant salve in the wound of the Trump derangement syndrome that is plaguing America. Incidentally, look at this text from Kentucky. What did I tell you? You were completely disrespectful to Rhonda, singing over her, talking over her. I wanted to hear her point. Oh, did you really? Good for you, Kentucky. See, I can never win. When I get a lunatic, people like Kentucky want me to make sure the lunatic can spew their lunacy so they can hear the lunacy. Okay, Kentucky. Hey, I'll give you your phone number. You two can have a great conversation, and I'll have to eavesdrop on that conversation between two Rhodes Scholars. Stick around. More coming up on a busy, busy day. So many people living with everyday pain think they're just stuck with it. 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Doesn't have to be that way. 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
8: With SRN News, I'm Rich Thomason in Washington. President Trump is applauding the outcome of yesterday's primary, saying all 37 of the candidates he endorsed across half dozen states won. Perhaps the highest profile contest, a GOP House race in Kentucky, where Trump-backed candidate Ed Gallrein defeated incumbent Republican Thomas Massie. In South Carolina, the House has passed a Republican-friendly congressional redistricting blueprint.
9: The chamber voting Wednesday on a new congressional map, sending it to the more skeptical state Senate. But some Republicans question whether redistricting could backfire, making districts competitive enough for Democrats to gain seats instead of securing all seven for the GOP. If the proposal becomes law, South Carolina would delay its U.S. House primaries to August and spend at least $3 million on another statewide election. Lawsuits against a new map are likely. I'm Julie Walker.
8: 7 out of 10 Republicans surveyed for a new AP North poll approve of the way President Trump is doing his job. He has generally high marks for his conduct of the Iran war and immigration. Wildfires have been firing up again in Southern California. 17,000 homeowners under evacuation orders as the Sandy Fire burns in the hills above Simi Valley, northwest of Los Angeles. The two teens who shot and killed three people in an attack on a San Diego mosque were radicalized online where they first met. That's according to investigators who say they left behind hateful writings targeting various races and religions. Barney Frank has died. The longtime Democratic congressman from Massachusetts was 86 years old. On Wall Street, the Dow is up 276 points, the NASDAQ ahead 221, the S&P better by 43 points. This is SRN News. A Texas healthcare facility makes history.
10: Children's Hospital in Houston has established the first ever detransitioning clinic. It will help people who have undergone sex change operations to live as the opposite sex undo those surgeries. The hospital is acting under pressure, however, It is setting up the clinic in order to settle a federal lawsuit over child sex change operations it performed in the past and allegedly billed Medicaid for in violation of the rules. Michael Harrington reporting.
8: Leading developers of artificial intelligence want to recruit faith leaders. They've been meeting with Christian, Jewish, and Muslim clergy, seeking advice on how to make AI ethical. And now Anthropic's co-founder Chris Ola is set to join Pope Leo when he launches his first encyclical on the 25th of May. The document will focus on human dignity in the era of artificial intelligence. This is SRN News. In New York, a woman stepped out of her SUV into an open manhole, falling to her death.
9: Police say it happened late Monday night near Fifth Avenue and East 52nd Street in Midtown Manhattan. Con Edison says it's investigating why that manhole cover was off. Brady Metzger adds it to one of those concerns living in New York.
11: No, it is a big fear. I mean, I'm more scared of getting pushed into the tracks than I am of the manhole covers, but I did hear about that incident in Midtown.
9: The utility company sends its condolences to the grieving family and says safety remains our top priority. Julie Walker, New York.
8: Single Gen Z women are outpacing the men of their generation when it comes to buying a home. They accounted for 35% of all home buyers in their generation, while single Gen Z men represented 18%, according to the National Association of Realtors. More details, srnnews.com.
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3: 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Now we're down to Javier Becerra. Wonderful guy to sit next to in a restaurant. Not to talk with. We're talking about an empty suit.
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5: Today will be partly sunny with a chance of a late afternoon thunderstorm. The temperature will reach a high of 91. Tonight will be clear to partly cloudy with high humidity and a low of 74. Tomorrow expect mostly sunny skies with a possibility of a thunderstorm in some areas during the afternoon. The high will be 91. Tomorrow night will be clear to partly cloudy with high humidity and a low of 76. That's your AccuWeather forecast. I'm meteorologist Joe Lundberg for AM 860. The Answer.
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8: From the wild world of politics. Boy, it is wild, isn't it? You know, think about how fun you'd be having, how much fun you'd be having right now if you had a talk show. It is such a blast to sit around and get to do this every day. Take it all in. I admit I need a little break from it once in a while. Joey Hudson's going to fill in for me next week as I take a week of vacation. You almost don't want to ever leave because I'm afraid of what I'm going to miss. And now I'm like the president with the guy with the suitcase, with the nuclear codes. Anywhere I go, I have enough equipment with me that I can go on the air in the event of something massive, because I just cannot miss this show. I love it. I love you. I love coming to work when we can celebrate like this together. My gosh, last night, Georgia, South Carolina passed redistricting in the House. Now it goes to the Senate. Thomas Massie gets beat by the Trump-endorsed candidate, Ed Gallring. I mean, I think he was 31 last night. He was 31-0. You do not go up against the MAGA movement. And it isn't even about Trump. You know, one of the media takeaways last night was, well, you can't go against Trump. You can't go against the voters who want him to succeed and have an agenda that is successful for the United States of America. Border security, a better economy, keeping the world safer. I know it's hard right now to look at gas prices and this war in Iran, but the world is safer if Iran doesn't have nuclear capabilities. The Democrats understood that. They said it for years. Hillary promised the first thing she'd do if she got elected was to bomb Iran. Remember the old song, the play on the Beach Boys hit? Bomb, bomb.

0: Bomb Iran, bomb, bomb, bomb, bomb. How many years back does that go? What was that, the 70s, 80s? And so we just have to have patience. We have to have confidence. We have to have faith. And we have to be engaged. I'm a little despondent because we're in our springtime Angel Tree Summer Camp campaign. We've only gotten 4 kids sponsored so far today. After yesterday's massive outpouring of love. You want to celebrate what's going on in America? How about doing a little bit of God's work and sponsoring a child of an American prisoner and sending them to summer camp for a week? It's a beautiful ministry. And before we get down into the weeds here and talk about yesterday's extraordinary day, I'm hoping and praying that you'll think to go to MikeOnline.com. We got 324 kids sponsored. Now, yesterday we came to work, I think we had like 197 kids sponsored. That's the kind of day you gave us yesterday, and you gave these kids. Our goal is 650, so we're about halfway there. In fact, we are one away from that, literally the halfway point, which is pretty big, because we're only a week and a half into the campaign. But how about lighting up these kids' lives and going to MikeOnline.com, $200, a tax-deductible donation, sponsors a child for an entire week. These kids get to be kids. They get to take a week of their lives in the summer and go experience not only summer camp and all the fun stuff that goes with it, but God's love and mercy. They're going to learn about the Bible. They're going to hear about the gospel. You have the chance to take $200 that you may just fritter away and save a kid for eternity. That's what we're about as Christians. These Angel Tree summer camps are Christ-centered camps that are winning hearts and minds over to the Lord. Won't you help sponsor a child, please? Whatever you can afford, $25, $50, $100. I'd like nothing more than to get out of here this hour and just see a big, big surge of donations. Because look, we've tried hard today already, and we only got 4 kids sponsored, which scares me. I mean, come on, let's keep it going. 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You'll see the banner there for the Angel Tree Summer Camp. Please, please give what you can. I pay attention to Steve Bannon. I think he's a smart guy. He's got the war room over the Bannon's war room. And he was breaking down the decision that Trump made to endorse Ken Paxton yesterday. Now, this really shook the Republican establishment. John Thune came out yesterday, looked like he was at a funeral. Reportedly, Republicans, establishment Republicans, are upset, they're shocked, they're furious with President Trump because they want Cornyn to win. Texans are saying, sorry, not so fast. I don't think John Cornyn has a chance. Could be wrong. He's a guy with a complicated legacy. A lot of people in Texas believe he's pro-amnesty or has been pro-amnesty. A lot of people in Texas believe he was against Trump before he found it politically expedient to be for him. Ken Paxton has a complicated story as well. A lot of challenges in his personal life. I guess apparently a messy divorce. Accusations of adultery. The Texas fiery attorney general, now handpicked by President Trump, to replace the incumbent John Cornyn. So what went into the decision? Steve Bannon and GOP strategist Alex DeGrasse yesterday were talking on the War Room about what actually caused Trump to pull the trigger. You remember, I've been going back and forth with my pal Mark Davis, my co-host on the M&M Extra podcast, which is growing by leaps and bounds, and we thank you for supporting it. 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Now, Mark knows Texas politics as well as anybody in the country. But Mark kept telling me Trump will not endorse. He has no upside. Mark was quite confident in his prediction that President Trump would not endorse one or the other. And I said, he's going to. He's going to absolutely endorse probably Ken Paxton. Turned out I was right. I told him yesterday morning. We visited even as late as yesterday morning. He said, oh, it's not going to happen. That ship has sailed. I said, I'm telling you, Mark, Trump's going to endorse. Trump did endorse. He endorsed Ken Paxton. And here's Steve Bannon breaking down the reasons why.
1: DeGrasse, one of the smartest and bravest, most courageous political moves ever was Ken Paxton deciding at the spur, you know, with just hours ago, because they had cornered with all the lies and misrepresentations. President Trump was going about to endorse him when Caroline Wren came to this concept, said, hey, throw down, make the Save America Act it. Tell him you'll step aside if Cornyn jumps on board and gets it passed. Of course, everybody knows Cornyn had no interest in that. This is what the leadership is. Ken Paxton did it and literally changed political history. It was an incredibly courageous move, but it's been so much more than that. The grassroots really got in back of this one. Alex DeGrasse, your thoughts?
2: I think it's great. I think ultimately, Steve, you know, the turnout, the energy is super important across all these races. I know you were talking about in the earlier block. And, you know, I mean, people are just really fired up about this. And of course, it's always complicated, you know, when it's an incumbent senator and you've got votes and the president obviously is weighing all types of things. And, you know, I don't really buy some of the stuff that was in the cold open. I mean, a lot of this stuff has been litigated, right? The charges against him in 2022.
1: Yes. It's not going to be $300 million. That's all the left just throwing out stuff like that.
2: I agree. I mean, look, Tallarico, I think, is really flawed. I mean, I think he's
1: a freak. Not flawed. He's a freak. People don't know. Yeah. Once they start peeling him back, he's a freak. Okay. This is a guy that's still in the seminary. He's never had a job. He's a freak. This guy's weird. So no, that's that really whole thing's going to come. They're going to do that. I mean, they're going to peel that back like in Texas. Go ahead.
2: And he's got a girlfriend. I mean, I don't know. You know, so he's talking about that. It's kind of out of nowhere. I tried to look that up.
1: He's got a girlfriend. Yeah. Okay. I want to see. I haven't seen the pictures yet.
2: I'm not buying that one. Bring her out on the trail, and maybe have her speak on your behalf and stuff, because I think people would be interested in that. So anyway. All really bizarre stuff. And I think, you know, I think that it's really important for Ken. I mean, he's got to get money. So I think people really got to, because he's going to need some money, because take it or leave it, Tallarico's a freak. I mean, he's going to have a lot of money. So in that regards, they're right. And the left is just obsessed with Texas. But, you know, we've heard this like the last three cycles, and I don't think they've ever even gotten closer than 11.
1: How much of this is a shot across the bow of John Thune? President wakes up. President doesn't go out in the hot sun with serving breakfast on the table for his health. He cancels meetings. He goes because he's doing the AI thing today. We're going to get to all of that. He's doing all kind of things. He's got the war. He's got his national security. He's out there in the hot sun for an hour, extemporaneously just going through, talking about all the different things he brings. Because the Hill newspaper has John Thune says, I'm personally, we're not going to do weaponization. I don't agree with it. We're looking for an off-ramp on the ballroom, and we're not clipping the Save America Act to the FISA. We're not doing anything. You're a lame duck. You got to accept you're a lame duck. Trump put a shot across his bow that, hey, lame duck this, sir.
2: Yeah, I mean, look, I think that from what I'm reading, of course, in the press, there's obviously a lot of, contention there. I mean, there's a lot of priorities that the president has in the Senate. And I think it's just been obviously really frustrating. On one hand, you've got a lot of the nominees are through, which I think is a positive thing. And on the other hand, you've got obviously it seems to be some friction on whether it be the ballroom security, Save America, which is obviously the cornerstone of President Trump's agenda. And so we have to figure out a way to pass that. I mean, to me,
0: Alex DeGrasse's point about the Save America Act is the point that I want to drive home today. This has got to pass. John Thune can be as obstinate as he wants to be. John Thune can dig in his heels with that Mitch McConnell establishment Republican vibe. And incidentally, Mitch McConnell's handpicked successor got beat last night, too. Big win in Kentucky for the America First MAGA movement. It was a terrible, terrible day for the Democrats and for the establishment Republicans. It was a terrible day for all the popular podcasters. You know, all those smart kids with all the gazillions of followers they have? None of their endorsed candidates won. Thomas Massey went down in political flames. He wasn't supposed to lose. He's a seven-term incumbent. His opponent never even debated him. His opponent never held office. But Massey made a political calculation that he could turn against President Trump and get away with it. And in turning against President Trump, you're making a conscientious decision to turn against millions and millions and millions of MAGA, America First, patriots. It isn't going to work. It's not going to work. So what does this do to the SAVE Act, do you think? Do you think maybe John Thune is going to finally see the light? Do you think these stubborn, recalcitrant Republicans are going to finally see their eyes opened and realize they're going to have to get the SAVE Act passed? I mean, what is voter ID polling at? About 85% in America? You got a handful of Republicans who desperately want to block it. They better get out of the way or they're going to get steamrolled. 800-655-MIKE, 800-655-6453. I hope you join us.

0: behind his new movie, The Dragon's Prophecy, Dinesh D'Souza brings the new Middle East into focus with a message of perseverance, faith, and a shared global destiny.
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3: Israel and Christians are coming together in a way they have never been before, since the Book of Acts.
0: But is this the end of Hamas and radical Islam? What does the Bible say?
3: We have to become fighters in the spirit for God. 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We don't accept what he wants to do with the nation. 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
1: You know who also had a bad night as we take a look at Rising Fawn, Georgia. Looks like a beautiful part of the state on the Salem News Channel Cameron Network. 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Barack Obama tweeted out, state Supreme Court justices play a critical role in defending your rights and freedoms, which is why the election happening in Georgia is so important. Make sure you have a plan to vote for Jen Jordan and Miracle Rankin, the only two candidates in the race with strong records of standing up for all Georgians. Well, guess what? Despite that kind of endorsement and the multi-million dollar ad campaigns, Georgia Republican Supreme Court Justices Charles Bethel and Sarah Warren successfully fended off all of that and won. There are other high-profile Democrat endorsements, including Kamala Harris, pro-abortion groups, the state Democrat Party. There's a vibe shift going on in America, I'm telling you. You look at Kentucky, Thomas Massie wasn't supposed to lose. Look at Georgia, these state Supreme Court justices weren't supposed to win. There was this belief that there's this wave of progressivism. I know President Trump's approval rating is down. I know Congress has a very low approval rating. You want to know the only thing less popular than that? The Democrats. Democrats have no solutions. Democrats have no plan for a better affordability. There is nothing they have that they've presented to the American people that is exciting anybody. And they know it. They got nothing except maybe racism and the redistricting that's going on. 800-655-MIKE. Your call's coming up, I promise, here on the Mike Gallagher Show.
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4: SRN News, I'm Rich Thomason in Washington. Although he wasn't running, the candidates he endorsed were, and President Trump fared quite well in yesterday's Republican primaries across a half dozen states, perhaps the highest profile contest, GOP House race in Kentucky. That's where Trump-endorsed candidate Ed Gelrein won. 7 out of 10 Republicans surveyed for a new AP North poll approve of the way Mr. Trump is handling his presidential duties. He gets generally high marks for his conduct of the Iran war, as well as immigration issues. Wildfires firing up again in Southern California. 17,000 homeowners under evacuation orders as the Sandy Fire burns in the hills above Simi Valley, northwest of L.A. Stocks are higher on Wall Street. The Dow's up 243 points. The Nasdaq ahead 237. More details at srnnews.com.
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9: This afternoon, expect partly sunny skies with a chance of a thunderstorm in a few areas. The temperature will reach 90 degrees tonight. There is a possibility of a thunderstorm in some spots during the early evening. Otherwise, it will be clear to partly cloudy and humid with a low of 74 degrees. Tomorrow will bring mostly sunny conditions with widely scattered thunderstorms in the afternoon and a high of 90 degrees. That's your AccuWeather forecast. I'm meteorologist Joe Lundberg for AM 860, The Answer.
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1: Donald Trump is the singular most consequential political figure in American history. There's no other way around it. Whatever you think of his policies, whatever you think of the man, there has never been an individual with this kind of impact, this singular, powerful force. I mean, guy's a force of nature. And yesterday is a great example of that. And the vultures try to circle. They want his demise, both literally and figuratively. And he just keeps winning. He knows how to win. I just saw something online about President Trump's pilot for years. I want to share this with you. The man who flew Trump around the world for years, opened up to the world, and he showed America a hidden side of Trump that most of us never knew existed. Trump's own pilot, the man who has flown him for over 30 years, who has sat in that cockpit while Trump sat behind him through campaigns and presidencies and everything in between, said something that was pretty remarkable. In 30 years, he said he has never once seen Donald Trump sleep on a flight. Not once, because every single time that plane takes off, Trump opens his briefings, his papers, his calls, his decisions, and he starts working at 35,000 feet in the air. While most other passengers on the plane close their eyes, Trump is reading, deciding. The person who posted this said, I sat with that for a very long time because most of us think Air Force One is where Trump rests. Look, I know I would. That thing has a big old bedroom, big fat king-size bed. Flying that thing across the world, you don't think I'm crawling into bed, pulling the covers up, going to sleep? Not Donald Trump. People think Air Force One is where he rests, where he gets a break from everything. And his own pilot, the man who has watched him, who's observed him for 30 years, told the world the truth. There is no break for this man. There is no rest. There is no moment when Donald Trump puts America down and picks himself up instead, not even at 35,000 feet. The pilot said, I've never seen him sleep on a plane. One sentence. 30 years of witnessing history, and one sentence that shows how this guy is relentlessly fighting. We should be so grateful And we should be very, very grateful for yesterday's big wins. Don't let the panickins demoralize you. I posted a video last night on X. I pulled out my iPhone and sitting in my living room, and I wanted to give a brief message. They're going to try to demoralize you from now till November because they're panicking. They're afraid. They're seeing what happened yesterday. They can't believe it. I mean, he went, I think, 31-0. Every single candidate he backed won. Swept the table, ran the table, swept them all. And you've got to remember that we've got to get off the couch and we've got to show up. 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Maybe you take pounds off and then you put it back on, and then there's a point where even the diets, the exercising, it doesn't work anymore. 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All the right people are unhappy about yesterday. The establishment Republicans, they're having a really tough time. And look, John Thune's got a decision to make. You're either going to get on board with the America First MAGA movement, or you're gonna lose too. You're just not gonna get anything done for America, and you gotta make the right call. Here's Franco in Iowa. Hey Franco, welcome back. How are you?
10: Hey Mike.
11: Hey.
10: Say, you might want to do a welfare check on your squishy buddy Hugh Hewitt, because yesterday when he was talking about
1: Be nice.
10: He was the first AM 1280 Patriot guy that I came across.
1: He's a great guy. I love him. He's a great guy. He's a dear friend. But you're right. He's an establishment guy. And Franco, he's not very happy with what happened yesterday, particularly Trump's endorsement of Ken Paxton.
10: Well, the reason why I said you should do a welfare check was because he was just. You think somebody stole his relief factor, and they were just talking about the fact that that Trump had endorsed Paxton.
1: He needs to double up on his relief factor. He needs to take some more relief factor, and he'll feel better. I mean, that's what he needs to do. No, I mean, look, you and I both know that establishment guys and gals are not happy with the way things are going. They don't want the apple cart upset. They're used to business as usual, and at some point they got to just open their eyes and just get it. They got to see the light. The establishment is gone. I just saw Laura Ingraham put a list together of all of the politicians who oppose Trump, and they're all gone. These establishment folks, they're not used to a guy like this. They're just not. So look, You may be right, Franco. I always love hearing from you. Honking the horn there in the background. Maybe we got to send. I'll send Hugh a pack of my relief factor just in case he's low. Because he's low, all right. I don't know if he's low on. He's low about yesterday. Not happy. And here's the thing. For John Thune or even Hugh or anybody else to continue to try to beat the drum, for John Cornyn? That ship has, that ship, oh, there is a popping pee, Eric. I've been trying not to pop my peas with this new fancy microphone we have in here. Somebody actually emailed me and said, you need to get a windscreen because on a good radio, I'm hearing you popping your peas. Got engineer types out there, I think. Got to be very, very careful. Look, if President Trump throws in for Ken Paxton, then you got to go with Paxton. John Cornyn, frankly, ought to bow out of the race. I mean, he won't do that. And I suppose it wouldn't be very practical of him to do so. But realistically, it's over. We got to unify behind Ken Paxton. And the John Cornyn supporters have to unify behind Ken Paxton. Just like if Cornyn would have been picked by Trump. Or Cornyn would have been the guy. No, you can't do it. 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
12: 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It's Americans' distrust and fear of it. And it's showing up in the most unexpected places, like last Friday, when Eric Schmidt, Google's former CEO, was delivering a commencement address at the University of Arizona. It was met with a large chorus of boos as he talked about AI's transformation of the world that's happening faster than anyone realizes. Data center construction is being blocked left and right. One town in Missouri voted out of office all four council members who supported a data center. And don't forget the Molotov cocktail thrown at the home of the founder of ChatGPT. Americans are being told that AI will make their lives better. So far, most just aren't buying it. 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It's not just for tech people. 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I'm Kim Komando. 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
1: I've got a lot of emotions going through my my soul, my brain right now. I mean, I'm so happy about the way things went yesterday. I'm also worried. Look, we had a huge day in our Angel Tree summer camp donations. I think you sponsored like 120 kids yesterday. It was unbelievable. It was unbelievable. I kept saying, good things are going to happen when you do good things for deserving children. You know how many kids we've sponsored today so far? 10. I don't know. I don't get it. I don't understand. I need you to step up, please, and bless these kids with a week of summer camp. 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It only costs $200, but if you can't afford $200 or want to spare that, $25, $10, $50, whatever you can afford, please go to MikeOnline.com. Right now we've got 330 kids sponsored. So we're more than halfway there. Our goal is 650 kids. So we're over the halfway point, which is wonderful, but we can't slow down now. This is like a metaphor for voting. This is just like voting in America. Look at what happened in Kentucky yesterday. People got off the couch and voted. When you show up, we win. And if you can step up and support these kids, these children will win. Gosh, I would like nothing better than to see a big surge. Maybe we can get to 400 before the week is over. $200 is the cost to sponsor a child. It's a tax deductible donation to Prison Fellowship. And only 10 kids today? Come on, we can do better. Let's keep this good mood alive. This victory yesterday, politically, should be contagious. And maybe you'd be willing to step up and take this on. Again, whatever you can afford. You're going to put a smile on a kid's face. Not only will that child be exposed to the sunshine and the fresh air and the camaraderie and the fun of summer camp for a week, they're going to hear about God's love. They're going to learn about the Gospels. They're going to learn about the Bible. Please, please, please do what you can. 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And again, I'm a little worried here. 330 kids is a good number, but when we left here yesterday, it was 320. We've only done 10 kids today so far. We've only got 10 kids sponsored. And hey, if you're a big donor, we keep an eye on that. I'm making a call later today to a gentleman in Texas who donated $3,000. 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And I'll personally call you. 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We'll have a good talk over the phone. We'll solve the world's problems together. And those some of those phone calls I get to make are some of the most glorious ones that I ever make. 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All right, back to your calls. 9 before the hour, a lot of people waiting patiently, like Tony in Tennessee. Hey, Tony, thanks for hanging in there with us. How are you, sir?
2: Hey, Mike, glad to be on with you.
1: Thank you,
2: pleasure
1: sir.
2: For me.
1: Thank you. I appreciate it.
2: I love you. I love you. I saw Scott Jennings, and I fell in love with him and found out where he was at. So that's where I found you about 3 months ago.
1: Oh, wonderful. Thank you. Well, welcome to the family, my friend.
2: Thank you. Just a question about the Republicans doing real good last night. How does that affect John Thune, which I can't believe he's a Republican, blocking the payback.
1: I know.
2: What can be done about that? Because it seems like, to me, he's in the pocket for somebody, and he's not going to do anything.
1: Well, he may now, after last night. Look, these guys are shocked. They're shaken to the core, Tony. And I think they understand. They may be stubborn, but they're pragmatic. They have to be realistic. And they don't want to lose the country to the loony left. Some of them might. Some of them hate Trump more than they do the lunatics in today's Democrat Party. But and that's why my theme all day today has been there is a cure for TDS. There is a medicine for Trump derangement syndrome. It's called elections. It's called an election. And we've got an opportunity to cure people of TDS by winning. I mean, doesn't winning feel great? Isn't it wonderful to know that all the Barack Obama, Kamala Harris endorsed candidates in Georgia went down to defeat last night? Doesn't it feel great to know that a guy like Thomas Massie, who turned on the president for whatever reason he had, who lost? Isn't it great to know that good things can happen when we show up? And they can. And they will. But you got to show up. You got to be there. You got to get off the couch. As my good friend Larry Elder likes to say, we've got a country to save. We have to save this country. We have to save America from what they're willing to do. And they are willing to do it. They're willing to blow it up. They want to pack the court. They've said it. They want to make D.C., Puerto Rico states. They've said it. They don't want voter ID laws. They've said it. They don't care about the border. They've said it. They don't respect law enforcement. They've said it. And some of them, many of them, are rooting for Iran. And look, this thing has got to come to an end, and I am praying that somehow Trump pulls off the spectacular accomplishment of bringing this war in Iran to an end. The Strait of Hormuz must open up. We've got to get gas prices down. We've got to get grocery prices down. And a lot of Republicans are confidently predicting that once the Strait is open, once the war is ended, you're going to see prices plummet dramatically, and you're going to remove the biggest objection that people have right now for voting for Republicans. Even though they have to know in their heart of hearts, Democrats aren't going to have any better plan for affordability. You think Democrats can make life more affordable for you? Have you seen what they've offered? Good luck with that. Good luck with that. You got to get off the sidelines. That's why we tell you every day, one of our sponsors, Americans for Prosperity. Memorial Day can mean hot dogs and road trips and a long weekend, but it was meant for something more. It was meant to be a time of reflection, a moment to pause and remember the men and women who gave their lives in service to America. 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Another great job by the team. 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
1: With SRN News, I'm Rich Thomason in Washington. President Trump is applauding the outcome of yesterday's primary, saying all 37 of the candidates he endorsed across half dozen states won. Perhaps the highest profile contest, a GOP House race in Kentucky, where Trump-backed candidate Ed Gallrine defeated incumbent Republican Thomas Massie. In South Carolina, the House has passed a Republican-friendly congressional redistricting blueprint.
2: The chamber voting Wednesday on a new congressional map, sending it to the more skeptical state Senate. But some Republicans question whether redistricting could backfire, making districts competitive enough for Democrats to gain seats instead of securing all seven for the GOP. If the proposal becomes law, South Carolina would delay its U.S. House primaries to August and spend at least $3 million on another statewide election. Lawsuits against a new map are likely. I'm Julie Walker.
1: 7 out of 10 Republicans surveyed for a new AP North poll approve of the way President Trump is doing his job. Yes, generally high marks for his conduct of the Iran war and immigration. Wildfires have been firing up again in Southern California. 17,000 homeowners under evacuation orders as the Sandy Fire burns in the hills above Simi Valley, northwest of Los Angeles. The two teens who shot and killed three people in an attack on a San Diego mosque were radicalized online where they first met. That's according to investigators who say they left behind hateful writings targeting various races and religions. Barney Frank has died. The longtime Democratic congressman from Massachusetts was 86 years old. On Wall Street, the Dow is up 276 points. The Nasdaq ahead 221. The S&P better by 43 points. This is SRN News.
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5: I'm meteorologist Jason Catarina with your KFC weekend weather update. Saturday will be partly sunny with a chance of a stray thunderstorm in the afternoon. The high temperature will reach 92 degrees. 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
4: Expect a mix of sun and clouds this afternoon, along with a chance of a thunderstorm in a few areas. The high will reach 90. For tonight, anticipate thunderstorms in some spots during the early evening, clearing up to a partly cloudy sky afterward. The low will be around 74. Tomorrow will bring mostly sunny conditions with scattered thunderstorms developing in the afternoon. The high temperature will once again be 90. That's your AccuWeather forecast. I'm meteorologist Joe Lundberg for AM 860, The Answer.
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6: It is the Alex Marlow Show, and I am glad you're here, but not in the room with me because I smell like smoke, and I did not get a pulled pork or brisket out of this. We had a great cigar night here in Chicago, meeting with listeners. I did an amazing event out here with the Salem affiliate, and it just fantastic stuff. Got to hang out with Dan Proft and Sean Thompson, who are a couple of the hosts out here, who are just really super smart guys. They're a funny yin and yang because Dan is very, I would say, stoic and a little more of a, I'll call him an intellectual, more of an egghead. And then Sean comes off as a real rabble rouser, but Sean is sneaky smart. And so it really is kind of fun because the great vibes, great to interact with the audience. And so if you ever hear one of these things where I'm showing up in person, it really is a pleasure to go see some of you. Some of you bought some books. I got signed some books. That was really nice, but a great conversation. And thanks a lot to everyone for hosting me. And we got to celebrate right away, though. It is a bittersweet celebration because the podcast space is about to get a little more crowded because Thomas Massie is leaving the Congress. What is the over-under on he starts? Let's say he starts 0.5 podcasts in the next 6 months. Guys in LA, take bets. Who is taking the under on that for Thomas Massie? He will be in the podcast space. He will be in Podcastistan. He'll be interviewing Tucker and Fuentes in no time. Just book it. Take that to the bank. I am willing to empty my bank account on that bet right now. But it is a joyous event. I never liked him. Never liked him. Always thought Massie was a grandstander. I opened the show yesterday talking about how I was hoping he would lose. I tried to have a lot more nuance than that in my coverage at Breitbart News. But I just watched a guy transform before our eyes from this sort of quirky, oddball libertarian nerd who was so focused on his principles to being a smug, sanctimonious jerk who was living to destroy Trump and Trump's movement for the sake of online clout. That's what I saw. I think a lot of you, he started to resonate with you because he was seen as someone who's really fluent in the Constitution, someone who was maybe destined to be someone who mixes things up in Washington, someone who was a really strong track record during COVID fighting for individual liberty. And then all of a sudden over time, he just decided he would get this glow up, which I found very off-putting. His wife died and he was back in the dating market. He instantly married someone half his age right away, which is, again, there are circumstances where I could understand it. I don't know his personal story. I know it looks odd, but all of a sudden he's got a beard. He's got a fantastic haircut. He doesn't have glasses anymore. And at the same time, he goes from sort of

0: lovable, quirky guy that you might see. We all have a guy like that from high school who we kind of liked, to trying to be the coolest guy in Washington all of a sudden. And it just never worked for me. It never worked for me because it always felt like it was designed to chase clout. It was not designed to defend the Constitution, with the biggest tell being, as I opened the show yesterday, the biggest tell being his opposition for the big, beautiful bill, the big, beautiful bill, one big, beautiful bill. Why? Because it was too tough on immigration enforcement. So that was the main thing. So that was why he stood up to the BBB. The one thing Trump wanted during his transition, during the end of the campaign, he said flat out, and I got to tell you, he had to get me on board with this. I was kind of thinking maybe we should do a couple of bills, knock out the easy stuff quick, maybe have a little more time to debate some of the more challenging stuff. I didn't know for sure what was the best move, but Trump knew right out of the gate, for sure, we're doing one big bill. And Massey says, no, I'm not going to go for that because I know best. Not all the voters who democratically elected President Trump. So obnoxious, so annoying, and it's just been a matter of time before his voters were going to see through that he was not a guy of deep principle. He was a guy who wanted to chase clout, who wanted to put himself above the future of the republic, to the point where he was teaming more with the new never Trumpers, the people who think that Trump is wrong on everything because of Israel and because Trump doesn't agrees with Israel on seeing Iran as a threat. That's really what it comes down to. Trump never does the bidding of Israel, but he agrees with Israel that Iran is a major threat and is an existential threat. So because Trump agrees with Israel on that, Massey drags him online constantly and he cozies up to the rest of podcastistan. The people who have a lot of popularity with clicks and downloads, and let's be honest, foreign bots as well, and using those people to try to boost your numbers on X the Everything app. Very strong day for people who believe X the Everything app is not real life. Twitter is not real life. This is a debate that I have constantly, and I don't know what side I'm on. There are some days where I do feel like your online persona is actually more important. It's more you. It's more realistic than your natural, tactile, physical self. Sometimes I feel like a lot more people feel like the real world does exist in the virtual space, and you're cosplaying, you're LARPing, you're pretending when you're out in nature or you're having dinner with family or you're exercising or things like that. That's the performance, and the real stuff is what happens online. And now, a very strong case to be made that actually real life is real life because the voters were able to see through what not as much of the internet could see through with Massey. And I love to see it. So him vying to be an influencer, let him go be an influencer. That's fine. We'll have to put up with a bunch of his podcasts. But overall, a huge victory for President Trump, who just continues to rack up wins. If you think about Indiana, that's a major one where Trump, all these Republicans going against Trump's redistricting plan, and most of them are out of jobs now or about to be out of jobs. And trust me, the rest of them will all go down. We saw Cassidy, who in Louisiana go down third in primary vote. Brad Raffensperger, who really is one of the bad guys of a lot of my research in the past. He's been really bad. He appears in several of my books, including Breaking the News, my first book where I do a deep dive on the 2020 election. Really bad guy out of Georgia. He went down in his primary, a guy who stopped a lot of what Trump wants to do. So crossing Trump is still not a good move. Trump has a lot of earned trust amongst real conservative Republican voters. Big thing to note. South Carolina is going to redistrict and get Republicans one more seat. The James Clyburn seat is going to go away. It's going to go become a Republican seat. All this is good. We need to continue to rack up the score so we don't have literal Nazis like Graham Platner running the country, which is what the Democrat side is. Noteworthy that Massey largely defended online by actual Democrats. This is Ro Khanna, who is a extremely irritating Democrat who never cared about Epstein at all until 5 minutes ago when he realized it could hurt Trump. Let's play cut 17, please, gentlemen.
1: My good friend Thomas Massey lost tonight. I'm angered by the smears on his character. He lost because he had the guts to take on the Epstein class. He lost because he had the guts to stand up against the war in Iran. He worked with me to pass the most consequential and popular piece of bipartisan legislation in recent history in the Epstein Transparency Act. Many young voters under 50 voted for him. He was winning them by over 30 points. And today I say you may not have a home in the Trump coalition, but there is a new generation of populist Democrats, and we welcome you.
0: So they invite him to the Democrat Party. Fine. Good. Good. Go be a Democrat. Fine. Then we'll get clarity. I just, the never Trump crowd that lives online is just, we talk about them way more than they deserve. And just the fact that the guy who is sniveling sad about Massey is a Democrat, it's very noteworthy because Democrats vote wrong. They do all the time. Even the ones we like. We don't like Ro Khanna because he is one of the Epstein performance artists. He's one of the biggest Epstein performance artists imaginable. When we come back from the break, what I'm going to get into with Massey, I'm going to prove to you with examples of the smugness and sanctimoniousness of which he just completely pivoted his persona to being a iconoclastic guy who a lot of people rooted for, I think, because they thought that he had an identity that they liked. Completely pivoting his identity to something different. This is a lesson to you in the authentic age. The new Thomas Massey is inauthentic. He's a clout chaser. It is something that is slicker. The older Thomas Massey was more likable, but he broke into a spontaneous rant against the Jews on Fox News. That was really interesting. He continued to mock Jews during his concession speech, the least classy thing imaginable. All of these things are why people like the Democrats that are increasingly going anti-Semitic, remember, they're embracing an actual Nazi, endorsed by the Obama podcast bros, endorsed by Elizabeth Warren, endorsed by Bernie Sanders. They all are forgiving the literal Nazi who also makes self-love in porta-potty bathrooms because he's turned on by the blue liquid in there. That's Graham Plattner. That's where the Democrats are at, and they're ready. They're ready to get Thomas Massey on board. But I don't think he's going to do it. I don't think he's going to run for president because I think he's going to go to the podcast community. I think he's going to end up there. But anyway, I think that's great stuff, and I'm happy about it. And I got more when we come back. But I got to tell you about Incognito. This is something I'm doing to get my data offline. It's why I get so many spam calls. It is making me vulnerable to all sorts of different attacks. Your personal information is valuable, far more accessible than you realize. 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

0: Yeah, I was looking back at some of our reporting on Roe Conn. The Democrat is embracing Thomas Massie. He wants to tear down ICE, defund it, limit funding for it. He wants the billionaire wealth tax out in California because we're not taxed enough. Those of us who live out here need to come up with more ways to tax us. And even though he's in the Congress for 10 years, he just started talking about the Epstein files over the last few months. And now he's talking about Trump with it. And he's Thomas Massie's bestie friend. Okay, these are the clips I wanted to play for you regarding Massie. I think are very essential to hear. And I'm fired up to play these ones for you. First of all, this is him on Fox yesterday. And notice where Massie takes this conversation. This one is cut. What is this? This is 16.
1: Miriam Adelson has spent so much money on my election, they're going to have to scale down that ballroom that she was paying for. And she was born in Israel. The Republican Jewish Coalition and the American Israel Public Affairs Committee have spent millions of dollars in this race on a guy that's never showed up for a single debate. They think they can buy Kentuckians. They think they can buy this seat because they tried to buy my vote and I wouldn't sell it. And they're finding out it's real expensive. And what they're going to find out is they can't afford to buy this seat in Kentucky. Okay.
0: Well, they did. I guess, whatever, if that's what it was. But so did Trump. Trump got it, too. But anyway, here's the point. The question there had nothing to do with Israel or who's buying what seat or whatever. It had nothing to do with the Adelsons. It was mostly just about the race. And then that's where Massie immediately took it. He immediately took it to the place where he's trying to smear a Jewish donor, even though the race was flooded with money from all different sides all over the world. And Massie's donor list is not completely clean. There's all sorts of people with all sorts of nefarious reasons that are a lot less pure of heart than Miriam Adelson that are donating his campaign as well. So he's definitely not in a glass house on this. But just know that there was no context there for him to bring up Jewish people. And so he just goes on the air and he just does that. And if this is new to him, that there's money in politics and that people who see a guy who walks around constantly complaining about Israel and Jews, and you're someone who cares about the Jews, newsflash for eventually former Congressman Massie, you're going to get money funneled into your campaign for that reason. So you walk around smearing the Jews, there's going to be a lot of Jews who are going to donate against your campaign. And you're not a victim of that. That's how democracy works. That's what democracy looks like. All right, this is from his concession speech. Cut 7, please.
2: I would have come out sooner, but I had to call my opponent and concede, and it took a while to find Ed Gallrein in Tel Aviv.
0: Okay, pause. So you see his face. Pause. So you see his face there, and he's got a good haircut. He's got a good beard. He's got a sharp suit now. He doesn't have the mop of hair. He doesn't have the big glasses, and he doesn't have the sort of red bulbous face anymore because he's got the look crafted. And all of a sudden, those jokes start looking really smug, don't they? That we're not going to come out and be classy. We're not going to say, look, I stood for what I stood for. President Trump rejected it. A lot of people with other interests that are not my priorities rejected it. They got involved in the race. And ultimately, the people of Kentucky voted against me. And you know what? I'm going to live to fight another day. This won't be the last you hear from me. And I wish my opponent the best. None of that. None of that. It's all, we're going to mock Jews. We're going to mock Israel. We're going to mock Trump. It's just so smug, so sanctimonious. I have a very low threshold for sanctimoniousness. I really do. So that's what's important to note, is that that's what's going on here. And this is what democracy looks like. I have a funny clip because Michelle Obama now is talking about democracy. And I just love when the talking points get passed down just to check in how things are going. This is her on something called the Talk Easy podcast. Let's play cut 21.
3: As a citizen, when Donald Trump wins in 2016 and 2024, how did your thinking about the country you live in change? Did it change by the passage of time?
4: I mean, I was deeply, deeply disappointed. But my husband is such a good person to have for context and clarity. And he's right. That outcome had as much to do with people's pain and confusion about where they are in their lives. You know, we haven't completed the assignment of actualizing this democracy. Mm. It works, and then a lot of times, and for a lot of people, it doesn't.
0: We haven't completed the assignment of actualizing this democracy. Is that an all-timer or what? Sometimes democracy works, sometimes it doesn't. So now she doesn't love democracy. One thing that is just such a delight from all this, though, remember that she's on the fat shot, or they're called the skinny shot now. Remember, she was in charge of our kids' school lunch program, and we had nonstop dialogue about how great her arms are. And now she's on the fat shot, the skinny shot. She always looks so depressed. But then again, if I was married to Barack Obama, probably be depressed too. Do we got to get out of here, Sean? Am I out of time for this segment? I got to internalize the clock here. Yes, I've got 5 seconds left to tell you that when we come back, we have so much more to get into on the Marlo Show. And I hope you stick with me. Be right back. 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
8: With SRN News, I'm John Scott. Thomas Massey, a Republican congressman from Kentucky, has lost his primary bid for re-election. Massey was known for his independent voting and willingness to oppose President Trump. He opposed the president's tax cuts and military actions. Massey, an engineer and libertarian-leaning politician, first joined Congress in 2012. He lost to Ed Gallrain, a former Navy SEAL handpicked by the president. After staying on the sidelines of a Senate runoff in Texas that's taking place next week, President Trump on Tuesday endorsed Attorney General Ken Paxton over incumbent Senator John Cornyn. And authorities say two teenagers who shot and killed three people in an attack on a California mosque had been radicalized online when they first met. Police are calling it a hate crime. This is SRN News.
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14: This afternoon, expect a mix of sun and clouds with a chance of a thunderstorm in a few areas. The high will reach 90. Tonight, there may be a thunderstorm in some spots early in the evening. Otherwise, it will be clear to partly cloudy with a low of 74. Tomorrow will bring mostly sunny skies with isolated thunderstorms possible in the afternoon. The high will again be 90. That's your AccuWeather forecast. I'm meteorologist Joe Lundberg.

0: feel solid today. Trump's on a generational run right now. Indiana Republican Party has been completely demolished, all thanks to their opposition to redistricting in favor of Republicans. We got the Virginia map, which, of course, got overturned by the Supreme Court. John Cornyn's likely going to be out now that Trump's got his endorsement behind Ken Paxton, who I will have on the show, either live show or the podcast, next couple of days, working it out with his scheduler now. Bill Cassidy's out, and then now we've got Thomas Massie gone. Just a really big run for President Trump, and it's just a friendly reminder that Trump is MAGA. That's how I started my remarks yesterday. Your shout out AM 560 The Answer in Chicago, hosting me today and having a nice time, a very nice time. And one of the reasons why I think the Democrats are struggling so much is because I think they officially now have too much range. They're too rangy. The party's got too much. They don't stand for anything. It's too much range. First of all, you've got Graham Platner. I can't help but think that maybe I'm Graham Platner's type. Can I tell you why? I've got three different types of blue on today. I got blue jacket, I got blue tie, I got blue shirt, all different shades of blue. And you know, whenever Platner smells blue in the porta body, he must do self-pleasure right away. He is no discipline. Obviously, guy's no discipline because he can't stop posting horrible stuff on Reddit and he can't stop getting Nazi tattoos. I guess maybe he could stop. He stopped at one, but one's a lot. In the realm of Nazi tattoos, one definitely constitutes as a lot. Some more remarks, by the way, surfaced via Fox News about him talking about a far left Democrat candidate, Graham Platner, the way Fox phrases it up, made fun of a Purple Heart recipient, Private First Class Ted Daniels, after he took incoming fire from the Taliban, saying the dumb mother effer didn't deserve to live. So, remarkably classy guy from Platner. Platner sent out his campaign manager to try to defend him rubbing one out in the bathroom in the porta potty because he was turned on by the blue. He went to MS Now, of course. I'm pre-laughing. Let's play cut 15, guys.
1: And he's got some issues in his past that have been ugly. How is he going to be able to deal with that in a general election against Susan Collins, who has proven to be a survivor?
2: I think that people are really hungry for candidates who aren't politicians, who are real people, working class people, who understand the realities that the average American is facing right now. And they understand that when real people run for office, that embodies the good parts of it. It also embodies realities of people who've lived real lives.
0: The reality of being super horned up and the only private place is a loaded stall at a porta potty. He's not a real person. This guy's completely, he's a total one-off. He's a trust fund guy who cosplays as a working class guy, the oyster farmer with a Nazi tattoo and hugely odd sexual predilections, who doesn't believe all women, by the way. So that's a lot of range. And just credit to this guy for going out there with a straight face and trying to defend this. I don't want to get too giggly, though. It's almost too funny. I don't like the giggly podcast. You guys all have one in your feed where the hosts start giggling before they've even made a point. Just the nature of them turning on the mics, they start laughing, is not a great look. And so I apologize. I apologize to the audience for that. But I'm saying some funny stuff. So there's Platner on that side. Now, I want to introduce you to James Tallarico. We got President Trump's endorsement of Ken Paxton, which I got to break live on the show yesterday. It was super fun. Love Ken Paxton. And he'll be going up, assuming he beats John Cornyn in the primary, which I assume he will. James Tallarico is the AstroTurf Democrat candidate, who's a guy who uses his Christianity. He takes the Lord's name in vain. He uses his Christianity to try to justify deeply anti-Bible principles. And he apparently has a girlfriend, but let's see if you guys believe him. Let's play cut two, please.
3: The biggest question, not even close, the most popular question that we got asked is, are you single? Are you single? So you have a girlfriend.
4: I do.
3: Of many years.
4: I do. And she is my rock. She is my best friend. I don't know if I could have gotten through the last 6 months of this crazy race if she hadn't been by my side. So yeah, thanks for asking about her as well.
3: Do you want kids one day? What can you share with us about that?
4: Well, now you sound like my mom asking when I'm going to give her another grandbaby. I definitely do. I definitely do want to have kids one day. Yeah. You know, it's kind of hard in the middle of this campaign to think, you know, the next week ahead. Certainly hard to think that far in advance, but it's definitely something that I want to do one day.
0: That's the Jamie Kern Lima podcast, who's a popular author with some people, apparently. I don't know what to say. That's the cringe factor of that is just through the absolute ceiling. Do any of you believe a word that he's saying? There was someone who got in the Breitbart comments when we pointed out that video saying that, quote, "I have a girlfriend, but you wouldn't have heard of her. She goes to a different school." It's sort of, he won't give the name, won't talk about anything about their relationship other than that she's his rock. And he apparently wants to be a U.S. senator and just to have a completely anonymous girlfriend who has no name and never shows up in photos. And his girlfriend of several years, even though we're just hearing about her just now, all of it strikes me as very odd and performative. That's just me. That's my take on it. And I'll note this also because when I'm talking about range in the Democrat Party, there's another Democrat. My favorite Democrat is coming back to the fore, and that is Hunter Biden. The only interesting Democrat, the only interesting Biden. And he is now out there. He has put out a tweet. He's back on Twitter. I think he tweeted in the past. I think this is him. He says, "I'm Hunter Biden, and you've never actually heard from me." And this is to tease. He's doing the Candace Owens podcast. So one of the top anti-Jewish podcasts. The podcast dedicated to destroying Charlie Kirk's family and Charlie Kirk's legacy of Turning Point USA, trying to destroy his organization that he built and make life miserable for his family. That's the main point of that show. And so Hunter will be on that show, and no doubt they will be talking about all sorts of exciting things, and we'll provide highlights for you on the show. I can't wait. It's going to be great content. Hunter actually is always interesting, very smart person, I believe, and obviously deeply troubled. But the issue is not that we've never heard from him. You might recall that we have an entire laptop of all of Hunter's thoughts, all of his ideas, all of his predilections, all documented. In fact, we've heard from Hunter quite a bit. So it's not that we haven't heard from him. It's that we think that his family was running a very corrupt grift machine, and Hunter himself was doing all sorts of probably illegal international business deals, some of which he definitely still has a stake in to this day. So that's the main thing we'd like to know about from Hunter. But I got a feeling that's not going to be the subject of the conversation. But also a lot of people getting in the comments on that tweet pointing out that that you've never heard from me, Hunter says, but Hunter's daughter has maybe never heard from him. So recall that he has a daughter that he's completely abandoned, won't even pay the child support, try to get out of it at every turn. So a scumbag, but an interesting scumbag. And I can't wait for that interview. Okay, adding to the range. Let's hear from Hakeem Jeffries, who's the leader of the Democrat Party in the Congress at this time. He will not tone down the violent rhetoric. Cut 18, please.
5: I guess part of how we as House Democrats view this moment, either MAGA extremists are going to break the country, or we're going to break them. And our goal is to break them. We will defeat them. We have to beat them electorally, and then we have to break their spirit. Because of the extremism that's being unleashed on the American people, that's completely and totally unacceptable.
0: So I've been having fun in the show to this point, but let's take this on seriously. We have to defeat them electorally, and then we have to break their spirits. Do any of you feel comfortable with this, or shall I say, do any of you feel uncomfortable with this as Americans? Is that really the objective? It's not to win people over to our side. It's not to have the most convincing arguments. It's not to prove to the American people that we're the most competent, we're the best at governance. No, it's to defeat the opponent and then to break their spirit. These are Americans who are paying your tax base. These are Americans who you meet at the carpool line at school, and you meet at church, and you meet at youth sports, and you run into a ball games. And we're not just going to beat them, we're going to break their spirit. And then we're going to have them go back to work and then send, you know, 37% of their money to me so I can spend it as the leader of the Congress. I don't find it. That's not a particularly American sentiment. It's just not. And even though that there is a threshold, I guess, where people are truly dishonest, truly evil, pro-violent, I get it. But how much of the MAGA movement actually is that? 8 people, 20 people, maybe a couple hundred people. It's not a lot of people. So I just find that that's the leader of the Democrat Party, and they don't view that as a problem. There's not going to be anyone on the left who's going to put their hand up today and say, "Hey, man, we got to tone that down, and it's not really working for us also." This is exactly why Donald Trump won last time, is because these exact things, these comments. That plus transgender for everyone. So they don't make any adjustments. They don't back off any of their bad ideas. They're starting to back off climate change right now, which has been fun to watch, but they really don't back off any of their worst ideas. I got more. Here's Pramila Jayapal. We grabbed this one at Breitbart. We caught this one. This is really fascinating. Cut 19.
6: Jailing over 70,000 people every single night in immigrant incarceration facilities, regardless of immigration status, U.S. citizens, legal permanent residents, people with valid visas, every single night, 70,000 people. There was recently a study put out by the Cato Institute that said that the Trump administration has cracked down on legal immigration twice as much as on undocumented immigration. So let's be clear that this is an attempt to rid us of all immigrants, regardless of immigration status. Immigration is, in many ways, in my view, a testing ground. If you can get away with this for immigrants, then you can extend it to all people.
0: J.D. Vance had a great line, I think it was yesterday or just the day before, where he said that we value wage growth more than immigration. And that's it. We're not anti-immigrant. And it's such a lie. It's a nefarious lie that Pramila Jayapal is suggesting that people who are in the MAGA movement who want no illegal immigration and who want Americans put first is that now we're all of a sudden anti-immigrant. And I do think that actually creates bigger anti-immigrant sentiment. This is at the Muslim Public Affairs Council, and she intends to chair the Judiciary Immigration Subcommittee if the Democrats win in November. Why one of my constant refrains on the show is that the stakes are very, very, very high that we stay engaged. And that's why we need to do away with the Thomas Masseys of the world, the people who are trying to take away from the Republican agenda, and from the Cassidys of the world who are trying to take away from the MAGA agenda from the right, or at least loosely part of the right. It's a real distraction. We're talking about someone who will go out and flat out say that we are going to demoralize the spirits of our political opponents, Hakeem Jeffries, and now saying that Trump is now deporting legal immigrants, which he's not. He was going to extend deportation to all people. It's completely false. All we want is no more law breaking, period. We're law and order people. We want a border, and we want Americans prioritized over illegal aliens. We want to see Americans have wage growth, especially when inflation continues. We have too much inflation right now. A lot of this is Iran war related. One of the best ways to deal with that is to make sure Americans' wages are going up, and you don't do that by importing a bunch of Democrat voters. That's the honest truth, but she doesn't want to give us credit for any of those thoughts. When it's insecure, you guys know what I'd like to do. I like to get myself some precious metals. And if you're watching what's happening in Iran right now, you already know that isn't another headline. This is a potential turning point. Because when you have conflicts that break out in the Middle East, oil moves first and everything follows. 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Now I'm checking oil first. 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
0: All right, big thank you to Greg Evan, Sean McConnell, Roger Wicker Jr., Rick Locke, Garrett Shawley, Matt Zibel, Junior Producer Ricky, Misty Callahan, John Cassio, Daniel West, and then also we got some folks here at AM 560 The Answer. Eric is helping out, Josh is helping out. A lot of cool people, and I've been treated very nicely here in the Chicago area, so thank you. I got to tell you, the number one comment I got yesterday, pressing the flesh with the listeners, was we need more hours, we need more hours. And I said, I've been passively aggressively saying that on the show, and they say it's time to get really aggressive. I got a lot more stuff today, but you know what? There's always tomorrow's show. There's always the Marlo podcast feed as well. Other stuff I got to touch on, Barney Franks died, passed away, the Democrat congressman, a trailblazer in gay rights as well as a openly gay congressman. But for us at Breitbart, he will always be the guy who was the principal architect of the housing crisis, and it's something that I wouldn't let him live down very quickly, but it is worth noting that that is his main legacy. Aside from, I can't get out of my head that Rush Limbaugh, when he would do those songs, he had a song, was it Paul Shanklin? Was that the guy who would do them? He did a song where he would call Barney Frank the banking queen, and it was set to ABBA's Dancing Queen. And I can't believe Rush got away with that. I can't believe he got on the air because, you know, queen slang for a homosexual male. And I can't believe Rush got away with that. And we get I kind of like ABBA. It gets a lot of spins in the Marlowe household, mostly sort of kid friendly stuff. And whenever I hear Dancing Queen, I hear Banking Queen. I think of Barney Frank. And so that will be his legacy. And we can all thank Rush Limbaugh for that. But in all seriousness, God rest his soul. And I hope he finds eternal peace. Next up, I want to mention for all of you, we got some good news. I may have jumped the gun on this a little bit last week. I suggested that President Trump was going to indict Raul Castro. And I reported on the show as if it was a fact. I was told it was happening. And it didn't happen right away. And I was kind of thinking, did I mislead the audience? Do I need to do a correction? Could this be one where I have to go to Dennis's chastisement facilities that he built at the Glendale Studios? And I don't have to because it's happening right now. So he is going to be indicted, Raul Castro, if he hasn't already. This is in general is a good thing. The foreign intervention right now at this point in the election cycle is very risky politically. But overall, this is something that Cuba is in our hemisphere. And they are constantly threatening to America. And we have a major base there. And Cuba partners a lot with Russia. They partner a lot with China. It is a critical military base we got in Cuba. And it's just not something that we can trifle with. And when you have a guy who has oppressed his own people, who has attacked Americans over the years and is part of a truly evil communist dictatorial regime that is literally in our backyard, or I guess in a pond next to our yard, if you want to be more literal about it. This seems like a positive development for me, and I congratulate the president on that move, and let's see how it plays out. So I like him going around the world and taking out some of the bad guys and putting them on notice, because I think this is, it's just good parenting. Trump's got a million kids. But you can't have people, particularly in our hemisphere, running around, getting in all sorts of trouble, and then have no consequences for them, because that will tell them they can continue to behave in the way that they behave. So taking out Maduro, taking out Castro, these are very good things to do. And taking out the Ayatollahs as well is a good thing in general. All right. We'll do a semi-palate cleanser to wrap things up. We all know that Stephen Colbert's show is circling the drain. They're kicking him off the air, and he said some very amusing, I would say, ways that he's trying to conduct the last few days of his broadcast. He brought Daily Show former host or current, I don't know, whatever Jon Stewart's up to, popular left-wing comedian, was on the Colbert Show. I think Stewart kind of gave Colbert his start on the Daily Show, and I thought this clip was beyond belief. Cut 14, please.
12: The day, oh people, close your eyes and dream. The day that the electorate in this great nation we call home repudiates this putrid administration, the day that that happens, my brother, there will be, and I mean this, the day that that happens, there will be a joyful noise from the bowels of this great country that will make Hungary's repudiation of Orban look like an Amish Sabbath.
0: So this is all rehearsed. And what's interesting to me about this is this is just horrendous writing. It's not funny at all, obviously, but it's the repudiating the putrid administration. I mean, there's nothing more on the nose than that. And then there's going to be a joyful noise from the bowels of this great country, like passing gas. Like a toot, as Dennis Prager would say it. Like, that's like, we're going to fart when this happens, when we repudiate Trump. Like, what? Who wrote this for him? And he goes out there, and this is how Colbert is routing out his show. Look, it's an encouraging day. It's a happy day to be MAGA. This is what the left is reduced to. Just all sorts of rage. They can't even write jokes anymore. And then you've got Thomas Massey, the grandstander. The public saw through him, and now he's out. Good stuff. I hope we have a lot more days like this. Shout out AM560 The Answer. Thanks everyone for listening and watching. Go in peace to love and serve the Lord.
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23: With SRN News, I'm John Scott. The results are in, and yesterday's primaries provide more evidence that President Trump's endorsement carries a lot of weight among Republican voters in Kentucky. Ed Gallrain trounced incumbent GOP Congressman Thomas Massie. Gallrain says it's time to get to work.
24: Now my focus is on advancing the president's and the party's agenda to put America first and Kentucky always.
23: Massie says he's proud of the campaign he ran.
25: I mean, we stirred up something. There is a yearning in this country for somebody who will vote for principles over party.
23: And after staying on the sidelines of a Senate runoff in Texas that's taking place next week, the president has endorsed Attorney General Ken Paxton over incumbent Senator John Cornyn. In the face of rising energy prices, Britain easing some of its sanctions on Russia.
26: For years, the UK's led international efforts to put economic pressure on Russia for its war on Ukraine. Yet last night, the Department for Trade and Business slipped out a formal notice announcing some sanctions were being watered down. Since October, the UK had banned the import of diesel and jet fuel refined from Russian crude oil in third countries. That ban will from today be lifted indefinitely. Some sanctions on the transport of Russian gas were also lifted. Both measures reflect growing concerns about the rising price of fuel following Iran's blockade of the Strait of Hormuz.
23: The BBC's James Landell. In Simi Valley, California, tens of thousands remain evacuated. Firefighters worked to make progress on the Sandy Fire, which erupted late Monday morning. That fire has grown to nearly 1,700 acres now. It was 15% contained at last report. This is SRN News.
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29: This is John Katzmatidis, the Cat's Corner. Well, I remember the movie Mr. Smith Goes to Washington. What happened? We have too many politicians in Washington that know nothing about business. Why? We need more common sense in Washington. Whether we're talking about the federal government, state government, you need common sense. We need the balance of power in our government. Doctors, lawyers, accountants, professionals, business people, and blue-collar workers. And that's the only way we can come out with common sense. Putting on taxes and regulations without knowledge of what happens. Some of the states are not doing a good job. All they do is raise taxes. And then when they need more money, they tax the taxes. I mean, you got to laugh about it, but it's happening. We need people that have common sense, a balance of power in all our legislative functions to be able to operate our country, our states, our cities more efficiently. This is John Katzmatidis, the Cat's Corner.
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1: 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I'm Jonathan McKee, author of Parenting Generation Screen, with Plugged In by Focus on the Family.
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2: 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And it builds your faith because you know when you focus on the things that he's called you to do and you focus on staying healthy and honoring him in that way, he's like, I got the rest. 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
3: This afternoon, expect a mix of sun and clouds with a chance of a thunderstorm in a few areas. The temperature will reach 90 degrees. Tonight, there could be a thunderstorm early on. Otherwise, skies will be clear to partly cloudy with a low of 74. Tomorrow will bring mostly sunny skies with isolated thunderstorms developing in the afternoon. The high temperature will be around 90 degrees. That's your AccuWeather forecast. I'm meteorologist Joe Lundberg for AM 860. The Answer.
4: Fighting for free speech, Western civilization, and delivering common sense for the American people. Ladies and gentlemen, here's Scott Jennings.
5: President Trump's power within the Republican Party on full display across the country last night as many of his candidates scored major primary victories. We'll have a full analysis with Henry Olson at the bottom of this hour, and I have some thoughts on what happened in Kentucky. We'll get to that in just a few minutes. Cuba Watch. The Trump administration prepares to indict Raul Castro as tensions with Cuba grow. Details should be coming in while we are on the air. We'll bring those to you. Plus today, we have Senator Dave McCormick. He's going to talk about data centers and artificial intelligence. And Franny Block from the Free Press is investigating why teachers' unions spend so much political money on things that have nothing to do with education. Today is Wednesday, May the 20th. I'm Scott Jennings reporting for Salem, and we are broadcasting live today from Louisville, Kentucky, the heart of Middle America. On this day, 1873, Levi Strauss and Jacob Davis were granted a patent for trousers with reinforced rivets. Strauss provided the money, and Davis, a tailor whose clients needed durable pants, came up with the design. Trousers with reinforced rivets, what we now call today jeans. As for today's news, primary night in six states last evening, and the power of the Trump administration was on full display. Let's hear from CNN's Harry Enten, cut number seven.
6: Doesn't surprise at all, because the bottom line is this: Donald Trump is the general of the Republican Party, and the Republican primary voters are his soldiers. And if you look at Thomas Massey, you can see it very clearly. You look in 2020, 2022, 2024, he was getting 75%, upwards of 81% of the primary vote in 2020. And today he gets less than 50% of the vote. That's the story.
5: Congressman Thomas Massey of Kentucky, the latest to fall. He lost by around 10 points to former Navy SEAL and farmer Ed Gallrine in the most expensive House primary in U.S. history. Gallrine pulled no punches in his victory speech last night. Here's Ed Gallrine.
7: Simply put, what we'd say in Kentucky, because I'm pretty plain spoken, is he went to Washington, he burned every bridge, he burned a bridge factory, he ran off everybody that would build a bridge to the conservative Republicans. But again, the left-wing Democrats, the radical Democrats loved him. And his votes against our party and our nation go farther back. Now, I want to add one other thing, Sean, for you and the viewers and our conservative Republican friends out there. Remember, it wasn't just President Trump. President Trump, nearly 78 million votes in the presidential race, the most ever for a Republican president. He won 31 states, including the swing states, and also 312 electoral votes. And here in this district, President Trump won by nearly 85%. He stood against us, but he liked to just single out President Trump. All that to say, it's a new day. These people deserve better, and I'm going to give it to them.
5: That was Ed Gallrine on Fox News last night after winning the 4th District congressional primary here in Kentucky. What explains Massey's defeat beyond that? Listen to Senator Eric Schmidt of Missouri here, cut number eight.
8: You zoom out here. Many people, not me, not you, wrote Trump off after he left office the last time. He brought back, the most historic comeback in modern political history. No one's ever seen a non-consecutive term like this. And he ran on a very specific agenda, right? It was taking on the establishment kind of interests, illegal immigration, legal immigration in some instances. And so when you're trying to move that agenda forward, it's very

0: important that you have a Republican Party that's aligned with where our voters are at. And I think that's really what the issue here is. And we still have more work to do, but you can object to a thing here or there. I just don't know if you can be an obstructionist on everything.
1: As for Massey, he took to the stage last night to concede, and he let the mask slip with an anti-Semitic remark targeted right at Gallrein. Listen to this, cut number six.
2: I would have come out sooner, but I had to call my opponent and concede, and it took a while to find Ed Gallrein in Tel Aviv. I did get the call through, though. I have called and conceded the race. We've been honorable the whole time, and we're going to stay that way.
1: Amazing that he said he'd been honorable after making that anti-Semitic remark right there on the stage in front of all the media and all of his supporters. Massey, you know, used to be an interesting guy, but lately his focus on crazy conspiracies, teaming up with Democrats to smear Trump with Epstein when Trump had nothing to do with it, and this blatant anti-Semitism that ran through his campaign, well, Trump's judgment on Kentucky's 4th District was dead on. And the voters of Kentucky, the Republicans, certainly responded. Speaking of anti-Semitism, on the Democratic side, Texas congressional candidate Maureen Garrido is facing condemnation over shocking anti-Semitic comments. Garrido, who finished first in the Democratic primary for Texas 35th congressional district, is in a runoff election against Behar County Sheriff's Deputy Johnny Garcia, wrote in an Instagram post that she intends to write legislation to convert an ICE detention center into an internment camp for American Zionists, people who support Israel's right to exist. She also says this concentration camp will be a castration processing center for pedophiles, which will probably be most of the Zionists. That is a direct quote from this Democrat. Last night in Pennsylvania, the far-left Democratic Socialist of America wing of the Democratic Party scored a seismic victory in the 3rd congressional district. State Rep. Chris Rabb won that primary against two more moderate opponents, and with no Republican on the ballot, he will be a congressman. What does Chris Rabb stand for? Well, among other things, he posted on social media that the Bondi Beach terror attack in Australia, where 15 Jews were murdered, was a false flag conducted by Zionists. So if you're keeping score at home, we have the Democratic nominee for U.S. Senate in Maine, Graham Plattner, with a Nazi tattoo on his chest. We have a Texas Democrat congressional candidate proposing putting people who support Israel in concentration camps. And we have an incoming Pennsylvania congressman who says that one of the worst attacks against Jews in recent memory was fake. I'll tell you one thing, the Republicans tossed out their anti-Semite last night. The Democrats and the radical left, well, they continue to celebrate theirs. We'll have more on the primary elections last night with Henry Olson. He'll come by in just a few minutes, bottom of this hour. Breaking news into the Scott Jennings Show. Acting Attorney General Todd Blanche has just announced charges against former Cuban President Raul Castro. This is just happening. The charges include conspiracy to kill U.S. nationals, destruction of aircraft, and murder. This is all related to the shoot down of two planes in 1996 carrying four men who worked with the humanitarian group Brothers to the Rescue. They were searching for Cuban refugees on boats out there in the ocean. The press conference is still ongoing, I believe, and if we get some sound from Todd Blanche, we'll bring that to you. This all comes, of course, as the Trump administration ramps up pressure on the Cuban regime. It remains a serious national security threat to the United States. Here's something we're going to be hearing more about: the growing fight over betting markets. Minnesota Governor Tim Walz signed the nation's first law banning prediction market platforms like Polymarket and Kalshi from operating in that state. The new state law makes it a crime to host or advertise a prediction market, which it defines as a system that lets consumers wager on future outcomes of things like sports and elections or really anything else. Trump administration is now suing Minnesota to block the law. This will set up a major legal battle over who regulates these rapidly growing betting platforms. And an update on the SCORE Act. We've covered this here on the show, that landmark piece of legislation that would pave the way for new standards at college sports on everything from revenue sharing to athlete compensation. We had Bruce Pearl, in fact, on the show to discuss this. It will not be brought to the House floor for a vote this week. It was thought that perhaps it would. Now it has been stalled. It's the second time in less than a year that the bill has failed to advance forward in the House. This time it's in part because of opposition from the Congressional Black Caucus. They say it would benefit major athletic institutions that remain silent while black voting rights and black political power are being systematically dismantled across the South. This is the Scott Jennings Show, pardon me, on Salem. 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

0: Straight talk without the bluster. When you positively need the truth, this is where you come. 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
1: It is Wednesday, May 20th. Welcome back to the show here. Here's a story we need to discuss. It's a strange one, I have to tell you. The NAACP has launched a new campaign. The irony is beyond belief. The NAACP, which claims to advocate for the civil rights for black Americans, is asking black athletes to forgo athletic opportunity in the name of politics. The NAACP and the Congressional Black Caucus. By the way, the Congressional Black Caucus is a fascinating organization. They don't let Republicans into it. So it's the Congressional Democrat Black Caucus. Anyway, they're teaming up, launching this thing called the Out of Bounds campaign. They are calling for a boycott of public university athletic programs in 8 southern states because of redistricting. They are calling on black athletes, recruits, families, fans, alumni, and consumers to withhold athletic and financial support from public universities in states where they are mad about redistricting in the wake of the Supreme Court's Louisiana v. Calais ruling. The NAACP has identified the following states: Tennessee, Louisiana, Alabama, Florida, Mississippi, South Carolina, Texas, and Georgia as their priorities. They are aiming this campaign at flagship public athletic programs that generate more than $100 million in annual revenue and continue to recruit black athletes, while their state government, in the group's view, dismantle the political power of black communities. Now, mind you, no African-American voter, no black voter in this country has lost any political power whatsoever. What's going on with redistricting, what happened with the Voting Rights Act ruling in the Supreme Court, it did not take away the voting power of anybody in this country, white, black, or otherwise. Nothing to do with that at all. And what you're seeing out of the NAACP and this rage from Democrats is it has nothing to do with black voting power. It has nothing to do with black representation. It has everything to do with Democrat voting power and Democrat representation. So what they're doing now is they're asking these athletes, these gifted African-American athletes who go to these big schools and make millions of dollars doing it now with the NIL, they're asking them to stop doing that. Somehow, Hakeem Jeffries and the NAACP have contorted themselves into believing that we need to resegregate the South. That's effectively what they're calling for. Let's hear Hakeem Jeffries in Cut 11.
2: We will continue to stand with the NAACP in encouraging athletes in our community to look elsewhere. Until these racially gerrymandered maps in the South are reversed, buried in the ground, never to rise again.
3: Yes.
1: So Hakeem Jeffries is telling black students and their families, black athletes, these kids who work their entire lives to go play at the biggest college athletic programs in the country. A lot of them exist in the South in the SEC. He's saying, you can't do that. You're not going to be able to achieve your dream of playing at the big-time Division I college level in the SEC, one of the biggest conferences, because I'm mad about politics. I'm angry about politics. Therefore, you have to give up your dream of going to a Tennessee or a Florida or a Louisiana, an LSU. You have to give up your dream because I'm mad about politics. It is amazing to me that Hakeem Jeffries always finds his way into the most bizarre, ridiculous political positions. We're going to hear from him a little bit later in the show about what he is saying about Republican voters right now. But in this particular case, what he is calling for and what the NAACP is calling for is, in essence, to resegregate the South and to resegregate universities in the South. Folks, it is The year of our Lord, 2026. I don't think reinstalling segregation in the South because Hakeem Jeffries is mad that he didn't get his way on Democratic redistricting is really something we need to be talking about. But this is the modern Democratic Party, and this is what they've always done. They will take advantage of African-American voters. They will promise them things. But at the end of the day, African-American voters gain nothing by voting in a monolith for the Democratic Party. All they ever do is take advantage of them, and in this case, take advantage of these young athletes. More on the Scott Jennings Show when we come back. It's Salem. Stay with us.
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6: With SRN News, I'm John Scott. The House has voted to pass an amended version of the Senate-passed 21st Century Road to Housing Act, which will address the housing affordability problem, reducing restrictive regulations and increasing the housing supply. In Georgia, Republicans head toward a runoff to pick their candidates for governor and U.S. Senate in the battleground state that's after Tuesday's primary failed to produce outright victors. The Senate runoff will feature former college football coach Derek Dooley and Representative Mike Collins, while Representative Buddy Carter was knocked out of the race. The winner will go up against Democratic Senator John Ossoff. And Lieutenant Governor Burt Jones and healthcare billionaire Rick Jackson advanced to the runoff for the Republican primary for governor. On Wall Street, the Dow up 540 points. This is
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13: Expect a mix of sun and clouds this afternoon, along with a chance of a thunderstorm in a few areas. The high will reach 90. For tonight, anticipate thunderstorms in some spots during the early evening, clearing up to a partly cloudy sky afterward. The low will be around 74. Tomorrow will bring mostly sunny conditions with scattered thunderstorms developing in the afternoon. The high temperature will once again be 90. That's your AccuWeather forecast. I'm meteorologist Joe Lundberg for AM 860.
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1: All right, it's Wednesday, which means last night was Tuesday, and it was a primary Tuesday in the United States. Six states had major elections. Joining us now for full analysis, Henry Olson, senior fellow at the Ethics and Public Policy Center. Henry, welcome back to the show. A lot of races last night. I guess I'll start here in my home state of Kentucky. I did a little bit on this at the open of the show. Thomas Massie, the congressman, ended up losing to Ed Gallrein by about 10 points. Any of that surprise you here in Kentucky?
14: No, it didn't. I thought Gallrein was going to win. I thought it might be by as many as eight. So it's actually a larger margin. And the biggest thing I take away from that is, well, there's two things I take away from that. You know, one is that Republicans still like an aggressive interventionist foreign policy. And that's true even when you've got an articulate figure like Thomas Massie, who's entrenched in his history. And I think Republicans just need to look over their shoulder and say their voters want them to be engage in this aggressive internationalist foreign policy against real bad guys, not phantom enemies, but real bad guys like Iran. And the other thing is the scope of the victory, you know, is that I expected Massie might carry a couple of counties, you know, where he'd traditionally done well. He only carried his home county and a neighboring little county. He didn't do anything in the places where higher income educated Republicans might like a more libertarian oriented guy. This was a thorough thrashing. I mean, if this had been a political Kentucky Derby, this guy would have finished at least 20 lengths behind the winning horse.
1: What'd you make of the age split? Some of the polling in this, even the polling that showed Gallrein winning, which turned out to be pretty accurate, showed pretty significant age splits. People under 45 going for Massie, people over 45 going for Gallrein.
14: Yeah, well, you know, first of all, we see that in a lot of polls, that Republicans under 45 tend to be less interventionist. They tend to be more skeptical of foreign intervention. And when you put it in historical context, it kind of makes sense. If you're under 45, you don't have any memories of the Cold War, and your formative experiences are of America as a unipolar global power running around the world, intervening in countries, and often losing. So if that's your frame of reference, you can see why maybe you'd say, well, that didn't work. We want less of it. But the fact is, Republicans who are older have memories of great power competition, have memories of America winning wars, and know exactly how bad Iran was. And the fact is, the median age of a Republican primary voter is about 62. In other words, half of the voters casting votes in that race were boomers or older. So all these younger Republicans who are upset at boomers, well, you're going to have to be upset for another 20 years because they're going to dominate Republican Party primaries for quite a bit longer.
1: Also here in Kentucky, we had a changing of the guard here. Senator Mitch McConnell, who has been in the United States Senate since 1985, his first race was in 84, he's retiring, yeah. And the Republican primary to replace him happened last night, and Donald Trump came in late and endorsed Congressman Andy Barr, and Andy Barr prevailed. He easily defeated Daniel Cameron. The third guy in the race was a guy named Nate Morris, but Trump got him to drop out a couple of weeks ago. No real surprise here, but Kentucky, I think, with Andy Barr, has elected someone who, you know, in terms of policy and sort of worldview, basically in the same vein of Mitch McConnell. You agree with that?
14: Yeah, I mean, certainly he's much more of a establishment conservative than a MAGA conservative. But, you know, compared to Daniel Cameron, who had been a protege of Mitch McConnell and worked in his office, one of the points that Morris was making in his ads when he was spending millions of dollars was both of these guys have worked with McConnell. And since Morris was owned a refuse company, he would show pictures of them on trash bags and say, throw both of them out. Well, it turns out that maybe Mitch McConnell isn't as unpopular as you think, because Morris was not jumping up on the lead on that. So I think Andy Barr is somebody who has managed to navigate the what's good about Mitch McConnell Republicanism, you know, caring about your community, bringing money home for Kentucky, listening to the voters, with what's good with MAGA Republicanism, you know, focus on other issues, fight, fight, fight. And I think Andy Barr is going to bring that combination to Washington and probably be a senator for almost as long as Mitch McConnell was.
1: You know, what's interesting is we went into Trump's second term here. A lot of people sort of assumed that if you were going to pick out somebody in Kentucky that was going to be a thorn in Donald Trump's side, that, oh, it's Mitch McConnell. That's what we've been told. But it turns out that it was Thomas Massie and to some extent Rand Paul, the other senator here, who Trump has also sort of been at odds with over certain issues. And, you know, McConnell, other than a few disagreements on some nominations, some appointments that Trump made at the beginning of the term, he's pretty much been right there with the president's agenda, whereas Massie and Paul have been a little bit of a holdup on it. It's been an interesting political dynamic here in Kentucky. I want to move on to Georgia, the race to replace Governor Brian Kemp, who is term limited, is heading to a runoff on the Republican side. Lieutenant Governor Burt Jones, who had Trump's endorsement, and businessman Rick Jackson came in 1 and 2 there. Did you think Burt Jones was going to get a little higher percentage than he did, Henry, or was this about what you thought?
14: Well, you know, I would have thought with the president's endorsement that he would have done a little bit better, and it just shows how much, you know, even in the age of Trump, Republican voters like their own man. I mean, Rick Jackson came in and he spent millions, probably tens of millions of dollars of his own money introducing himself, his rags to riches story of coming from foster care to being a wealthy businessman. And he carved out his own identity. And I look over my shoulder, if I were Burt Jones, I'd look over my shoulder and I'd say, gee, 15% of the vote went to Brad Raffensperger. Do you think they're going to vote for the guy at Trump's endorsement? And if I'm Donald Trump, I look at this and I think, well, gee, do I want to risk losing, or do I want to issue one of my, oh gosh, Rick wasn't in the race when I got in, both of them are fine, you know, vote your conscience sort of endorsements. Yeah, if I'm Burt Jones, I'm glad I finished first, but I'm looking a lot more worried than I might have before the election night.
1: Yeah, Raffensperger, he got about 15, and then the other guy, Chris Carr, I think he wound up with around 10, so a quarter of the vote there has got to flow somewhere, and so we'll see if Rick Jackson can continue his momentum. He got into the race kind of late, as you noted. On the Senate race down there, so this is the Republican primary to take on John Ossoff. We're also going to have a runoff in Georgia, and it's going to be between Congressman Mike Collins and former football coach Derek Dooley, who had the backing of Governor Kemp. Kemp was all over the Dooley campaign. Now, Trump did not get involved in this. Collins is kind of a MAGA kind of guy. What do you think? Is Trump destined to get involved here? You think he's going to let it play out?
14: I would be surprised if Trump didn't get behind Collins. And the reason why is Brian Kemp. You know, I'm sure Trump wanted Kemp to run. Kemp didn't want to run. Kemp has played ball, but obviously famously didn't play ball on the 2020 election. And Derek Dooley is Brian Kemp's creation. And this is a guy who didn't have much of a voting history, hadn't been politically involved. And Brian Kemp's operation and Brian Kemp personally campaigning basically drags this guy over the finish line. And you know, if Trump doesn't get involved, that kind of signals that or he doesn't get involved means it kind of signals that he's okay with making peace with Brian Kemp and with maybe having a less MAGA candidate there. It just strikes me, Trump being Trump, particularly given how powerful Trump has been, that he would want to flex some muscles against somebody who some people say wants to succeed him in the White House. And I'd be very surprised if Trump did not get involved with an endorsement with Collins sooner rather than later, given how quickly the runoff's going to be taking place and how long they have to have early voting.
1: Now, there were a couple of Supreme Court races on the ballot in Georgia. Democrats had high hopes that they would win both of these races. In fact, the hopes were so high that Barack Obama himself got involved. Democrats poured millions of dollars from around the country into these Georgia Supreme Court races. However, and Democrats did turn out in Georgia last night, I should add. But however, Republicans won these Supreme Court elections. I think everybody thought maybe this was a foregone conclusion, but Republicans turned it back. What'd you see in those races?
14: Yeah. What I saw in those races is that people still like having independent justices. They were nonpartisan races, so you didn't necessarily know who the Democrat was. But we've seen, like in Wisconsin, where there are nonpartisan races, everybody knows who the Republican and Democrat is, and the votes for the judges or the votes for the justices largely mirror partisan lines. That's not what we were seeing yesterday. And the only way you can figure out what the results mean is figuring that there are a lot of people who pulled a Democratic primary ballot. They voted for in the Democratic Party, and then they turned around and voted for Republican justices. And what that tells me is that these people are still open to persuasion, and also tells me that there wasn't a hot button issue. Is that in Wisconsin, where Democrats have been winning statewide, they always put abortion rights, abortion rights, abortion rights, and they get these pro-choice Republican voters who will still vote for Trump and other Republicans when it's a partisan ballot, but they're convinced, well, abortion's on the line, so I'll vote for this person. You didn't have that issue that galvanized Democrats, and Democrats, without a galvanizing issue, just decided to stick more with the status quo, and that meant that Republicans are going to control the Georgia Supreme Court, despite millions of dollars and Barack Obama getting in there. If I were a Democrat activist, I would be looking at myself in the mirror or a Democrat strategist and saying, what could we have done? I mean, one of those races was a big landslide. The other was marginally close, but none of them were terribly close. Neither of them were terribly close. And you just look at that and say, what did we do? Because they shouldn't have been, given that more people voted in the Democratic primary and voted in the Republican primary, and then go around and lose in one of those races by double digits, is just a case show that people aren't as partisan as they want to be on statewide races, and they didn't figure out how to mobilize their own Democratic voters on their side.
1: In Alabama, I'll just go through this quickly here. Tommy Tuberville cruised to victory in that primary for governor. He'll face off against Democrat Doug Jones, who he defeated 6 years ago. I suspect Tuberville will be the next governor of Alabama. On the Senate race to replace Tuberville, there'll be a runoff there. Congressman Barry Moore, who had Trump's endorsement, came in first, but he did not avoid the runoff. He'll face off against Navy SEAL Jared Hudson. So I guess we have all this stuff in the South going on June 16th. Now, in a week, less than a week now, we have the Texas primary, the runoff there to finish off the Texas primary, and not a part of the election results last night, but a bombshell in politics nonetheless. Donald Trump announcing that he is for Ken Paxton in the Senate race there over John Cornyn. I've got 30 seconds. I'll give you the last word. Does this seal Cornyn's fate? Will Paxton win next week?
14: Yeah, it was already a race where Paxton has probably held the edge. You know, he was at least running even in the primary. It's just impossible to think that the president won't switch enough votes to drag him over the line. Presidents did it with enough time for early voters to know who his choice is. I'd be shocked if Donald Trump put his name on the line and Ken Paxton failed.
1: Famed election analyst Henry Olson, thanks for being here. You can also check out Henry's columns in the Washington Post and subscribe to his newsletter, which is called Margin of Victory. Henry, we'll have you back soon as we follow the midterms. Thanks for being with us.
14: Thanks for having me on, Scott.
1: All right, let's talk about Medicare, and I'll just start with this. Total mess, very confusing, and you know that. 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They do not work for the health insurance companies. 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You dial pound 250. You get a live human on the line, and you say Medicare plan. There's no pressure here. Again, live person will talk to you about all this. I know about it because I put my parents through it, and my dad got a new doctor, and my mom saved $600. So I can personally attest, when it comes to Medicare, Chapter knows what they're doing. Dial pound 250 and say Medicare plan. You won't regret it. More to come on Iran after this on the Scott Jennings Show. Stay with us.
15: I'm meteorologist Jason Catarina with your KFC weekend weather update. Saturday will be partly sunny with a chance of a stray thunderstorm in the afternoon. The high temperature will reach 92 degrees. 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
1: All right, it's Wednesday, May the 20th. Thanks for joining us here on the Scott Jennings Show. By the way, we still have a few cabins left on the cruise, the Gulf of America cruise. It's in November. 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Click on the Gulf of America cruise banner. Let's see. I'll be there. Mike Gallagher will be there. Larry O'Connor from Town Hall will be there. And judging by what's going on in politics right now in America, after this midterm, we're going to have a ton of stuff to talk about. So I look forward to seeing you out there on the Gulf of America cruise. Still a couple of cabins left. If you want to join us, text the word cruise to 94878 and let us know, and we'll get you a cabin ready. It's I think we're going in and out of Lauderdale, which is amazing. Mid-November. Good time of the year to be going in and out of Lauderdale. So hope you'll come join us on the Gulf of America cruise. We're still looking at the conflict with Iran. Still nothing happening. The president earlier this week, from a military campaign perspective, the president earlier this week said he put on hold some attacks that he had planned for yesterday, actually, at the request of some of his allies in the Middle East. He said they're having some talks with Iran, sort of hoping to get to a deal here, some diplomacy. We'll see what happens. The president, a short time ago, speaking to the Coast Guard graduation, had this to say. This just in, cut 23.
0: We're going to give this one shot. I'm in no hurry. You know, everyone think, oh, the midterms, I'm in a hurry. I'm in no hurry. I just, ideally, I'd like to see few people killed as opposed to a lot. We can do it either way, but I'd like to see few people killed. I just wonder whether or not they have the good of the people, because some of the things they're doing to me means they don't have the good of the people, and they have to have the good of the people.
1: That was the president just a short time ago. Joining us now to discuss, retired U.S. Navy Commander Kirk Lippold. Kirk, welcome to the show. Now, you were commanding officer of the destroyer USS Cole in October of 2000 when it was attacked and bombed by Al-Qaeda terrorists. So you certainly understand the Middle East better than just about anybody we could talk to today. Commander Lippold, tell us what's going on here. The president has put off re-attacking Iran now several times on the hopes of getting a deal. I guess my question to you is, are we ever going to get there? Because I feel like Iran, this may be sort of stringing this along for as long as they can. What do you think?
21: Well, Scott, what I'm thinking is that when you look at it from a larger strategic perspective, President Trump, number one, is trying to give diplomacy every last opportunity, and especially with the Gulf Cooperation countries that are in there, the Saudi Arabia, the Qatar, UAE, et cetera, because they're the ones that are going to have to live with the consequences if this is not done right. By the same token, to our advantage, several things are happening. Number one, crew rest, maintenance, training, rearming, refueling, but most important, developing that new target set to know what to go after that is going to literally bring what is left of the IRGC to its knees and be able to continue to bring down their economy so that the people are given that opportunity to say that they've had enough. So I think that you will see us return to combat operations and kinetic strikes where we're actually going to hit them, because let's face it, Iran has a 47-year track record of lying, obfuscating, and never coming into the negotiating table with anything serious. They're continuing to do that today, so I believe it's not a matter of if, but when we're going to do it.
1: Before we go, I want to get your comment on one other topic, and that is Cuba. We have escalating tensions with Cuba. I guess we're indicting Raul Castro. They're out of oil down there because of our embargo. What do you see in the immediate term here for our situation with Cuba? Will we see the U.S. military engaged down there, or do you think this is more of a diplomatic situation here?
21: I think you're going to see mostly a diplomatic, perhaps law enforcement effort to continue to apply pressure. Clearly, Cuba has been a thorn in the side of the United States, and for that matter, the Caribbean and all of Central and South America for, again, decades, essentially since the early 60s when the Castros took over the country. At the end of the day, you know, I lived through a unique experience. When I was a midshipman in 1979, I deployed with a Navy ship to the Caribbean, to the strait right there between Key West and Cuba, and was part of the Mariel Harbor boat lift. I watched thousands of Cubans. Yes, some should have never been allowed to come into our country, but I watched the face of freedom as those people literally stood there seeing an American flag with tears running down their face. So freedom is what the Cuban people want. They've had generations of having to live under a brutal dictatorship with the Castros and now others, and we are going to help them eventually see that freedom.
1: Yeah, it'll be a good day when that regime finally falls. Good day for the people of Cuba and a good day for U.S. national security. Commander Kirk Lippold, commanding officer of the USS Cole back in 2000, really one of the most distinguished American military heroes out there. Thank you for your service and thanks for coming on the show today. We got to take a break. When we come back, take a check of the headlines and more on the Scott Jennings Show. Stay with us.
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6: With SRN News, I'm John Scott. President Trump crowing about the outcome of yesterday's primaries.
28: Quoting the president, "I know how to win. I think I've proven that, haven't I?" Suggesting that he's batting 1,000, Mr. Trump writes on Truth Social, and all 37 of the primary candidates he endorsed across a half dozen states won.
6: That's correspondent Rich Thomason. Speaker Mike Johnson tells the Salem Radio Network he's not sorry to see Kentucky Republican Thomas Massie not return to the House after losing last night's Kentucky primary.
29: Look, I have nothing personal against Thomas Massie, but he votes with the Democrats most of the time and has been a thorn in my side for a long time. So,
6: now Speaker Johnson spoke with the Salem News Channel this morning. The outcome of primaries in Georgia not quite decided.
30: Georgia Republicans will have a runoff on June 16th for the U.S. Senate between college football coach Derek Dooley and Mike Collins, currently a congressman, who says he's ready to go up against Democratic Senator John Ossoff.
31: Our problem in Washington is that we don't have enough Republicans. It's just that we don't always have the right Republicans.
30: And running for Georgia governor, Democrat and former Atlanta mayor Keisha Lance Bottoms.
32: Georgians sent a clear message tonight that they want a fighter.
30: Audio courtesy of WSB. I'm Donna Water.
6: A desperate struggle against wildfires raging in Southern California. 750 firefighters battling the Sandy Fire, according to a fire official.
33: Firefighters were challenged initially by rapid fire growth in windy conditions. Sadly, we did have one home that we've confirmed has been destroyed. And while that is only one home, it is the home that belonged to the family that lived here for many years and a tragic loss for that family.
6: The Sandy Fire is 15% contained now. This is SRN News.
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7: 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Many parents try to manage screens with rules and limits, but kids pay more attention to what we do than what we say. When a child sees a parent consistently distracted by a phone, it tells them that screens matter more than people. For parents, the takeaway isn't guilt, it's awareness. 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
8: 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I have watched God take the small loaves and fish that I have and multiply it in ways that I could have never on my own. And it builds your faith because you know when you focus on the things that he's called you to do and you focus on staying healthy and honoring him in that way, he's like, I got the rest. 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
13: A mayor of a Southern California city outside of Los Angeles, of Arcadia, of course, is not a, it's not a big city, but certainly not a small city as well, has admitted

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3: All right, here on Wednesday, May the 20th, we'll give you a quick check of the headlines. And we told you about this at the top of the show. Acting Attorney General Todd Blanche has announced that a federal grand jury in South Florida has indicted former Cuban President Raul Castro in an attempt to hold him accountable for the 1996 killing of four people, three of them Americans. Here's some of that announcement from AG Blanche in Cut 24.
4: My message today is clear. The United States and President Trump does not and will not forget its citizens.
3: Castro faces charges of murder, conspiracy to kill U.S. nationals, and destruction of aircraft. Unsealing this indictment today was significant. It is Cuban Independence Day. Marks the anniversary of the establishment of the Republic of Cuba after the end of U.S. occupation in 1902. Also, this just into the show, the U.S. House of Representatives has just passed a Trump-backed bill to block large institutional investors from buying up single-family homes. The 21st Century Road to Housing Act now goes to the Senate and then to Trump if it passes for final signature. It aims to boost home ownership and affordability. Speaking of the Senate, joining us this hour to top the show, Senator Dave McCormick of the great Commonwealth of Pennsylvania. Senator, welcome into the Scott Jennings Show.
5: Hey, Scott. Thanks for having me.
3: What do you think is going to happen to that housing bill, by the way? I see it just passed the House here. Does it stand a good chance in the Senate?
5: I really does. We passed our own version. I think we'll go to conference here. There's some differences between the two bills, but here's the good news. I think Republicans in the House and the Senate and the president all agree we got to do something on housing. It was up by 11% last year in Pennsylvania. And the problem is supply. There's just not enough supply. We got to make it much easier to build new supply or refurbish existing home stock. And both bills seek to do that. And I think we'll get a good bill that's and they both have bipartisan support, by the way. There's good bipartisan support in the House and the Senate led by Republicans. So pretty optimistic the president will get to sign this in the coming month or two. And it'll be a good thing to talk about as we get on the campaign trail and talk about all the good things that this administration has done for working families across Pennsylvania and the country. This will be another good example.
3: Senator, I want to talk to you about this issue that I think is roiling politics at the federal, state, and even local level right now, and that is AI and data centers. I think we're seeing this issue injected into a lot of campaigns. There's a lot of opinions out there. People, right now, frankly, anti-AI politics, anti-data center politics, that's working for some people in some campaigns. I know that you have a lot of opinions and thoughts on this about how we should be thinking about this as a country, as a national strategy. So let's start there. What's your opinion right now about the local backlash on these data centers and other conversations around AI?
5: Well, I think you got to start with the fact that the AI revolution is like the weather. You can't be for it or against it. It just is. This is happening at a breakneck speed, and we're in a fight for leadership in AI with China. And it's going to change everything. It's going to change the nature of society, nature of work, nature of national security. And so America needs to be the AI leader. We can't let China really have that status. They will be the superpower, not us. So that's the starting point. You can't say AI revolution without saying energy revolution, because you need so much power to support the compute. And that's why Pennsylvania has been such a leader, where all these investors want to come to Pennsylvania because we've got so much power. And that's the starting point. And so I think the role of government is to not stop that innovation, but to put guardrails on it to make sure that we mitigate the risk and make sure all Americans benefit from this amazing change in technology. Now, for data centers, no senator is going to go to Pike County or Clearfield County in Pennsylvania and say, you need a data center. These decisions are

0: going to have to be made by local authorities, township supervisors, county commissioners. But I do think they're economic engines. They deliver thousands of jobs to build the data centers and hundreds of jobs to man them, hundreds of logistics jobs, hotels, restaurants. So they are big economic drivers, but they need to be part of a deal. There's a covenant that needs to happen, and the president's spoken about this. When these data centers come to town, they need to bring more energy than they use. So they should lower energy prices, not raise them. They need to have water recycled, so it's a closed-loop system. They need to make commitments on what they're going to bring to the tax base. They need to promise to use local workers. I think if that covenant's in place, that most communities are going to opt in. But there's a lot of disinformation, a lot of lies out there about it. And frankly, the Chinese are behind a lot of it, Scott. So we're going to have to educate people. They're going to have to make their own choices. But I think this is going to be good on balance for Pennsylvania and the country.
1: I agree with you. There's a lot of misinformation out there. I also agree with you that some of it is foreign in nature. But obviously, a conversation needs to occur right now with local leaders and, frankly, just people who live in hometowns across the country about the possible benefits of this. Where does that conversation need to come from? Does it come from people like you, from political leaders? Does it need to come from the technology companies? Sort of, who's responsible, you think, for resetting this conversation and trying to dispel some of the misinformation that's out there?
0: Well, I think all of the above. I think the president's done a good job of resetting with the idea that all the big hyperscalers committed to bringing more energy than they're going to use and a rate guarantee that they're not going to drive up rates. You know, I think I have a role in that. I think local officials need to get educated. That we have an effort in Pennsylvania where we're taking a lot of folks, you know, county commissioners, town supervisors down to Loudoun County in Virginia, where there's been a lot of data centers, and let them ask their questions. And then finally, I think the hyperscalers, the big tech firms, they need to do a better job of explaining what they're doing and what the terms of the deal are. You know, they're spending tens of billions of dollars, hundreds of billions of dollars across the country. And the most important thing for them is speed, getting these data centers in the ground. They got to recognize that they're going to have to spend the time making sure that the local officials really understand the pros as well as the cons. This is a lot like fracking in Pennsylvania 15 years ago, Scott, where there was a huge uproar, the environmental activists, a lot of misinformation. And now 15 years later that all the facts are out there, people generally embrace fracking. In fact, I think if Kamala Harris and Bob Casey could have said the word fracking in Pennsylvania, it might have been a different outcome. I think Trump and I won in part because the world had moved on fracking and they were still stuck in the past. I think that's what will happen with data centers, but we're going to have to make sure people are educated.
1: Speaking of energy issues in Pennsylvania, you recently introduced legislation on permitting reform to make it easier for Pennsylvania and everybody in America to build energy infrastructure so that we don't fall behind. Tell us about this bill. What specifically would it do? Why is it necessary right now?
0: Well, just going back to that point I was making about China, I mean, energy security is national security. So the fact that China is so dependent on the Strait of Hormuz and America is not, and America is a net energy exporter and growing all the time, is a huge source of power and national security for us. And that energy dominance agenda has been great for Pennsylvania. We're the fourth largest natural gas reserves in the world. If we were a country, we'd be number four. And we're the second largest energy producer in America. So this is a big deal for Pennsylvania. And there's all sorts of great things happening, all sorts of projects. But they're moving so slow, Scott, because of permitting. It takes about 5.5 to 6 years on average to get a permit for an energy project. It took 3.5 years to win World War II. I mean, this is absurd. And so we need to streamline that process. What's happened is the environmental activists have hijacked the existing laws. The laws had a good intention, the Clean Water Act, NEPA. They were designed to make sure that in these projects, we don't compromise the environment. But what's happened is the environmental activists have used this as a way to draw out over a long time the litigation, kill the projects, because investors can't wait for 10 years or they can't live with the uncertainty. So my bill does three things. It first constrains the amount of time, restricts the amount of time for review to a year. You get the environmental review within a year. Second, once something's approved, it's done. It can't be relitigated down the road. And third, if you're going to disapprove a project, there's got to be a written justification for why. Those three simple common sense things will change energy infrastructure and the economy in America. There's about $1.5 trillion sitting on the sidelines waiting to be invested, but it can't get through the permitting process. So I tell President Trump and anybody else who will listen, this isn't about energy projects or energy policy alone. This is about economic policy. It's the biggest thing we could do to stimulate growth and create jobs for America.
1: Got about 10 seconds. Any hope of getting Democrats on board with permitting reform in the Senate this year?
0: We got a couple already. You know, I think there's a real shot. I don't know if it's coin toss, but I think there's a possibility here. I think everybody knows we need to have energy dominance, and President Trump's led the way. I think there's a real shot.
1: Senator Dave McCormick of the Commonwealth of Pennsylvania, thanks for your time today. Glad to have
0: you. Yes, sir. Thanks for having me.
1: All right, we'll take a break when we come back. Boy, The View, they were off the rails yesterday. You don't want to miss this here on The Scott Jennings Show.
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1: All right, it's Wednesday, May the 20th. I watch these things so you don't have to. The View. Oh, The View. So yesterday they had an epic meltdown. They got to talking about the Trump RX initiative. This is the president's initiative to lower prescription drug costs, which, by the way, has been wildly successful. They're like 600 drugs that are now cheaper thanks to this Trump RX initiative. The president had an event this week with billionaire Mark Cuban. Now, Mark Cuban, you know him from Shark Tank and other ventures. He has been one of the president's most outspoken critics. He campaigned for Kamala Harris. This is not a friend of Donald Trump. He comes to the White House stage and stands with Trump on Monday, talking about TrumpRx.gov and singing the praises of the president of the United States and all the partners that have gone in on this, like Amazon, GoodRx, Mark Cuban's outfit. I mean, so you have Trump and Cuban now in business together, of the government and Cuban, all because Trump had an idea to make drugs cheaper, which politicians always say they're going to do. Nobody ever does it. Trump does it. And somebody noticed Mark Cuban. Actually, let's hear from Mark Cuban. Cut 25.
11: I think other than you, I've been the biggest proponent of TrumpRx.com. And the reason for that is Republicans want cheaper drugs. Independents want cheaper drugs. Democrats want cheaper drugs. And together, I think we're going to do something special.
1: Okay, Mark Cuban. Don't take it from a Republican. Take it from a Democrat, Mark Cuban. Well, this happened, and then the hens over at The View got a hold of it. Here's the first one, Joy Behar, cut number 20.
12: You lie down with dogs, you wake up with fleas.
13: Correct.
12: All right,
13: the
12: And, you know, I like Mark Cuban. I've always liked him, but this is a mistake. And once Trump puts his name on prescriptions, we're all going to die, okay?
13: Yeah.
12: He put his name on the Trump shuttle, the Trump vodka, the Trump university, the Trump hotel.
13: Trump states,
12: and my
13: too.
12: Favorite, the casinos, that all went bankrupt.
13: Yeah.
14: The drugs
12: do not go there,
14: the drugs
12: Mark.
14: Don't actually have his name. They're existing drugs.
12: Whatever. If he's involved with it.
1: Okay. I want you to think about what you just heard. Joy Behar just told all of their viewers, millions of people, do not get prescription drugs or you will die. She told them, if you get a prescription drug through Trump RX, you will die. Think about the gross irresponsibility of that. You have a sick person out there having trouble affording medication. They go on Trump RX. They say, oh, I can save maybe 90%. But Joy Behar told me, I'll die if I take it. Completely irresponsible garbage. Now, Alyssa Farah Griffin, who's my colleague on CNN, we're on together often. She actually, no fan of Trump these days, but she actually came to the president's defense. She was using treatments for IVF. That's how she had her baby recently. And she said it was like 90% cheaper. Listen to Alyssa try to set the record straight in cut 21.
14: medication that I had to take for IVF is a tenth of the price on Trump RX. I don't, whatever, it's tacky that his name is on it. Mark Cuban has dedicated his life to bringing down prescription drug costs. The average family, one third of Americans, cut back on essential foods and utilities to be able to cover their prescription drug costs. You're not going to convince me that just because Trump's involved, we should be like, screw it, don't bring down prescription drug costs.
12: If he's
14: going to
12: make a profit out of it, don't take it.
1: So don't take it. Again, the advice, don't take it. Actually, what I think is going on is that these morons, Alyssa excluded, because she's clearly on top of it here, but the rest of these morons do so little research and show prep that they hear Donald Trump's name and they go out there and they just say the most inflammatory, irresponsible thing they can think of without thinking through the consequences. And of course, ABC allows them to do it. Good on Alyssa, by the way, for trying to set the record straight. She knows how irresponsible this is. Not to be outdone, though, here's Sunny Hostin. She showed up with her take, cut 22.
13: He is a failed businessman. And if you heard what he said, we both want to make people wealthy. He didn't say
14: so
13: healthy.
14: I should pay 10 times more for medication.
13: He said wealthy, which means to me that there's something in it for him. This is not a well-intentioned person.
1: Again, another person advising the viewership not to get prescription drugs from a government clearinghouse that's working with drug companies to make prescription drugs cheaper. Trump is not making the drugs. Trump does not own the drugs. This is not a Trump organization venture. This is the federal government brokering a solution with private companies that make and provide the drugs to make them cheaper for you. And what did The View tell you? You're going to die. Don't take it. This is a scam. How many millions of people are going to follow their crazy advice and pay more than they should or be sicker than they should? Crazy. Take a break. More to come with Josh Krauscher when we come back here on the Scott Jennings Show. I wasn't expecting it, but once you see who built the modern education system, everything clicks. Death of Recess. It comes from Angel Studios. It's not really about recess. It's about control. This documentary exposes how the classroom didn't just evolve. It was intentionally designed, standardized, and centralized. Powerful institutions shaped it, and now they protect it. Billions of dollars flow through education organizations while test scores collapse. Parents were pushed out. Bureaucracies grew stronger, and kids lost freedom. This film examines how controversial gender ideology entered classrooms, all while families are told to stay quiet. Institutions protect themselves, not the children. 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It calcified, and if we don't challenge it, it will not change. That's why independent platforms matter. Angel Studios is willing to distribute stories that mainstream outlets won't touch. 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
19: The Trump administration's efforts to...
20: With SRN News, I'm John Scott. President Trump's influence was felt heavily in primary elections throughout the country yesterday. Trump-endorsed candidates won in Kentucky, Texas, and Georgia. Federal prosecutors have announced charges against former Cuban President Raul Castro in the 1996 downing of civilian planes operated by Miami-based exiles. The charges marked a major escalation in the Trump administration's efforts to dismantle seven decades of single-party rule in the Caribbean island. Barney Frank has died. The longtime Democratic congressman from Massachusetts died late Tuesday. He was
19: 86. The South Carolina House has endorsed a plan to redraw its congressional districts to favor Republicans at the urging of President Trump. The chamber voted on a new congressional map, sending it to the state Senate. On Wall Street, the Dow is ahead 583 points.
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21: This is Seth Leibson for Townhall.com. Numerous media outlets had a difficult time with the Rededicate 250 celebration the White House sponsored this past Sunday. One major paper reported, quote, until Trump's second term in office, it had been virtually unheard of in modern times for U.S. government officials to publicly tie the nation to a specific set of religious beliefs. Trump's cabinet members have changed that norm, close quote. Boy, that phrase, in modern times, is doing a lot of work here. Calls to prayer and Thanksgiving may be new to the old media staffed by too many young, but they'd raise no eyebrows from those who actually founded the country, like John Adams, who wrote, quote, the general principles on which the fathers achieved independence were the general principles of Christianity, close quote. We can go on and on with such language from John Adams to John Kennedy, never mind FDR's D-Day prayer, the largest public prayer in history up to that point. Just now, this country could use exactly what the White House sponsored and a lot less of what the mainstream media is offering.
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23: 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Not exactly a pro-Trump.
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25: This afternoon, expect a mix of sun and clouds with a chance of a thunderstorm in a few areas. The temperature will reach 90 degrees. Tonight, there could be a thunderstorm early on. Otherwise, skies will be clear to partly cloudy with a low of 74. Tomorrow will bring mostly sunny skies with isolated thunderstorms developing in the afternoon. The high temperature will be around 90 degrees. That's your AccuWeather forecast. I'm meteorologist Joe Lundberg for AM 860. The Answer.
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26: All right, in about 60 seconds, we hear from a common sense journalist named Josh Krauschauer. He's the editor of Jewish Insider, one of the smartest political analysts in Washington. We'll break down the primaries from last night and other politics. 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Scott Jennings here on Salem, Common Sense for the American People. We've been discussing last night's primary elections, and to break it down, the editor of Jewish Insider is Josh Krauschauer, joining us here live on the show. Josh, thanks for coming in from your famous Florida room there in Northern Virginia. We appreciate you always making time for us. I guess I want to start here where I actually am, literally here in Kentucky. The 4th Congressional District saw Thomas Massey fall to Ed Gallrein. Josh, there were a lot of undercurrents of anti-Semitism in the Massey operation, and it came out last night on the stage at the very end in full. I'm going to play this for you, Josh, and we'll get your comment. Here's Thomas Massey last night in conceding defeat, cut number 5.
0: I would have come out sooner, but I had to call my opponent and concede, and it took a while to find Ed Gallrein in Tel Aviv. I did get the call through, though. I have called and conceded the race. We've been honorable the whole time, and we're going to stay that way.
26: Josh, amazing to me that someone would say something so blatantly anti-Semitic and then 10 seconds later refer to themselves as honorable. What'd you make of it?
2: Yeah. Well, Scott, first I appreciate the comments you made on CNN last night, calling it out, calling balls and strikes as you see it, as you know. The record of the congressman in the district you live in. I mean, that's something that's been part and parcel of the congressman's playbook, especially in the last several weeks of the campaign. But it goes beyond that in terms of his voting record and his rhetoric when talking about Jews and pro-Israel supporters in his district, which includes so many of his constituents. But this was not a race predominantly about Middle East policy. It was a race about the congressman running afoul of President Trump and the fact that he would not be in the situation that he was in because he voted against, he voted and condemned the big reconciliation bill, the big, beautiful bill that he was one of the few Republicans to oppose back last year. And I think the fuel was poured onto the fire between Trump and Massey when Massey worked with Democrats to do a very unlibertarian thing in working with Democrats to release every single one of the documents from the Department of Justice's Epstein files without doing any kind of due process or checking if you're going to be defaming people who have nothing to do with Jeffrey Epstein. That's not something that you would associate with a libertarian move, but it seemed that it was done out of spite to punish or to oppose Donald Trump. So those two things really got under the president's skin. And then, you know, on foreign policy, he was a vocal critic, and he always has been an isolationist, but he was a vocal critic of the president's foreign policy, his decision to strike Iran's nuclear facilities last year, and the decision to go to war against Iran earlier this year. So the reality was Massey ran so afoul on so many critical issues of where the president was, and that alienated the base, the Republican base in Kentucky's 4th district. And it was not even a close race, Scott. I mean, this is a race that he lost by 10 points. You don't see, I mean, usually incumbents, even when they lose by a few points because they have, you know, support. They have credibility with their constituents. He lost by 10 points against a new challenger in Ed Gallrein. So this was not a close race. It was a decisive defeat. And yes, there was a lot of Trump supporters that were worried about his record. And there were a lot of other constituents that thought that he had lost his way as he spent more time in Washington.
26: Yeah, most of the ad traffic down here really was about a couple of issues. You mentioned them, one of them, and that is last summer on the big, beautiful bill, this was the president's domestic policy agenda. Okay, he got elected president, and he said, I'm putting my whole domestic policy agenda here in the working families tax cut bill, the big, beautiful bill. And Massey voted against it, so he became an apostate on tax cuts as a Republican. He can't do that. On top of that, he has opposed some of Trump's border security, border wall stuff. Then on top of that, yes, he has long been an isolationist, but it seemed to Republicans in the 4th District that he was subverting the commander-in-chief at a time when they supported what Donald Trump was doing against Iran. On the Epstein business,
1: You know, it's one thing to say you want transparency, and it's one thing to say I want to root out anybody who did wrong. But what Massey was doing was going out and standing almost every day with Ro Khanna, a very liberal Democrat, and making it seem as though Donald Trump was implicated in the Epstein files. He was working with Democrats to make people believe, to further the narrative, that somehow Donald Trump himself had engaged in some wrongdoing. There's not a shred of evidence of that. And so anyway, you add all this stuff up, and I think Republicans in the district, frankly, just had enough of it. And when Trump comes in and says, I've had enough of it, and this guy will be an acceptable replacement, that's all you really needed here. And I think that's why the margin got so wide.
2: Yeah, look at the performance of Trump-endorsed candidates in Republican primaries this month. Bill Cassidy finished in third place in the Louisiana Senate primary just a week ago. The Indiana state senators who decided they didn't want to go ahead with redistricting, five out of the seven in these contested primaries lost that they didn't have President Trump's endorsement. And it's very hard to, I mean, I think if they go back really to 2022 in the Georgia gubernatorial race, some of the Secretary of State race, where Trump was not successful in a really heated Republican primary. His endorsement, he's got about a 99% track record of getting his preferred candidates over the finish line in Republican primaries. So look, Massey just was poking the bear by opposing Trump on so many things, and ultimately that was too much to bear for his standing in the district.
1: You know what's kind of interesting here in Kentucky is that when Donald Trump got reelected, I think most people would have told you, oh, it's going to be Mitch McConnell who's a thorn in the side of Donald Trump. That has not been the case, other than his trouble with a couple of Trump noms early on, a couple of cabinet appointments. McConnell's pretty much been right there for Trump and helping him get his legislation passed. The real thorns have been Massey and, in many cases, Rand Paul, who backed Massey in this primary. A lot of people down here saw it as a proxy war, Trump versus Paul. And if you've looked at any polling in Kentucky, and I've looked at a bunch of it over the last 10 years, the two most popular Republicans in the state have been Trump and Rand Paul. They went head-to-head on this thing, and Rand himself will be on the ballot for re-election if he runs for re-election for the Senate in 2028. I wonder what the Trump people are thinking about the Rand Paul re-election coming around in the next cycle.
2: Yeah, there's a divide between that very ideological libertarianism that Rand Paul represents and anti-war view that he shares with Massey, and where Trump is, that they don't agree, I think, on a lot of political issues. I will say, Scott, and you may have a better sense of it being in Kentucky, but Rand Paul is a little politically smarter about how he handles his disagreements with the president. Tariffs was a big disconnect. Between,
1: no question. He's much smarter than Massey.
2: Senator.
1: No question.
2: But Massey was a jerk on social media and his public comments. He really just picked off a whole lot of people that he otherwise wouldn't need to annoy. And he did that with the Jewish community in the very end of the campaign, where he would name check Jewish donors as the cause of all of his problems. I mean, that's where the anti-Semitism and the ugliness came in at the end. But it was overall his handling of disagreements with other people who I thought he was, you know, a good public servant, but ultimately couldn't handle disagreement very well. And that's what Trump ended up breaking with him because of that. But he was a jerk to a whole lot of other Republicans in a way that even someone like Rand Paul is much more diplomatic about their disagreements.
1: Josh Krauschauer from Jewish Insider is our guest. Josh, I got about a minute left. Actually, I want to zoom over to Texas. The other dramatic news yesterday was Trump getting engaged for Ken Paxton, choosing him in this runoff, which comes up next Tuesday, over the incumbent Senator John Cornyn. It seems to me this will likely seal Cornyn's fate. Were you surprised that Trump swung into action here at the end?
2: A little bit, just because he hadn't gotten involved earlier. I know there's been a lot of reporting about how he made his decision. I think it was him looking at polls that showed Paxton looking like the favorite to win anyway.
1: I do too.
2: He wanted to jump on the bandwagon and get a W on his column. I think that's the Occam's razor, the obvious reason. I don't think there's any real personal issues with President and Senator Cornyn. He's been a pretty loyal supporter of his, even when they've had disagreements. I do think for the Republican Party writ large, though, boy, this is a guy in Paxton who has a lot of ethical problems, a lot of personal issues, and the polling in Texas is competitive in a Paxton matchup against the Democrat James Tallarico. So the last thing the Republicans want to do is pour tens of millions of dollars in a red state like Texas. But if Paxton is the nominee, I expect there to be a lot of money that may have gone to other more important states going into Texas to make sure Paxton can get over the finish line.
26: That voice you're hearing today, Josh Krauschauer. He's the editor-in-chief of Jewish Insider, one of the sharpest political analysts in Washington, D.C. I highly recommend you read his newsletter and his publication. If you want the real scoop on politics, listen to people like Josh Krauschauer. Josh, thanks for joining us today. We have to take a break here on the Scott Jennings Show. When we come back, are teachers' unions spending more money on non-educational matters than educational issues? 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
5: 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It's for anyone who wants to save money, save time, and stop feeling left behind. I'm Kim Komando. Every Thursday, I send out Splash of AI. 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Write a letter you've been dreading. Plan a trip in minutes instead of hours. How to make sure your insurance does not get denied. This is the stuff that's working right now. I test it all myself. I skip the fluff, and I explain everything in plain English, because that's what I've done for almost 30 years. 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
6: 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When he's not in the Oval Office or owning the libs on CNN, he's here with us. 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
26: All right, home stretch here on Wednesday, May 20th. You know, we've watched for decades as teachers' unions have evolved into some of the most powerful political machines on the left. And now a new report examined by the Free Press shows national teachers' unions have spent massive amounts of money influencing elections, backing Democratic candidates, and advancing ideological causes. Joining us now, Franny Block, reporter for the Free Press. Her latest article is headlined, How Teachers' Unions Became Political Big Spenders. Franny, your first appearance on the Scott Jennings Show. We're glad to have you. This report paints a pretty alarming picture. Tell us what you found.
8: So this report that I did is actually built off of a lot of research by a group called the Network Contagion Research Institute. And what they found is that teachers' unions are actually spending, in many cases, more money on politics than they are in actually advocating for the rank and file, for the teachers who are paying dues every month to be a part of this union that's supposed to be advocating for them. So I'll give you an example of that. The National Education Association, they have a $450 million budget, and they spend just 10% of that on actually representing the rank and file and advocating for their members. And I've spoken to many teachers actually over the past few years, and many union members, even in different unions, who've expressed frustration that unions by and large are spending so much money on politics that the actual members feel like they're being left behind.
26: Yeah, it seems to me that these organizations, I mean, you look at some of the races they get involved in, they have nothing to do with education. You look at some of the ballot initiatives they get involved in, nothing to do with education. You look at some of the things they do internally. I was just reading the other day in the New York Post about Randy Weingarten, who's the head of the American Federation of Teachers. I mean, she tapped hundreds of thousands of dollars in union resources to help write her book, which she then made a bunch of money off of. None of this has anything to do with making test scores better, helping your kid learn how to read, and so on and so forth. Yet, in a lot of places, teachers are forced to pay into this. Do you sense that among rank-and-file teachers there's a growing unease with all of this, or have they just sort of accepted it as part of their life?
8: It's hard to say by and large. You know, there's over, I think, 3 million members in both the NEA and the AFT. It actually might even be 4 million. And so it's hard to say by and large how the rank and file are feeling. But I will say, in many individual cases, I've had many teachers reach out to me and express frustration, particularly around the annual meetings that these unions will have. With the NEA, for example, during their annual meeting, they had many discussions and spent so much time debating whether or not to pass resolutions condemning Israel for its war against Hamas, rather than on whether or not, you know, how they can best protect teachers in the classroom, improve scores, all of that stuff that, again, as you said, that is their mandate at the end of the day. And the sad reality is that the conditions for many teachers around the country are actually getting worse. The average teacher salary in the United States is declining, not just declining because of inflation, actually declining. And so many teachers, I think, are frustrated by that.
26: Yeah, conservatives have argued for years that teachers' unions are just sort of laundering for liberal activism. That's all they really do. They get involved in things like gender ideology, DEI, immigration politics. Do you think this report validates those concerns that, frankly, conservatives have been bringing up for years? They're often poo-pooed in the mainstream media, but now it seems like they were right.
8: Well, there's definitely a lot of evidence that the money that these unions are putting towards politics, the vast, vast majority of it is going towards Democratic candidates. So it's clearly favoring one party over the other. NCRI, the organization that conducted this study, they found that it was about 90% were going towards Democratic candidates. So I do think, at the very least, it's raising the question of, if unions are going to be engaging in the political process and spending so much money favoring one party, you know, are the rank and file members also on board with that? And we don't know. And I'll add that I previously did a report for the Free Press about the United Auto Workers, who were expressing frustration over the fact that the kind of national union was bringing in members like the Columbia graduate students into the rank and file, who had very different motivations, very different political ideas than the auto workers who are working at the Stellantis plant in Detroit, Michigan. So there's definitely a tension within unions in this country, particularly when it comes to the members who are supposed to be served feeling like they are actually being represented.
26: Her name is Franny Block. And if you're watching on the Salem News Channel or on any of our video products, you can scan the QR code that is on your screen right now, and you can read Franny's latest report on all of this political activism going on in our national teachers' unions. Franny, great job. Thanks for being here. We'll have you back soon. Let us know when your next article comes out.
8: Thanks for having me.
26: All right, that's it for today's edition of the Scott Jennings Show. We're back tomorrow as we head towards Memorial Day. Thanks for listening. See you then. 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
11: 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Wonderful guy to sit next to in a restaurant. Not to talk with. We're talking about an empty suit.
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20: With SRN News, I'm John Scott. The House has voted to pass an amended version of the Senate-passed 21st Century Road to Housing Act, which will address the housing affordability problem, reducing restrictive regulations and increasing the housing supply. President Trump calling for swift Senate action now. Speaker Mike Johnson tells the Salem Radio Network that President Trump had sweeping victories in primary elections on Tuesday.
13: We had a great night across the board. I mean, you know, several states had their primaries last night. We had conservatives, constitutional conservatives, win across the board. I mean, from, you know, Georgia all the way across to Oregon. So this is a great trend. It shows once again, I talked to the president late last night, almost midnight. And he said, you know, we were talking about the winds. And I said, Mr. President, you have the most powerful endorsement in the history of politics. It's not even close. It's really something to behold.
14: Speaker Johnson spoke with the Salem News Channel this morning. He also spoke of Senate Republicans that sided with Democrats in a vote to limit President Trump's war powers in Iran. Less than a week after President Trump visited China, Russia's Vladimir Putin is there for talks with Chinese President Xi. The BBC's Laura Bicker.
15: It's a sign of where Beijing wants to position itself right now, beholden to no one but talking to everyone. There is no doubt there's a close alliance between Russia and China. The two leaders have met each other more than 40 times. And Russia is now far more reliant on China than ever before since the war in Ukraine. However, there's some delicate diplomacy here for Mr. Xi because he wants to maintain stable ties with the West. He still insists this country is neutral when it comes to the war in Ukraine. And yet he will not want Russia to lose. He will not want that loss to destabilize a country on his northern border.
14: This is SRN News.
16: 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We have currently an 18.9% absorption rate. 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And if you divide that by the number of solds, which is 1,428, that gives us a 19% absorption rate. And if you divide that out, it's a 5.3% month supply of inventory. So it's still somewhat of a balanced market. Some people say it's leaning towards that buyer's market due mainly because of the interest rates and some of the other factors affecting that. 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We're noticing a trend of insurance policies loosening up, more carriers coming back into the state of Florida. 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
25: Expect a mix of sun and clouds this afternoon along with a chance of a thunderstorm in a few areas. The high will reach 90. For tonight, anticipate thunderstorms in some spots during the early evening, clearing up to a partly cloudy sky afterward. The low will be around 74. Tomorrow will bring mostly sunny conditions with scattered thunderstorms developing in the afternoon. The high temperature will once again be 90. That's your AccuWeather forecast. I'm meteorologist Joe Lundberg for AM 860. The Answer.

Bunkley, and this is the Bill Bunkley Show here on Salem Radio for this Wednesday, May the 20th, in the year of our Lord, 2026. We're delighted to have you with us this afternoon. Want to remind you that you are our very important guest this afternoon. You're a VIP. And with that, I want to tell you that if you would like to join the conversation about any of the issues that I'm discussing today, I want to give you a toll-free telephone number that's good all across the nation. That's 877-943-9673. That's 877-943-9673. First on the brief this morning, a very big, a very important local story. Earlier today, the Hillsborough County Commission, the seven-member commission, by a majority vote, have passed the huge, humongous step one in the process of bringing

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2: Doing an expansion of teams. And he had everything put together and assurances that Tampa was going to get the nod. But what happened was St. Petersburg, at a time you would never do that in the political, cultural climate of today, St. Petersburg decided to build Tropicana Field without a baseball team, without a commitment at the time from Major League Baseball. And what happened in the final moments, as I think is the way it came down, that because St. Petersburg had built the stadium, Major League Baseball felt it was obligated to go ahead and to locate the franchise there in St. Petersburg. With all due respect to my St. Petersburg friends, and I had to drive past that again yesterday, which I'll talk about later on in the show, bringing the stadium to Tampa, opening it up to many more people and kids, especially during the week, not on weekends, to be able to drive to it. Because when you have a stadium in St. Petersburg, you've got residents that are west of the stadium, but only for a few miles, and then you have the Gulf of America. So instead of drawing from 360 degrees to a ballpark, St. Petersburg, you're only drawing from maybe 180, 200%. So today is a monumental day in terms of the first step. Now today you had the Memorandum of Understanding, which was the document that was focused on today of whether or not the Hillsborough County Commission would vote to approve the Memorandum of Understanding, which would lead to further final negotiations, fine-tuning, maybe some more cuts, but the $2.3 billion with a B, indoor stadium, that's also going to be anchoring a multi-use development right there in Drew Park. And I can tell you, Drew Park needs this multi-use development, because if this ends up getting final approval, Drew Park is one of those areas that really hasn't been developed for all of the housing, all of the apartments, all of the new opportunities, because Drew Park is so close to downtown Tampa. It's so close to the airport. It's so close to Midtown. And as we're looking at this multi-use project, I can tell you, I want you to drive through Drew Park if you're anywhere close to it. Drive through several of the streets, because you'll see the remnants of Drew Field, which was a World War II Army Air Corps base that was in addition to MacDill Air Force Base, and it would later evolve into Tampa International Airport. But drive through Drew Park and you'll see so many of the long military barracks that have now been repurposed for a lot of commercial uses. But you'll also see it hasn't been developed. Also drive through the parking lot of Hillsborough College, formerly HCC, right off of Dale Mabry, Tampa Bay Boulevard. That building was built in the very early 70s. And right now, that building is at the end of its useful life. Either you've got to spend a lot of money on renovating it, or quite frankly, you just level it

0: build a brand new facility. Well, that is part of this multi-use development. So as far as the project is concerned, before you get to the money, it is a win-win project for development in several angles, including we have a successful football franchise with the NFL known as the Tampa Bay Buccaneers and their stadium. We have a successful hockey arena for the Tampa Bay Lightning. And we have a successful spring training home and for the Florida Grapefruit League for the Tampa Tarpons, development squad for the Yankees. And if this comes to pass, then we are going to have a state-of-the-art indoor ballpark that, by the way, will be designed. Nobody's going to be able to hit a pop-up. Nobody's going to hit a home run that's going to hit any of the rafters and cause all of the hubbub that we get at Tropicana Field. Now, let me make sure you understand. This is a non-binding memorandum of understanding. It's going to be about $1 billion in public money, all told, for the construction of the stadium. Now, the vote was 5-2. The two dissenting votes were, number one, Donna Cameron Cepeda, and a guest who was on my show, about 3 or 4 weeks ago, who has been an opponent because of the use of funds primarily from the community investment tax and maybe other pots of money, is County Commissioner Joshua Wartzel. And by the way, Joshua has been absolutely unwavering, an outspoken critic of the agreement. They voted no. In fact, Commissioner Joshua said, and I quote, "A monumental betrayal to the taxpayers of Hillsborough County." On the other side, you have a proponent, Hillsborough County Commission Chair Ken Hagen. And as I said, he's been the point person on dealing with the team. He said today, there is no reason to vote no today. Ken said, quote, "Let's not lose track that this is a work in progress. At the end of the day, regardless of where you stand on the issue, today's vote is a non-binding memorandum of understanding. There's zero downside to letting County Administrator Bonnie Wise and Hillsborough County staff to continue to negotiate in order to reach the best possible deal for the county and the taxpayers." Now, tomorrow, we have the other shoe, and that is the Tampa City Council, and they will be taking up the tentative agreement tomorrow and voting on that tomorrow. So if both the Hillsborough County and Tampa City Council authorizes the city and the county and the raise to continue negotiations, there are some unresolved specifics not in the memorandum of understanding, but this will serve as a template for all of those talks. And Commissioner Wartzel asked questions to county staff regarding the Rays Stadium agreement and the tentative agreement, which has been approved, is to move forward to the next step. Hillsborough County Commissioner Harry Cohen said, and I quote, "The bottom line is to not move the process forward, to simply put the brakes on it at this moment, in my view, would be highly irresponsible." We have more in a moment. What do you think? Do you agree with the county commission moving forward? Phone lines are open, 877-943-9673. I'll be right back.
1: Holy, you are holy, holy, holy, you are...
2: President Trump has triggered a $200 billion tech disruption, and Wall Street is asleep at the switch. This $200 billion investment in chip technology could make today's artificial intelligence chips obsolete. Technology that will make today's AI data centers a thing of the past, like IBM's old mainframes. While most investors are focused on old-fashioned AI, there are three companies quietly building a trillion-dollar triangle that could transform every tech sector on Earth. These three companies are gearing up to develop and manufacture supercomputers the size of a dinner plate. Institutions like Vanguard, BlackRock, and State Street are pouring more than $200 billion into this AI revolution. Investment guru George Gilder has been predicting tech revolutions for more than 40 years, including the iPhone, Netflix, and Amazon. 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
1: Bill Bunkley here on The Briefing this afternoon. Our phone lines are open at 877-943-9673. More on the big news of the day that the Hillsborough County Commission is the first agency to approve the memo of understanding. We'll get back to that in just a moment, reminding you that we need your support right now. I'm asking you to add to the part of your legacy the opportunity to provide for an ultrasound for a teenager, a college co-ed, or a woman to be able to go and to get a free pregnancy care pregnancy test and then a free ultrasound at one of the pregnancy care centers with preborn, probably one in a neighborhood close to you. And again, we've got quite a bit of ground to cover, but this is an important day of the briefing. So while I'm briefing, if you would please, please stand with me. Come stand on the front lines with me like many others have done. It's very noble that we want to do 385 ultrasounds by the giving of literally tens of thousands of people that tune in to this radio station every day all across Central Florida. And so, quite frankly, we need some leadership gifts as well. If you can give $28, that's all it costs to help with an ultrasound, give $28. But at the same time, I know there are several people right now listening. You have the means to give a substantial gift, maybe $500, maybe $1,000, $1,500, $2,000, whatever it is. We are getting close to the end of May, and I'm asking you to pray and search the bottom of your hearts. Could you give those leadership gifts? We need them, and we need them now. And I'm not ashamed to ask. As a Christian, I know in the Word of God, it says, you have not because you ask not. I'm asking the Lord, and I'm asking Him to touch your heart through the Holy Spirit, or just to touch you to stand with me. So right now, how many ultrasounds at $28 could you speak for this very moment? Our operators are standing by, 833-850-2229, 833-850-2229. 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Click on that red banner. And I please, please ask you to give, because I am praying about how I can maybe better explain the importance. And this

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2: At 3 p.m., the College Board of Trustees are meeting right now to vote on a ground lease for the Rays, and that's for the 130 Drew Park property for the college. Chief Executive Officer Ken Babby with the Rays said, quote, "The Rays believe deeply in the power of a new ballpark, a reinvented Hillsborough College, and a privately financed mixed-use neighborhood that will positively shape our region well into the future. Today's affirmative vote is excellent news for our community, but is only the first of several critical steps to keep the project on track and ultimately make it all come to fruition. We look forward to continued negotiations and our mutual goal to deliver an agreement that is fair and beneficial for all." Well, there you have it. Got to take a break. We'll get to our book interview next on a
3: With SRN News, I'm John Scott. It's another hot day across the eastern U.S., a day after several spots broke daily heat records. While students elsewhere sweated it out in unconditioned classrooms, the Philadelphia School District shifted to remote learning for students in 57 schools. The National Weather Service said another day of record heat expected from the Mid-Atlantic to New England before a cold front. A heat advisory in effect for portions of Connecticut, Massachusetts, and Rhode Island. Kentucky Republican Congressman Thomas Massie has lost his Republican House primary after a concerted effort by President Trump to oust him through challenger and ultimate winner Ed Gallrain. The House voting to pass an amended version of the Senate-passed 21st Century Road to Housing Act, which will address housing affordability problems, reducing restrictive regulations, and increasing the housing supply.
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10: Tonight, expect mainly clear skies with a low temperature of 73. Tomorrow will bring partly sunny conditions with a chance of a thunderstorm in the afternoon, reaching a high of 91. Tomorrow night will be clear to partly cloudy with a low of 75. Looking ahead to Thursday, anticipate mostly sunny skies with a chance of a thunderstorm in some spots during the afternoon and a high temperature of 91. That's your AccuWeather forecast. I'm meteorologist Jason Caterina for AM 860, The Answer.
2: Welcome back. I'm Bill Bunkley with the Bill Bunkley Show here on Salem Radio. You know, we're going to now talk about something that I know that we have a mixed audience. I know that I'm one of the few, very few, especially with Salem Radio, Salem Media, that I have two different, what I would say, audiences. You know that we have our Christian.

0: Christian teaching and talk platform of stations. And then we have our Salem conservative platform of stations. It's known as The Answer. And I am honored to be trusted with having my afternoon brief, which we've been doing for 20 plus years, but I speak to both offices, both audiences. Now, all of you know that I'm a Christ follower, and that when you tune into the Bill Bunkley Show, which parallels Salem Radio and Salem Media Group, that my top worldview is I'm a Christ follower, so it's a Christian worldview. And then I'm a conservative, so it's also a worldview from a conservative. And I always remind you, well, I'm a registered Republican because that party most closely relates to my worldviews, though I have disagreements with the platform and some of the aspects of the Republican Party. But nonetheless, so at times we have an opportunity, and today is an opportunity because many of you have heard about the rapture. Now, for those of you who are Christians and are practicing Christians, you really have a lot more knowledge about the rapture than maybe even a nominal Christian or maybe a new Christian that just come to the Lord. And certainly for those of you who are non-believers of Christ at this time, you've heard about this rapture where the church, everybody who's a Christian, that Jesus Christ is going to come back and all of those that are a part of his followers are going to be raptured out and then more events are going to happen. Well, I can tell you that studying, and I've taught Revelation more, the book of Revelation more than once through the years of Bible Fellowship class, but I can tell you it's very intimidating. Now, I want you to pay close attention and get a pencil and paper because if you have an interest in the rapture, I highly recommend the book we're going to be talking about this afternoon. It's entitled The Nonprofits, plural, The Nonprofits Guide to the Rapture, written and illustrated by my guest today, Todd Hampson. And quite frankly, the illustrations that he's done and how he laid it out, it is absolutely user-friendly. And so, the idea is to make this an open opportunity for you, whether you're a believer or not, to be able to explore what this rapture is all about. And so we're going to bring Todd in, and he is an author, he's a speaker, and a brilliant illustrator. When you get a copy of the book, he's an animation producer and co-host of the Prophecy Pros podcast. His award-winning animation company, Timbuktoons, has produced content for many, many well-known ministry organizations. He has a burden to reach the next generation with the gospel through convincing proofs of the Bible prophecy and apologetics, the very thing that led him to accepting Jesus Christ as his Lord and Savior as a teenager. And with that, Todd Hampson, thank you for being on the Bill Bunkley Show this afternoon.
1: Absolutely, Bill. It's great to join you, and couldn't ask for a better setup for the book, because that is exactly what it's designed to do, is kind of show it from every angle, treat the topic as if it's, you know, if someone doesn't know anything about it, where do they read about it in Scripture, what are the different views. It really is a comprehensive book, and as you said, it has some humor with the nonprofit, who's the character I came up with, and also a lot of visuals in it that I just happen to be kind of come from my background in animation. I love visual learning, and apparently a lot of other people benefit from that as well.
0: Well, I tell you that, and the fact that it is so easy. Now, what I want to ask you a question just in general, and that is for our conservative audience may not knowing a lot about Jesus, they may say, well, all those Christians know about the rapture. Well, number one, that would not be true. They've heard it, but for those of you who are Christians, I ask you a question. When was the last time your pastor did a series on the rapture? When was the last time that he taught through the book of the Revelation? We have some churches that will never ever touch. And I've heard numbers as high as maybe a third in some sort of survey. Tell us a little bit about what you know from the Christian side of it, of churches and people that have really taken the time out to learn about the rapture, and preachers have been preaching about it.
1: Yeah, there's so many benefits. I mean, just to scale that back a bit, just talking about the end times in general, or what the end of the story tells us, nobody goes to their favorite movie and walks out before the ending. But for some reason, we live in an era where, as Christians, like you said, if we're believers, we believe the Bible is from God. It actually tells us exactly how the story ends. And when we study it, it's actually hopeful. It's not meant to scare us, but to prepare us and to give us a hope for the future. But for various reasons, you know, the topic has been sensationalized. There's different views, so sometimes people fight over little details. And by the way, it is a secondary issue. The lead into what before you started talking made it very clear. Your salvation as a believer is based only on what you do with Jesus Christ. That's everything right. else is secondary. So that's important to make known, because honestly, nobody wants to be a part of a dysfunctional family that's fighting with each other all the time. You know, we're all on a journey. We're all learning more about theology, so that we should have different views. But it is a complex area of theology that we should know. And here's the thing. The end of the story actually makes sense of the rest of the story. The Bible, from Genesis to Revelation, is one grand narrative, and the rapture is the next event we're waiting for, the first end time event, so to speak, to take place, that kind of sets the rest of the dominoes in motion. So it's a key thing that we should know, but it, like you said, it's been sensationalized and benched. Honestly, I would say the vast majority of churches will not touch it, for various reasons, but it's the very thing that gives us hope. God could have ended his book any way he wanted to, but he ended it with prophecy about the future so that we know what we have to look forward to. So the rapture is one piece of that big puzzle, but it's an important one for us to know. And it's specifically called our blessed hope.
0: And you know, pastors, I want to be very, very clear. You are called to preach and to teach the whole counsel of God. You're not Amen. Called to pick and choose. And unfortunately, the rapture and end time events are bypassed. Now, what I want to say to those of you, everyone should get a copy of this book, The Nonprofit's Guide to the Rapture by Todd Hampson. Why? I don't care whether you're a believer or a non-believer or somewhere in between. When you look at what's driving the globe right now, Israel is in the news every day. Every day, the Middle East is in the news. And you got to understand, from the president on down to various degrees, but the idea of prophecy in the end times, there are people, not whether you believe the president's there or not, I couldn't even tell you that. There are people that are making decisions about the Middle East and the future of the globe, based on what they believe, not only about the rapture, which is kind of like part one, but then comes other aspects, which is the 7 years, the Antichrist, and then the end of the end. And for you to understand how decisions are being made, you need to know what this rapture and what the end time beliefs are. Todd, would you agree or disagree?
1: Yeah, absolutely. And, you know, to the non-believer who's listening to this, I would encourage you to pick up the book, because I do, in the early part of the book, I talk about our approach to Scripture, that we do believe it is God's Word and we can take it at face value and every word has meaning. And then I also share some apologetics or some evidences that support that. Mainly, the 28% of the Bible is prophecy. 80% of that has already been fulfilled, and every single one was fulfilled exactly as foretold. So that should get our attention, and really it's a built-in proof of authenticity that the Bible is divine in nature. So if nothing else, just out of curiosity, I'd encourage them to pick it up for that reason, and then kind of see my reasoning as I move through the book to see why I believe they should accept Jesus as their Savior and be ready for what we know as the rapture.
0: Now, many people can get bogged down very quickly. Tell us, from the beginning, your introduction as you walk through. I look at your book, mm-hmm. The Nonprofit's Guide to the Rapture, and I look and I go, you know what? This is not something that people are going to get bogged down. And all of your illustrations, which just help us. Some people learn by the word, the written word. Some people are visual and illustrations help. When you put them both together, that sort of takes away a little bit of the difficulty and the mystery, doesn't it?
1: It really does. It puts handles on it for people, and that's what it was designed to do. And though the language is theological, it's very conversational in nature. I make sure that kind of I was mindful about that. As you mentioned at the opening of your show, I grew up unchurched and was saved as a teenager. So I know what it's like to hear Christianese and not know what the heck somebody's talking about. So I wanted to put it in a language that really is designed for anybody to be able to grasp. And yeah, for the structure of the book, I mean, I build a foundation in section one with the basics, you know, even asking chapter one is the rapture even in the Bible? And then I talk about church history in the rapture. What did the early church believe? I talk about the different views of the rapture, the strengths and weaknesses. And then I talk about, of course, from my perspective, the extreme strength of the pre-trib view, which means pre or before the future tribulation, I believe the church will be removed. And I kind of share my top 10 reasons for that. But again, even there, I do that very respectfully to other views. But you know, unfortunately, only one view can be right. So that's our job as Christians and theologians in process, is to discern what evidence best holds which view. And I believe the pre-trib view is rock solid. Then section two, I give the backstory. I talk about various raptures in the Old Testament, raptures in the first century, and then raptures in the future, and kind of give the whole chronology. And then just as you move through the book, I build a case for that. And then I even talk about, well, how close are we to that event? Are there any signs in the day or trends or conditions? And with that, I always remind people that scripture is very clear. Nobody knows the day or the hour. So as soon as somebody starts setting dates, you know they're not being biblical. But Hebrews 10:25 tells us explicitly, those of us who are watching can see the day approaching, the day of the Lord, or the tribulation period. So we should expect to see, as you mentioned, Israel, the Middle East, anti-Semitism, all these things forming in our day, converging at the same time, setting the stage for everything we read about. So there's no overt prophecy happening right now, but we do see all these stage-setting events letting us know that history is indeed winding down to what the Bible says about the end. And by the way, everybody has an end time view, even non-believers. You know, the Bulletin of Atomic Scientists has their doomsday clock, and they say we're close to midnight. So the only difference is Bible-believing Christians are the only ones that have a hopeful eschatology or a hopeful view of the end times. We know what's going to happen. We know that God has a purpose for it all, that he will be glorified, that evil will be punished, and that everything's going to be good in the end.
0: Now, where we start, by the way, and I think I'm sure Todd Hampson and I are on the same page. By the way, jot this down, order this today, The Nonprofit's Guide to the Rapture, written and illustrated by Todd Hampson, Hampson, Bible Prophecy for Everyone. So folks, when we take the Word of God, our view is that both the Old and the New Testament is the inspired Word of God. We mean it's been Amen. Inspired by the Holy Spirit. We believe in the inerrancy. We believe that it's infallible. We believe we don't have to spend time wondering what's true or not true. But, however, right. when you come to prophets and prophecy, a lot of people that may be listening who don't have our orientation, you think, well, yeah, it's a book, and yeah, there's some good suggestions in there, and who knows if these prophets were really hearing from God? Who knows if they were just writing? You know, all of that happens. But Todd, I want you to go back, because this centers around Jesus Christ, and Jesus mm-hmm. Christ had so much to say in his three-year ministry, not only about future events, but something we know as the Olivet Discourse, as he sat with a handful of his total disciples on the Mount of Olives, and he talked about things to come. Talk about this, because it's not just some prophets you have to, you know, kind of come to grips with. If you believe in Jesus Christ, you've got to start with what he had to say. Talk about that.
1: Yeah, absolutely. I mean, all roads point to Jesus in the Bible. He is the authority of the authoritative word of God. So you definitely got to pay attention to what he says. And yeah, in the Olivet Discourse, he predicted several things. As a matter of fact, there's a neat convergence of fulfilled prophecy in archaeology. And what I mean by that is, in the Olivet Discourse, Jesus predicted the end time events in the future tribulation period, but he also predicted in the near term at that time that all the buildings that his disciples were marveling at on the Temple Mount, he said, not one stone will be left. All of that will be torn down. Well, I was in Israel in January, literally standing next to and touching those stones that the general Titus destroyed and pushed off the Temple Mount. Mm-hmm. They were buried until 1967, and then they were excavated, and there's 20,000 pound stones sitting there. That's visible, physical proof of fulfilled prophecy. So Jesus gave prophecies that have already been fulfilled, and we can verify that. And then, as you said, he also gave us many prophecies of the end, which we should pay attention to because his track record is 100%.
0: And the key thing to remember is the Bible just doesn't have a lot of prophecies that start with today. I don't want you to miss what Todd just said. Many of the prophecies have already been fulfilled, and they've been fulfilled exactly as they were predicted and prophesied, because that's what you need to know. So as we look at, there's so many things, but I want folks to get the book, but so many things of what we believe that's going to happen. We got a couple of minutes and then we'll take a quick break. I got a couple of minutes. What would be the number one 2-minute elevator talk that you would give about why it's important to pay attention of what Bible prophecy has to say as connected to current events?
1: Yeah, absolutely. Well, as I mentioned, it's the built-in proof of authenticity. The fulfilled prophecy proves that we can trust it, that it tells us what's going to happen, and then it comes to pass. And that should get our attention because we're still in the middle of the story. We have not seen the end yet, the return of Christ, all the things that are related to the end times. So we look forward to those. So it really does give us a new grid through which to look at the world in our day and compare it to Scripture. And it's not something I can tell somebody to do. You have to really roll your sleeves up and read the verses for yourself. And what I find over and over again is that people are impressed to dig in deeper because they're blown away at the accuracy of Scripture and how it helps them see our current times in a new light.
0: Now, we're going to take a break, but I want to tell you, we got Memorial Day coming up. We've got summer vacation. And I know you're going to grab the kids, the grandkids, the great-grandkids, and whether on the plane, in the car, you know, they've had their smartphone that has now been injected into their hand without separation. But you can get that separated. And we're seeing so many of the younger generation on college campuses and other places. Huge rallies, thousands coming to Christ. There is a movement of God, of Jesus Christ among the young people. Pick up this book and give it to each of your grandchildren. Well, if they're in the crib, wait a while. But you know what I'm saying? Get this book now. Get it for all of them and work through this with them this summer. Well, I'll tell you what, they're hungry for this. And this, when you get it, you'll see how good it is. Got to take a break. More with the author of The Nonprofit's Guide to the Rapture, Todd Hampson. A couple more minutes left. Don't go away. I'll be right back.

0: Patrick was way behind on his IRS taxes.
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0: We're back. Bill Bunkley here reminding you that we are providing ultrasounds for women right now in our campaign here in May. And I continue to ask for your help for us to get the campaign across the goal line. And again, preborn and all other network of pregnancy care centers all throughout Central Florida, one probably not too far from you. Remember, right now, while we are conducting our brief, as we do every day, I need you to take a moment, listen in, but I need you to get your gift in for $28 for an ultrasound session that'd be provided absolutely free to a teenager, a co-ed, a woman that has found herself with an unplanned pregnancy and maybe in a huge crisis and a lot going on. And so when they go to a pregnancy care center, not only are you providing for the opportunity for a pregnancy test and to see that ultrasound, remember that 80% of the women who will see that baby in their own womb, that baby girl, baby boy, but then hear that heartbeat, they'll choose life. So could you possibly give 10, 20, 50, 100? We need some leadership gifts right now, but for each one you could do at $28 to help for an ultrasound, operators are standing by. We'll have you in and off the call in about 5 minutes. 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Again, pick up your copy of The Nonprofit's Guide to the Rapture by my guest today, written and illustrated by Todd Hampson. We've got about 2 or 3 minutes left, so I'm just going to step aside. What are some final thoughts about you you'd like to share with our audience about the importance of picking up your work here?
1: Yeah, I think the main thing is, and I didn't plan this, but this is actually the seventh book in the series, and it just fittingly wound up being seven books in the series, and it's on the rapture. And I also didn't really realize how much the doctrine of the rapture would be under attack right at the time of the book release. Not just the timing of the rapture, but from within the church, there's kind of a movement that is attacking the doctrine of the rapture itself, saying it's not in scripture. So as the Lord would have it, it's hitting the need of the moment, and it really does answer. My goal was to answer every question I could think of related to the rapture, point people directly into scripture, to support kind of what I'm unpacking and stuff like that. Look at church history. That's also very eye-opening to see what the early church believed and why different views came about at different times. All that's very eye-opening. But it is the blessed hope. Titus 2:13 says it's our blessed hope. It's something that we should look forward to. It's something that should anchor us to our promised future. The church age began with Pentecost when the Holy Spirit came down. The church age is going to end when the Holy Spirit indwelled church is taken out in a moment. It makes perfect sense. And God is a God of order and design. And we need to understand the whole story of the Bible, including the end. It's the most glorious part. It makes the plot that much richer when we understand the end. So we need to roll our sleeves up, put the work in and do it. Encourage our pastors and leaders to teach on it, to study it themselves, and to support people who do so. So I think it's a critical, the most critical theological area of study for our generation. And we're more blessed than any other generation since the first century to see some of the stage setting developments in our day, letting us know that we are closer than ever to these things. Amen. That the Bible tells us is going to take place.
0: Well, let me tell you what, congratulations to Todd Hampson, H-A-M-P-S-O-N. He's written, illustrated this book, The Nonprofit's Guide to the Rapture. This is a book you pick up for yourself and pick it up for all your kids and grandkids. We're out of time, but Todd, thank you so much, and what a great, great book you have there, and I hope that many people will pick it up and take a good read.
1: My pleasure. Thanks for having me, Bill.
0: God bless you. I'm Bill Bunkley. Hour number two in a moment. We'll be right back.
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4: With SRN News, I'm John Scott. Federal prosecutors have announced charges against former Cuban President Raul Castro in the 1996 downing of civilian planes operated by Miami-based exiles. Castro, now 94, was Cuba's defense minister at the time. There's no indication Castro will be taken into U.S. custody anytime soon. He took over as president from his ailing older brother Fidel in 2006 and served until 2018. The South Carolina House passing a Republican-friendly congressional redistricting blueprint.
5: The chamber voting Wednesday on a new congressional map, sending it to the more skeptical state Senate. But some Republicans question whether redistricting could backfire, making districts competitive enough for Democrats to gain seats instead of securing all seven for the GOP. If the proposal becomes law, South Carolina would delay its U.S. House primaries to August and spend at least $3 million on another statewide election. Lawsuits against a new map are likely. I'm Julie Walker.
4: The House hearing taking a closer look at the Southern Poverty Law Center.
6: Pastor Tony Perkins is speaking at a House hearing examining allegations that the SPLC helped fuel the extremism it claims to fight.
7: SPLC was the hub, but there are many spokes that made up this wheel designed to crush Christians and conservatives. Citizens should not lose banking services, digital platforms, and a sense of safety because they believe in biblical marriage and sexuality. When government-related or regulated institutions can apply ideological labels in a coordinated fashion to silence, isolate, and financially cripple opponents, we have political targeting by proxy, and freedom is at risk.
6: Willie Nelson, Washington.
4: This is SRN News.
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17: Tonight will be mainly clear with a low of 73. Tomorrow is expected to be partly sunny with a chance of a thunderstorm in the afternoon and a high of 91. Tomorrow night will be clear to partly cloudy with a low of 75. Thursday will bring mostly sunny skies with a chance of a thunderstorm in some areas in the afternoon and a high of 91. That's your Aku weather forecast. I'm meteorologist Jason Caterina for AM 860, The Answer.
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19: All right, welcome to the show. We got Mark Hay back in studio with us, Capital Tax and Wealth, and we're going to talk real estate and cash value, investment side of things here with Mark coming up. Also, southern cities dominate rankings for best job markets, that is, for college grads. So that's a cool story. And some real estate news, five key trends you need to know, what's happening now and going forward, what we see as a local real estate economist of choice. We want to help you buying, selling, investing, refinancing here in Tampa Bay. Eric Schmidt, he's a former CEO, tech CEO, booed off the stage at a recent graduation. Find out what his topic that upset the crowd was. And here's a hint. It has something to do with data centers, which they want in Florida. Mark, I'm totally against these data centers, man. I don't want them. It's kind of one of those not in my backyard things, you know?
20: No, I get it.
19: Yeah,
20: I get it.
19: A lot of resources, sound, noise, vibrate. I mean, it's a lot there. But so anyways, yeah, AI is the trend. And what are you hearing about AI? You got people talking AI. I mean, you hear it all over the place, right?
20: I mean, obviously we know he was getting booed because of AI. You know, he's talking about AI.
19: Yeah, yeah.
20: Instead of getting mad at AI, you're not going to stop it. It's not stopping.
19: Yeah, it's big.
20: So you better start learning what it is. How can you make money? How can I implement it in a business?
19: Yep.
20: Because you can't just say, no, I'm not going to learn about it. I just like AI. Yeah. It's here. Yeah. And it's only getting faster.
19: Yeah.
20: You know, so I don't know. Using real estate, you know, with short-term Airbnbs, I just take from my personal experience, AI has helped my life so much better because, you know, you make a listing, AI can do it.
19: Yeah.
20: You know, you probably use it for your listing.
19: Yeah. You can do it for valuations to a certain extent.
20: You remember how much time you used to spend trying to write up a listing?
19: Oh, yeah.
20: You know, and like a description, everything. Like you spend so much time, make sure it's right. Now you just give what AI and they spit it out, you know, and then it's automated as far as Airbnb and everything that. And I just get notified here is going to, this person's going to be here this date. I don't have to go actively do anything anymore.
19: They're creating so many apps. I mean, and that would be the whole full app you could have, where it triggers your house cleaning mechanism, like your doorbells, all change the codes to the door, like AI, it can do all of that for you. You know, so then what is the downside? Okay, well, there's some of that. You get the data center conversations going back to that, the infrastructure needed behind it. You know, hey, what about putting them up where it's a cool temperature, very cold temp, Alaska somewhere up, you know, that way. And then you think about, you know, the applications and where it's going to be relevant. You know, research jobs, yeah, I could see that. You know, people aren't going to be doing as much research. You're going to need less people to accumulate all that data and succinct it into, hey, here's CEO, here's Mr. VP, you know, here's the report you asked for. Here's the data that you need to know to determine where we're going to move to. But so that's an interesting topic. We'll dive into that later. Give us a little teaser of what we're going to talk about on the finance side of things.
20: Yeah, so I'm going to just talk about if all you did was two things, real estate and cash value, and how that could propel your portfolio. And I'm going to give a real life example of kind of, you know, what one person would want to do and then was afraid of doing because of the ignorance of the strategy.
19: Yeah. Yeah. And then we'll touch a little bit on real estate as well. You got Tampa Bay home prices falling slightly. It's not doom and gloom like some of the news outlets will make it sound. The market shifted dramatically, though, in the favor of buyers. So buyers are able to get concessions. They're able to get discounts off of the pricing. And then you're also getting repairs that you may not have gotten 5 years ago, 4 or 5 years ago. Condos and townhomes definitely been hit harder than single family homes. So that's, you know, one of our top tips when you think about, you know, HOAs, townhomes, that deferred maintenance, a lot of those issues there. So inventory is rising. You know, you do have some insurance costs. I'm getting mixed. You know, that's where you get information too, because on one story you'll read skyrocketing insurance costs. Tampa area residents have some of the highest insurance premiums in the country. But then you also, DeSantis came out a few weeks back and talked about how Citizens, you know, is offering a statewide discount or a reduction in premiums of like 8.9%, something like that. So you get mixed news depending on where you look, right? So hurricane season is back, of course. So we're, you know, hopefully going to continue that trend of lighter years like we've had recently. But the Tampa Bay housing market, you know, I think it's, you know, when you look at these stories like New York, what's going on up there? Remember the big deal, right? So Mondami taps on the glass. It's tax day. And he starts talking BS about these billionaires who he did it right out in front of the gentleman's
20: and
19: home.
20: He left.
19: What's his name again? The Mondani versus the billionaire in New York.
20: I forget the guy's name right off the top of my head.
19: I've got the story right here.
20: But he did leave, and he's out, you know.
19: Ken Griffin, CEO of Citadel. He was once all in on New York, 2,500-plus jobs, yeah. And, you know, basically now it's like, hey, that whole film cost him cost the city $237 million and essentially 21,000 jobs, you know, $6 billion effect of that, that video saying, hey, we're coming after the billionaires. The CEO Citadel was once all in. He has 2,500 employees. Mondami filmed himself, you know, of course, we talked about that. The video was just kind of, you know, Ken said he watched it. This billionaire said it's creepy, you know, it creeped him out. And now his message is like, hey, now we're going to double down. His partners agree. We're going to move to Miami. We're going to double down. So now you're talking about Citadel shifting jobs to Miami, and the $6 billion Citadel Tower in New York City is now in jeopardy. 6,000 construction jobs, 15,000 permanent roles might be lost due to that one video. So it's not just the construction short term. You got the long term people involved as well in operations.
20: You know, it's sad. You know, a couple of years ago, AOC did the same thing with Amazon.
19: Oh yeah.
20: You know, she cost, you know, the city, I want to say like $30 billion over a 10 or 15 year period.
19: Yeah.
20: You know what I mean? And, you know, Bezos like, we're out of here, man. Like, whatever, we'll just go somewhere else. And she didn't want to give, you know, tax breaks to Amazon to build.
19: Right.
20: You know, so I get, maybe you don't want to get a tax break, but the billions of dollars of revenue per year is going to make up for it. Plus all the jobs. And then they're paying taxes. I mean, you're really stepping over a dollar to make a penny at that point, you know? So you're not going to sustain it. But Florida is getting billions and billions of new dollars, new jobs, you know, coming in from California, New York, Jersey. So we thank you.
19: Yeah.
20: Because we're thriving down here for the third year in a row. We're number one state in the country again.
19: Yep.
20: You know, financially, we're a positive cash flow with zero state income tax. And hopefully, this fall, we don't have any property taxes.
19: Property taxes is huge.
20: You know,
19: man.
20: It's going to be such a massive. If that happens, I just think that we're going to see real estate double again, like it did to COVID.
19: It could. It very well could. Because, here's the naysayers. A lot of the naysayers want to go straight to the negative side of this. So, property taxes, where are we at? A lot of people ask me, hey, what's the update here? So, let's rewind. 2019, Florida cities and counties collected $30 billion in property taxes. They now collect $60 billion, okay? In 7 years, it doubled. In 2031, they're estimating it to be about $84 billion, another 40% increase. If nothing happens, if you just let the politicians continue to feed their NGOs and DEI programs and $7.5 million sidewalks, you know, for the 1 mile sidewalk. Now, what is also interesting is now we got to go to a special session. So when you think about, you know, you've got two houses there, two chambers, you've got a 60% threshold to get it through, right? So we want to have one clear bill that says, do you want to eliminate property taxes on primary residences? And I think that the overwhelming, over 60% is what we're looking for, Mark. Do you think we'll have over 60% if it gets to the vote,
20: Think it's going to pass.
19: I think it will.
20: But I don't think it's going to be, okay, you don't pay any more property taxes anymore in Homestead. You know, I do think, let's use Mar-a-Lago, okay? Donald Trump's Homestead is Mar-a-Lago. Right?
19: Mm-hmm.
20: How much do you think he pays in property taxes? Millions and millions of dollars a year.
19: Yeah, probably. Right? Plus, if it was an over-under on $1 million, I would say it's right at $1 million.
20: Yeah, so let's just use Donald Trump. I don't think that they're just going to forgive everybody's property taxes. Probably going to have an income threshold. If you make so much money, you're going to get this percent off. If you're over this much, you know, $1 million a year of income, you still got to pay property taxes, etc. I think it's going to be something like that. I do think it's going to pass, but I don't think it's going to be just a stroke of a pen and nobody pays property taxes anymore on their homestead.
19: But here's the question. I think this is where a lot of people are misconstrued. Residential properties are, we're talking about not all of them, because some of them are Airbnb short-term rentals, right? We're talking about, here's where the numbers come in. And the property tax, okay, so out of all property tax money collected, only around 30% comes from homesteaded homes. Primary residences, aka homesteaded homes, primary residences, right? The homes you actually live in. There, the other 70% comes from second home, Airbnbs, rental properties, office building, businesses, industrial, any other type of asset. Now, the property taxes only make up about 30% of municipalities' total budgets. That means 21% of the total budget gets funded from property taxes on commercial properties, 9% of the total budget gets funded from property taxes on homesteaded homes. So we're only talking about 9% here, replacing roughly 9% of the local average government. It's 9%. So that's where I think we have the chance. But if we had to roll it back and do something, as you mentioned, like, hey, let's exclude the $5 billion up homes or $5 million and up homes, then that might make sense because we've got to protect seniors. We've got to protect our veterans. We've got to protect our police, our fire, you know, the citizens that make up the overwhelming majority of the tax base and the people that have earned it. You know, they've been here. They've earned it. Now, these new transplants from New York, New Jersey, California, they don't get that. Okay. They can't just come here and then have a zero property tax. They got to be vetted maybe for 5 years, right?
20: Yeah. I mean, you can do the same vesting schedule for you get a new job, a 401k. You got to be 5 years invested or 2 years before you can even contribute or you can even get the benefit. So, kind of the same way. I kind of like that idea. Can't just come here and get 0% property tax. You got to pay in a little bit. And then it could be, you know, 80% the next year, 60% the next year, you know, and then 5 years from now, you're back to zero. You know, that's an excellent idea.
19: Yeah.
20: But, you know, DOGE found more than 10% of waste in our budget, you know, in Florida.
19: Oh, yeah.
20: You know, so you could eliminate.
19: Over 2 billion.
20: Yeah, you could eliminate the homestead property tax right now, get rid of the fraud, and we're right back where we are. You know, you don't really need it.
19: With the wrong administration, right? Yeah, if you don't have the right checks in place. Let's throw this one up, Dave, the Florida DOGE. I just want to highlight a couple things because when you think about where the money went, right? So Jacksonville, I always point to Jacksonville for the most egregious. $7.5 million for a 1 mile sidewalk. Okay. This is according to Florida DOGE, the task force, right? That's crazy. You know, I also look at $189,000 on a city director of equity and inclusion in Gainesville. Okay. That's almost 200 grand for one city, right? Then you got Broward County, almost $1 million for DEI training since fiscal year 20, pushing the genderbread person. So a lot of it's this garbage, these ideologies that are just there, you know, again, and here's a clip from Mike Johnson on the Day of Prayer. This is really powerful.
1: And now as we approach the 250th anniversary of American independence, we face a new set of challenges in a new era. In recent years, we've seen sinister ideologies sow confusion and discord among our people.
19: Talking about the, you know, the DEI policies, the CRT, the cutting off of the female and the male body parts and the attacking the history and the heroes. So anyways, there's a lot of waste, fraud, and abuse. Let's get rid of it.
20: Yeah.
19: Let's reduce taxes for seniors. Let's make America run in Florida. And Florida is the model, right?
20: It is the model. I mean, I hate to see DeSantis go.
19: Yeah.
20: I think he did a phenomenal job, you know, and I hate to see him go. But under his leadership, I mean, Florida has thrived,
19: yes,
20: you know, as far as bringing people here, bringing businesses, no estate income tax, maybe get rid of the property tax. I mean, he's done so much,
19: back to blue,
20: you know, and then he's had so much obstacles and hurricanes and this and COVID. I mean, he did an excellent job navigating, you know, no one's perfect. I mean, I'm not calling the guy perfect, but I think that he did an excellent job as a leader of the state.
19: Yes.
20: And the whoever's next has really big shoes to fill.
19: Yeah.
20: You know, I really believe that that's going to be a hard transition, and I hope we elect the right person. I don't know who it's going to be yet, but
19: yeah.
20: It's going to be a big shoes to fill, I'll tell you that.
19: It will be. Yeah, and California is the opposite, right? You look at the challenges, the fraud, the, you know, and then they come out and say, oh, yeah, we're starting to crack down on this. And it's, yeah, just because Nick Shirley came out there and showed you what was going on, and JD's even talking about
1: this. This is not a joke. There are people who have Lamborghinis who currently receive SNAP benefits.
19: Isn't that crazy? You know,
20: it's like, wild.
19: In America, you literally have the deep fraud, and then you've got hardworking people that say, look, I don't. Why should I pay taxes? Why do I want to be involved with this whole system that's, you know, it just seems rigged against the average person. So it's only taken us 250 years to get this messed up, Mark. You know?
20: I mean, I think the Tea Party and the, you know, whole revolution, you know, against the, you know, Britain in 1700s was a 3% tax.
19: Yeah.
20: Well, here we are today. You know, the highest tax bracket is 37%, but that's just not even it. You got property tax. Then you got tax on everything. You buy something, go out to eat, go grocery shopping. Cell phone bill, electric bill. Ever look at your bills?
19: Gas tax,
20: all the tax, sales, gas tax, everything is taxed.
19: Cell phone communications.
20: Yeah, you buy a plane ticket, you get an Uber. Everything is taxed. So it's insane. So for me to think, why do we have a state income tax or even property tax? We're taxed on everything. Your dollar is taxed so much
19: already.
20: And then
19: they want to pay us for a stadium here in Tampa Bay. Let me tell you about this property we got listed here at 5830 Portsmouth Drive. This one just hit the market. This was neat, man. This is an entry level home, 1,000 square feet, 3-2, you know, good starter home, right? 49 feet on the salt water. 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You have your access to the bay. You go out there and go fishing. 5830 Portsmouth Drive, Tampa. 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
19: 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All right, Mark, I want to jump back into some of these topics. You know, it's really interesting when you look at, you know, where the market's at, where these college graduates are moving to. Southern cities dominate rankings of best job markets for new college grads. So slowing labor markets are becoming a real challenge for recent college graduates. And then you also have the AI that we mentioned as well earlier, Mark. But, you know, looking to begin their careers, a new study finds that Birmingham, Alabama, and Tampa, Florida are at the top of the list of destinations for Florida graduates embarking on a new career. The ADP study, so they know a little bit about employee stats and things of that nature. So 53 of the largest metro areas were compared, and based on hiring, wages, affordability for workers in their 20s with college degrees, and Birmingham was in 85th or higher percentile for wages, affordability, and hiring, while Tampa was buoyed by topping the rankings in hiring despite middling scores for wages and affordability. So, yeah, you know, things to do around here as well. You look at lifestyles, professional sports, getting out on the water. Great place to live, work, and play, right, Mark?
20: Oh, man, I think it's the best city to live in America. I mean, I'm in downtown St. Pete. I just love it. You know, it's beautiful. Like you said, you got the water, you got sports. There's always something going on. I mean, it is absolutely gorgeous. Yeah. You know, but that being said, you know, when it comes to college, you know, I'm kind of like Charlie Kirk believed, you know, as far as my paradigm shifted. I do think college is more of a scam than it is.
19: Yeah.
20: Beneficial.
19: Nowadays, it used to not be so much, but they're indoctrinating. Yeah. They're filling
20: and
19: their head with these lies.
20: All these degrees that really don't matter. You really can't get a job with it. You know, it's quote unquote the experience, but then you're running up $100,000+ student loans that you can't pay back. And then you can't, you know, get a house because you got this debt over here. And I don't know. And I think people need to understand, like, going into a trade, like plumber, you know, go be a fireman, go be a cop at 18, 19 years old with no debt, making $60,000-$75,000 a year, save, buy a piece of real estate. Now you're an investor. Now you have a business. I mean, you would propel yourself so much faster by the time you're 22, 23 than someone that goes to college, gets a Bachelor of Arts, you know, 100-some thousand in debt. Now they're living at home because they can't find a job. You know, if you really want to go to college, go with intention. Like, I need to get a degree where I can, I'm going to be a doctor. I'm going to be a lawyer. I'm going to, you know, but just to go is such a waste.
19: They go to party, go to the network. They go to study North African lesbian poetry or, you know, the underwater basket weaving, right?
20: And then an example. Like, I'm going to take a student loan out for $100,000. Let's just say that number, right? And I'm going to go to college. Or I'm going to take a loan out for $100,000 and go buy a piece of investment property and live at home at 18.
19: Yeah.
20: And manage that investment property. You are going to be so much further along.
19: Yeah, you start a business.
20: Yeah,
19: you know,
20: go be a plumber.
19: I love seeing these young hustlers. You know, this kid, they come over, they clean the windows, they got on the roof, cleaned my solar for me. I mean, that's a very low upfront cost business. And then all of a sudden, next thing you know, a year or two down the road, you got 100 accounts. You know, you sell that account, you move on to something else or whatever.
20: Boat
19: you know.
20: Detailing.
19: But get out and start
20: big
19: working.
20: Here. Yeah, go clean boats. People always love when people come around and say, I'll clean your boat. You know, how much? I don't know. How much are you going to give me?
19: Yeah.
20: You know? But you could do a lot. You know, if you just want to hustle at 18, you don't have to go to college. Like, it's just,
19: And the other thing is get married, you know, get married and start a family, dude. You know, a lot of times these people get into these careers.

0: family. Stop having kids and then try to find somebody. And stop getting divorced all the time.
1: Yeah.
0: You know, I'm so sick and tired of everybody. Why are you getting divorced? Oh, you just fell in love.
1: Yeah.
0: That's not how it works.
1: It doesn't work.
0: You know what I mean? Stop breaking up your family because of your feelings. Yeah. I want to be happy. Like, no, man. Like, work on
1: out.
0: That.
1: That's right.
0: You
1: work
0: know?
1: It out.
0: So, anyways, I know we're out of time.
1: Change the world today. That's
0: absolutely.
1: Right. Mark Hay, check him out online. 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Good stuff, Mark. Thanks for coming in.
0: Thank you.
1: Quick break. Right back.
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4: With SRN News, I'm John Scott. Thomas Massey, a Republican congressman from Kentucky, has lost his primary bid for re-election. Massey was known for his independent voting and willingness to oppose President Trump. He opposed the president's tax cuts and military actions. Massey lost to Ed Gallrain, a former Navy SEAL handpicked by the president. Authorities say the two teenagers who shot and killed three people in an attack on a California mosque had been radicalized online when they first met. Police are calling it a hate crime. The stock market bounced back after pressure eased on Wall Street from the bond market, and oil prices gave back some of their big gains. The S&P 500 climbed 1.1%. The Dow added 1.3%. The NASDAQ composite rallied 1.5%. 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
11: Tonight will be mainly clear with a low of 73. Tomorrow, expect partly sunny skies with a thunderstorm possible in the afternoon, reaching a high of 91. Tomorrow night will be clear to partly cloudy with a low of 75. Thursday is forecasted to be mostly sunny with a chance of a thunderstorm in spots during the afternoon, reaching a high of 91. That's your AccuWeather weather forecast. I'm meteorologist Jason Caterina for AM 860, The Answer.
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2: Oh, man, we got all kinds of topics. Spray foam. We got 2 weeks of hurricane season. A little bit of some supply issues. You know, just a little bit of everything.
1: Okay, let's do it, man. I love it. And then, I got a question I want to bring to the table on that traditional insulation versus the spray foam. I want to bring that.
2: Oh, I've got stories about them. So
1: there you go. I like it. All right, let's check out a couple listings, and we'll jump right into it. We also got real estate news, some updates for you there as well. 1001 Waterworks Lane in Riverview. 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This is 2 bedroom, 2 bath. You got private gated 2 acres on a lake at 1,765 square foot building with a 2-car detached garage as well. Large lot, beautiful waterway right here in Riverview, Florida. That's Hillsborough County. Great opportunity for you in Tampa Bay. 9901 Bay Drive, another beautiful listing. One of my favorites here. I love this property. It's on the waterfront there. 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All right, Logan Briggs in studio with us. Gulf Shield Roofing, man. Like you guys have been busy, huh?
2: We've been so busy. I think I did the last couple calls from a roof.
1: Yeah, that's right.
2: You know, so we've been rocking and rolling, staying very, very busy. And now that the rains are starting to come in, you know, we're getting rains every day now. They're in the forecast. They're talking about hurricane season. The phone's ringing even more.
1: Yeah, finally, man. We were in a little bit of a drought there, weren't we?
2: Yeah, I just came actually from Hudson.
1: Yeah.
2: You know, I guess they got hit with a little storm up there. So shout out to all the Hudson homeowners up there. If they need that free roof inspection, we'd gladly do it. A little bit of a tornado warning, a little bit of hard driving rains.
1: Yeah.
2: Did a lot of damage up there. And it was kind of like the first major storm of 2026.
1: Wow. Interesting. Okay. Yeah. I know we got a little bit on in Palm Harbor there. But yeah, man, a lot of good things to talk about. Real estate market. You're seeing some deals coming out of inspection periods, things like that, talking to realtors.
2: Yeah, we deal with a lot of realtors and we help them really close the deals, especially with like financing, right? Because the homeowners are going to sell their house and the last thing they want to do is fork out $20,000 for a roof.
1: Yeah.
2: So we have some really cool financing tools that allows them to get the roof bought, purchased, with no money out of pocket, and then they have a year to sell their home, right?
1: Okay.
2: Most good realtors, Brandon, on your team could sell a home within a year, right?
1: You got to price them right, for sure.
2: Exactly. You got a good realtor on your side, you're going to sell that home within a year.
1: Heck yeah.
2: And then at closing, they can take those proceeds and they can pay off the loan, and there's no like penalties or fees associated with it. And we offer that to all of our homeowners for free.
1: That's great. That's awesome.
2: Fantastic.
1: Man. Yeah, good way to go.
2: It's a no-brainer for a lot of realtors.
1: Good way to go.
2: And especially for the sellers.
1: Yeah, exactly. You know, it's all about cash flow for a lot of these folks, you know, these days. And that's why I'm really hoping we can, you know, push to eliminate property taxes. Ugh. Ronnie D, Uncle Ronnie D, come on, man.
2: We're
1: rooting for you.
2: That would be a game changer for us. I mean, for Tampa, for all my homeowners, the taxation in the United States is out of control anyways.
1: Yep.
2: So as soon as we can get that property taxes taken off, completely eliminated, that's a game changer.
1: Yeah.
2: You can feel the freedom.
1: Yeah, you sure can.
2: With that. So I pray every night that happens.
1: Yeah, dude, I love it. All right, so here's the question: you got these different questions that come up, and this was one I was thinking of too, is that if you have a traditional homeowner that says, "Hey, look, electric cost, you know, we see the data center probability for data centers coming into Florida," which I'm not for. I'm totally against those things in Florida. Let's put them in Alaska or something. But with the home that's existing, you got a traditional kind of a rolled insulation there. A lot of times they'll roll it out.
2: A lot of blow in. Market.
1: Yep. And then you have the spray foam, right?
2: Mm-hmm.
1: So what if you already have insulation, the traditional style, and then you said, hey, I want to double it up. I want to put more insulation on the inside of my roofing, you know, because they spray it right up at the top on the inside of the of the ceiling there, or, you know, the attic roof. So essentially, is that a good idea, a bad idea? What do you think about that?
2: Well, it depends on really the kind of the engineering of the home, right? Like, yeah, what that attic space looks like. How large is your attic space? I mean, do you have soffit, right? So if you have soffit where the air enters into the attic space along the eaves, you know, you might go on the outside of your house and look up at the underneath the roof and you'll see those little holes. That's called the soffit. Hot air goes into that and then it goes up to the top of your roof and releases out if your roof's properly ventilated.
1: Got it.
2: Right. So you have to close off that soffit because you can't have any moisture or humidity entering in your attic space because it'll get trapped by the spray foam.
1: Got it.
2: Right. So there's one thing that you got to make sure you do if you're going to be doing it retroactively after, you know, your home's already been built.
1: Right.
2: Right. And then on top of it, you want to make sure, like, a lot of homeowners don't realize that you need to be checking on your insulation. Like, the R value goes down every year. It's not anything dramatic, but it will go down over the year, especially if you have the spray foam insulation. And you need to go in there and you might have to respray it. Right. So before you fork it, you know, tens of thousands of dollars on spray foam, you might be able to just add more of the blow-in insulation, and that could help you a lot of problems there too.
1: Yeah.
2: When it comes to insulation, you know, spray foam, we have homeowners, and I'll be honest, frankly, we have a lot more homeowners that are very disappointed with the performance of spray foam. And it's not that it doesn't insulate your home and your attic well, because it does, right? Nothing will outperform it. It is impressive, right? I've gone up into a lot of attics with spray foam. And it might be cooler than there than the house.
1: Yeah.
2: Like, it is absolutely a phenomenal system. I don't know, and from my experience, I would say that it's the best for Florida.
1: Okay.
2: You know, we get a lot of humidity here. The last thing you want to get is moisture up there. But then also, I believe it's an open cell system or a closed cell system, which allows toxins or some of the gases in the spray foam to keep releasing.
1: Mm.
2: And I've had a lot of homeowners that have complained about having headaches.
1: Mm.
2: So, for example, you know, we did a beautiful home over in Cheval. You know, the homeowner got spray foam. I think it was like $40,000 worth of spray foam. It's a large house, right?
1: Yeah.
2: This isn't a normal home. And they had it sprayed into the attic, completely taken everywhere. And about 3 days into it, she couldn't be in the house anymore.
1: Wow.
2: Her headaches were too intense. She felt nauseous. She felt sick. And she was like, what happened?
1: You know,
2: it was a spray foam. It was releasing chemicals and some toxins. And it was, for the folks that are sensitive, it really got to her. And she was living in an Airbnb when we met her, right? So we had to go in. We had to remove her roof, remove all the decking because it's sprayed to the ceiling. It's not laid down. So we had to remove and replace all the decking, pretty much scrape all the trusses, all the supports off the spray foam out of there, remove it, and then put it all back, right? Put the decking back on there. It's obviously to put new decking on. And a new roof. That took about a week-long project to do. And then about 2 weeks after, she was able to come back in and move back into her house. And she hasn't had any headaches. And she's been so happy since.
1: Yeah.
2: Like,
1: yeah.
2: It's wild.
1: Man. That's a weird situation because you can think about it. What's in that foam? I mean, what's the chemical composition of that? What, like you mentioned, the off-putting, that those, you know, most of those naturals, they naturally off-put. That was the big deal with the, you know, Chinese drywall.
2: You
1: know, it came from China. That's why we call it Chinese drywall, you know, similar to the China virus. That's why we call it the China virus. It came from China. So
2: exactly.
1: Anyways, to make a little joke there, but you know, when you think about it though, right? I mean, the gypsum board, the a lot of these different pieces that we utilize, materials that we utilize in home building and home construction, they off-put gas.
2: Yeah. Yeah. You got to be careful with that. You know, and I think in reality, like, if your home's already built and it's not designed for spray foam, I wouldn't encourage anyone to do it. I would encourage you to look at more, maybe blowing more insulation in because it will drop over time. And then also looking at your windows, your AC to really see how efficient you can make your home.
1: Yeah.
2: You're right. Just going after it, going with spray foam, to me, in my experience, it's just a little extreme.
1: May not be a good idea.
2: Yeah,
1: right.
2: Just a little extreme.
1: Yeah.
2: I would definitely encourage homeowners not to do
1: that. Yeah, I hear you. Yeah, and you know, it just kind of made me think too about Luke McCarr with our solar company, Aspire Solar. He just had a young baby, so shout out to him and his company. They do a great job, and you know, because you think about, you know, solar, and then the solar technologies come a long way, and then look at offsetting some of the cost of the power grid and the electric grid. And then, you know, now you can funnel some of that energy into batteries, you know? So I like that idea. Sometimes maybe over a generator, because the generator needs constant upkeep and you got to, you know, consistently have those things checked up every, you know, whatever it is, 8 months.
2: The joys of home ownership right there.
1: Yeah, there you go. This is the time of year to think about it though. Because, last thing you 100%. Want is that Florida August heat.
2: Yeah.
1: After a couple, stormy days.
2: Oh, yeah.
1: Then,
2: oh, they're coming.
1: Yeah.
2: You know, we've been in a drought right now, but don't think for a second it's not going to start raining. I mean, I was watching the news this morning, and look, it had those afternoon showers in every one of the 7-day forecasts.
1: Coming back.
2: Yeah, so it's here.
1: Yeah,
2: so
1: man.
2: Get ready.
1: Logan Briggs in studio with me, Gulf Shield Roofing, longtime friend of the show. I'm your host, Brandon Rimes, and we talk a lot about real estate here on the show as well. And, you know, got some interesting numbers here when you think about, you know, where we're at. Tampa Bay home prices fell about 6% in 2025 and are expected to continue to decline. Now, that's depending on who you ask, right? So you've got forecasts for 26. Zillow predicting a modest 1.3% rebound, while Realtor.com expects prices to fall another 3.6%. So, you know, where will they go? It depends. It depends on your neighborhood. It depends on, you know, if you're talking about condos versus townhomes and sure. versus single family homes. This was an interesting article, too, I read over the weekend that was pretty cool. It was basically less than 11% of new construction in urban areas, this report finds. Ultimately, you know, when they're building new construction, it's not in the major, it's not in the big city metros. It's outside. It's in the suburbs. It's out in the Wesley Chapels or the, you know, the Ruskins and the things like that. But it's kind of interesting here. Nationwide, the median list price for new urban homes is $738,662, compared with $414,000 for existing homes. For all new construction in both urban and suburban, the median list price held at $449,000. Now, that's nationwide numbers. But when you look at that as well, and then you look at, there was a May 7th New Construction Insight report, Realtor.com, indicating that 10.9% of new residential construction listings are located in urban areas, and that potential buyers may pay 78.4% more for these properties than in existing homes. Yeah, so it's kind of interesting to see, you know, where the market goes. Yeah. But it's all about, you know, so local, right? It depends on what's close by, the amenities, the zoning. You know, used to be south of Del Mabry, you know, south of Kennedy.
2: Yeah.
1: You know, big line there, kind of a demarcation.
2: And, absolutely. Yeah, it's funny. So our office is located in Lutz, and I'll go south of Kennedy, and I'll be like, I'm in Lutz. And they're like, is that in Pinellas County? Where's that? I'm like, you guys are just in South Tampa. Come on.
1: Yeah.
2: Like, Lutz is a really large area. It's a little bit north of Kennedy.
1: Yeah. That's kind of interesting. All right. So here's one that hit the news wire lately. Gary Vaynerchuk coming out, you know, the social media influencer.
2: Oh, yeah.
1: So Gary. The rise of analog is one of the most fascinating businesses and trends in the business world. And, you know, if you think about it, 14-year-olds are buying more non-smartphones.
2: Yeah.
1: So I think it's the parents pushing that, too.
2: Yeah.
1: And then Dave was mentioned earlier, sometimes police fire, you know, some of these guys are like, I just want a phone I can open up and hit the numbers and not have to lock screen it. And then there's also the backside of that when you get to the technology sharing, you know, they got all your history and all that.
2: Yeah.
1: So people don't want that going back to
2: these
1: big companies.
2: Think about the distractions from all the apps. It's like I'm scrolling four or five pages to find the app that I can't even find. Then I have to search the app. It's like,
1: yeah.
2: What am I doing? Like,
1: yeah.
2: It's just like, and then I'm spending so much time, they call it dead scrolling now. We're just like a zombie.
1: Yeah.
2: So I totally get it. I totally support non-phones all the way.
1: And yeah.
2: I have an 11-year-old, about to be 12, who's really kind of like, you know, starting to get a little, you know, curious about phones. And
1: yeah.
2: She wants a smartphone. I'm like, absolutely not. Like, you'll get a Nokia like dad had.
1: Yeah,
2: you know?
1: There you go.
2: You can add minutes, you know, on the minute card. But, you know, play Snake as your game. You don't need access to all the internet. Yeah, right?
1: Yeah, get a Game Boy. Get the Tetris going or whatever. You know, like, you play those games.
2: I'm all for the non-smart. Give me a dumb phone.
1: Yeah, I think a lot of people like that. And some people, I remember talking to a pretty well-off friend of mine, and he said something to the effect that, you know, hey, true success for me is when I get to eliminate my cell phones and just go back to an old-school answer machine at home, walk in the doors, see if I want to check my messages or not, right?
2: I love it. I mean, the other thing is, too, like, the battery lasted so much longer on, like, the first-generation phones. Yeah. It lasted forever, and then you could beat them up. You could run over the car, you know.
1: Yeah.
2: They were awesome.
1: The old Blackberries, too, man. Those were pretty – you could rip out a bunch of messages quick on those things.
2: Bring it back.
1: Yeah.
2: You know, I'm ready.
1: Yeah. What kind of technologies are you seeing in your industry? What's kind of, is there any emerging trends or anything happening?
2: We see a lot of like the instant estimate, right? So like we even have that tool on our website. We can do instant estimates. So you can just go in there, put your address, and then boom, within, you know, a couple seconds, we take some satellite imagery and then we forward that into an estimate, right? Shingle, tile, or metal. So our clients love that because they can just get a general ballpark idea of how much a roof might cost without having to be annoyed by a sales rep, right?
1: Yeah.
2: Like, we're not that pushy company that's going to do a 3-hour long presentation about shingles in your living room.
1: Oh, yeah.
2: And, you
1: it's
2: know,
1: so
2: stay
1: crazy.
2: For dinner.
1: Yeah.
2: That's not how we roll. But, you know, there's a lot of roofers out there that do that. So a lot of homeowners, you can tell, kind of get a little anxiety of having somebody come out to their house. That's why they really, really enjoyed the pre-estimate tool.
1: Yeah. That's good stuff, man. All right, Publix reverses open carry decision. We'll talk about that here coming up next on the Consumer Quarterback Show. Logan Briggs in studio with us, Gulf Shield Roofing. 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We'll be right back.
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1: 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Got a brand new listing here, 6085 Bahia Del Mar. 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Got a 2-2, 1145 square feet. Just hit the market. Brand new listing. 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You're looking at the pool clubhouse there, overlooking the waterway in the beautiful bridge there in St. Pete. That's a St. Petersburg beauty here. 2-2, 1145 square feet, quarter acre lot. Island Living, highly sought after waterfront and golf community of Isla del Sol. Ground floor corner condo, just minutes from the sugar sand beaches of St. Pete and Paso Grill. Great opportunity. 6085 Bahia Del Mar Boulevard South, number 106. Beautiful listing right there in St. Petersburg. Just hit the market. 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This is God's country. All right, Logan Briggs. So interesting, right? I mean, I don't see why people really need to open carry in Publix, but this was an interesting story I pulled. It was out of North Fort Myers. It says they reversed the decision. So when it first became state law, going back to the constitutional carry, Publix was one of the first companies to allow openly carry firearms inside a store. Now they're saying, you really don't need to carry it outside of your clothing. Just cover it like pretty much everybody else does that's going to carry, right? Yeah. I mean, come on.
2: I guess it depends on which Publix you go to, right?
1: Maybe.
2: Maybe. Be those that are pretty dangerous. I don't know.
1: Yeah. You'd have to see. either way, carry it under your shirt, I think. Yeah. If you have it outside the shirt, you've got your, you're a target. You can potentially, have somebody pick a fight with you just so they could sue you and then say you brandished your weapon. Like all these different things. We've had Thomas King, Florida Firearms, on the show. And I think we've even asked some of the law enforcement officers. Yeah, I think we asked the sheriff last time he was on the show, Mr. Galtieri. You don't need to be carrying it outside your clothing. Although there's the absolutists that say, hey, it's my right. I can do whatever I want.
2: Yeah, no, I mean, I think you're right, though. I mean, you don't want that kind of attention.
1: Right.
2: You know what I mean? Like you said, like someone might come and try to pick a fight with you, then you got to use it.
1: It's
2: like, and then versus just having it covered, would they ever even say it to you?
1: Exactly. Yeah. Would have never known.
2: That question.
1: Yep. Exactly. All right. So back to roofing. We got Gold Shield Roofing. You've been in the roofing industry how long now?
2: Yes, sir. Coming up on my eighth year.
1: Eighth year of roofing?
2: Ninth. Yeah, ninth
1: well,
2: year. Yeah.
1: Okay. Well, hey, I know how that goes
2: strictly
1: sometimes.
2: Roofing. I've been dealing with the construction since about 2012. So.
1: Yeah. That's
2: yeah,
1: good, man.
2: Doing a lot of home flipping and real estate investing like that all over the country, but kind of just focused on roofing in 2019 and then Gold Shield Roofing in 2023.
1: Good. I love it. What are some of your best tips, relating to, real estate, the roofing industry, contractors?
2: Mostly for homeowners right now, especially in the Florida market is, just for example, I was coming from Hudson. Mm-hmm. They had a nice little storm event. And, one of our home inspectors gave us a referral and said, hey, man, go help her out. And turns out she's getting knocked on her door like four or five times a day.
1: Oh, man.
2: And she just didn't feel comfortable. Those guys were very pushy. They wouldn't produce certificate of insurance, and they wouldn't even show a roofing license.
1: Right.
2: And that typically is a red flag that you're dealing with a storm or someone from out of state.
1: Yep.
2: And it's very important that you deal with local contractors that understand local building codes and requirements, but make sure it's permitted, right? Mm-hmm. So make sure your roof is permitted because that's going to affect you with insurance or selling your home in the future.
1: Yeah.
2: So it's important that you follow and get with a contractor, a roofing contractor that's going to do it the right way.
1: Yeah.
2: And that's why I tell homeowners, like, if they're not producing a certificate of insurance on the spot or giving you a roofing license, a copy of it, they should give you a copy of it.
1: Yeah, they should have it
2: readily. Don't let them on your property. Do not let them on your roof.
1: Yeah, yeah, exactly. They fall down or whatever.
2: Yeah, then you're liable for that.
1: Yeah. So when you look at it, too, the amount of real estate properties that have open permits, non-closed out permits, and it causes an issue, cloud on title, delays closing, it's unbelievable how many times you see that happen from contractors. Why can't they just close the permit out?
2: Man,
1: what's going on out there?
2: It's a lot of contractors just unorganized, unprofessional, and their signs will be there when you're dealing with them, right?
1: Yeah.
2: They're not in like any kind of branded materials like a shirt or a hat.
1: Yeah.
2: Their truck's not branded. They have, they're writing their estimates down on a napkin, or they're verbally telling you how much it's going to cost. Those are contractors that you just don't want to deal with. It's going to be more of a headache. I don't care how much money they're saving you. In the end, it's going to cost you twice as much with stress, financially, and then also your roof's not going to get done right.
1: Yeah.
2: So why deal with them, right?
1: Oh, you're going to have double the headaches and so much more cost. So work with Logan Briggs, GulfShieldRoofing.com, GulfShieldRoofing.com. Check him out on Instagram as well. And Logan, always a pleasure, man.
2: Yes, sir. Thanks so much,
1: in.
2: Brandon.
1: Hey, we had another great show. We had Mark Hay on the front end talking about capital, tax, and wealth, some other strategies there as well. And Logan Briggs, of course, we want you to please go out there and consider committing a random act of kindness, do something kind for one another, be a force for good in the community. And thank you so much for supporting the Consumer Quarterback Show, all of our expert contributors at ConsumerQB.com.
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2: Tel Aviv, it's always Israel in general. Israel itself, and I'm sure we'll have an ACLJ Jerusalem representative on later this week or next week. Israel itself is in the process of election season. And guess what? I know this is like hard to believe because the way you've been presented with Israel, there are a lot of liberals in Israel. Yeah. The conservatives are pretty liberal in Israel, but there is a huge group that doesn't care for Netanyahu or the government, just like there's a huge group here that doesn't care for President Trump or a group that didn't care for President Biden. It's a pretty politically split country. But that is not what they want you to believe. They want you to believe that Israel is an all-encompassing phrase, which it only points to what you'd consider, what they'd consider evil.
3: Yes, I mean, and again, that's what he wanted to be known for. He knew if he said something like that, it'd be talked about. And to his brand, I guess, is that he's going to go Nick Fuentes style.
2: Yeah.
3: And Tucker Carlson, I mean, that was almost more than what I think Tucker Carlson would say about a former Navy SEAL directly so much. I mean, he might, in theory, say that we know who this was really funded by.
2: Yeah.
3: But to say that that Navy SEAL was somehow in Tel Aviv on election night, to me, one, it's that dual loyalty trope, not even against a Jewish former member of the military,
2: right.
3: But just because he happens to be a supporter of Israel, someone who's served in our armed forces. Well, a lot of people who have served in armed forces are supporters of Israel because they've worked closely with the Israeli military and hand in hand in creating systems to protect not just Israel, like the Iron Domes and David Sling, but also those are used to protect our troops around the world. So, you know, when you're talking about go after Israel this way, what about all the other countries we're in that we're able to kind of base out of Israel to keep our troops safe and to be the leader of the world?
2: Yeah. I want to take this call because coming in from the state of Kentucky. Let's go to Buck, represented in Kentucky. Go ahead. Watch it on Rumble. Buck, you there?
4: Hi, guys. Yes, I'm here. Can you hear me?
2: We got you. Go ahead.
4: Great. Good riddance to Mr. Massey. I'm having a big old barbecue because, like President Trump, I'm a pedophile.
2: Okay. All right. Well, I kind of, you know, yeah. I had a feeling.
5: You always do. You always do.
2: I had a feeling the guy's name was Buck, and I thought that's
5: not really his name.
2: That sounds too good to be true.
5: I have a feeling he told a tall tale to the call screener.
3: In my comments that I wrote, I retweeted some from Ted Cruz, and they were all kind of in jest, really, because of what he said, and discussed what he said. And the hate back was exactly that.
5: Well, here's the thing, and I think we should play this from...
3: Here's the good news, guys. The hate back is that thing, but when it came down to actually voting, they're not a big enough constituency to win.
2: That's what I'm saying. They're loud. They call in. That kind of thing happens.
3: Massey went over the line this time.
2: Go ahead.
5: Here's what we should play. Because this is honestly, and you even saw it on Saturday Night Live on Saturday, they are normalizing that line. That the slander against the president, trying to tie him to Jeffrey Epstein, when none of these people cared about that. Until President Trump was reelected, it was Republicans saying release these files and things during the Biden administration, and they did nothing. This is Representative Ro Khanna, not someone that conservatives should align with politically.
2: You don't hear that.
5: Ideologically. This is bite three of what he said last night after the loss of Thomas Massey that feeds into callers like that. It feeds into dangerous things that get platformed by like SNL. And what you hear from people like someone who tried to do an attack on the president at the White House Correspondents' Dinner, because they are perpetuating this lie that make people feel like it's okay to choose violence against the sitting president of the United States. It's reckless and dangerous. And it gets people like whoever his name was actually calling from allegedly Kentucky. And then you hear this. This is what Ro Khanna said last night by three.
6: My good friend Thomas Massey lost tonight. I'm angered by the smears on his character. He lost because he had the guts to take on the Epstein class. He lost because he had the guts to stand up against the war in Iran. He worked with me to pass the most consequential and popular piece of bipartisan legislation in recent history in the Epstein Transparency Act. Many young voters under 50 voted for him. He was winning.

0: them by over 30 points. And today I say you may not have a home in the Trump coalition, but there is a new generation of populist Democrats, and we welcome you to help us change this country, change the rotten system, and have a politics that puts the working class ahead of the Epstein class.
1: Here's what I want to say to people like Ro Khanna. One, you're pushing this narrative, trying to tie the president to Jeffrey Epstein, and it's worked for you politically. It's disgusting, but it's worked for you. When you sit here and you say, you know, we're trying to change the rotten system, we're trying to help change this country, this is the same party that has gone after every single thing that Doge did at the beginning of the administration, trying to root out waste, fraud, and abuse. You see in your state of California how much fraud has gone on, stealing from those very working class families that you say you put ahead of the quote unquote Epstein class. You're lying to the American people, because you would have taken care of things at home in California, put pressure on the state officials there to root out fraud. Instead, you have voted for things that expand the ability for people to steal taxpayer dollars from the working class people that pay in to our tax system every single day. So don't get around this saying that we're fighting for the working class. No, the Democrat Party and the leftists like you put forward things that do nothing but make it easier, bigger loopholes, expansion of Medicaid through Obamacare. These things that made it so much easier for hundreds and hundreds of millions and billions of dollars to be stolen from taxpayers. So don't believe these words from people like Ro Khanna.
2: Yeah, we got a lot of calls coming in. We're going to take them in the next few segments. So give me a call at 1-800-684-3110. There's also some other primaries that are happening. If you want to talk about some anti-Israel moments or anti-Semitic moments that are happening, man, there is some potential candidates out there that got a little wild. Maybe they're talking about, I don't know, some old school methods that maybe are disgusting and how to take care of the Jewish people in their state. We'll play that. We'll let you know about it coming up in the next segments. If you want to be on the air too, though, we got a couple lines, 1-800-684-3110. And also, the ACLJ is hard at work. A lot of the issues that matter today, we today are involved in so many things. We filed a complaint with the HHS today, defending a pro-life doctor. Tomorrow's Supreme Court conference. We got so much happening. I'll discuss it all at length when we get back. You can obviously support the work of the ACLJ by going to ACLJ.org right now. Go champion if you can.
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2: 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I want to kick things off with some phone calls. Hopefully it inspire you to call in as well. Let's go to Bob in Florida. Bob, go ahead.
7: Gentlemen, about the Massey ousting last night.
2: Yep.
7: Let me say this as far as, yes, he was a fly in the ointment, and yes, he enjoyed the fact that he was holding things back with that libertarian mindset. But our president, who is supposed to be the deal maker in chief, seems to have adopted a my way or the highway. I understand if you can't get some guys, but Massey agreed with him on certain things. I mean, you're blowing up the deficit with certain, the big America bill that was passed. And I think it stems from the fact that when you don't follow through on some of the Doge cuts that was clearly identified, you gave your party proof that what we have believed has been accurate, and we found waste, fraud, and abuse, but it was put on the side. You put a Pam Bondi in who says all the right things, but comes across as angry Barbie at times. And after a year of an administration, right there,
8: because if you're going to be AG, I don't care if you're a man or a woman, you got to be tough. And Pam's tough, and a personal friend of mine, really tough. And by the way, the reason Doge got put on hold was by federal courts, not President Trump. They're fighting it in federal court as we speak on a number of different issues. So those were all brand new ideas that were immediately going to be challenged in court. Everyone knew that. So you found the waste, you found the fraud, you found the abuse, then you start acting on it, then they sue you, and you've got to go through the court process. But the idea, again, that this team is not dedicated and hasn't been dedicated, I mean, it is, again, the accomplishments and what has been done in a year or so. And now we're also seeing the strength still of President Trump. A lot of the left thought his endorsements weren't going to matter anymore. It was going to be turning on him. Instead, the people who lost were the people who voted against Donald Trump.
2: In the primary.
8: Yeah.
1: Well, and I think this points to also, Bob, what you were talking about is that it wasn't even the issues with Thomas Massey of being libertarian that are, like, once again, bringing down fiscal conservatism. That's the core of old school conservatism. President Trump has a different style than that, and that's shifted things in the Republican Party to some degree over the last decade, really. But when you think about even what we led with that, his comment that, you know, I had to call Tel Aviv, it's not just about foreign aid. It's not just about the waste around the world. It is specifically targeted towards Israel. It is specifically saying that President Trump is doing the bidding of Israel, fighting Israel's war against Iran. It takes and plays into every horrible trope, horrible stereotype and conspiracy theory that is saying that the U.S. government is controlled by Israel and by Jews. That is a generational anti-Semitic trope that is rearing its ugly head within the conservative space now. I say that loosely, conservative, because he could have just said, I lost a campaign. But no, it wasn't his fault that people in his district had to basically choose between him and the president, because that district also voted for President Trump. And they picked someone that was more in line with the president last night. And so it wasn't his fault. It wasn't even saying, clearly my district's changed or are going in a different direction. It was AIPAC. It was Israel. It was nothing to do with the merits of his Navy SEAL opponent. It only was the fault of Israelis and a foreign power and election interference. I thought we were done with having to worry about the hoaxes of foreign interference in our elections that are getting people elected or unelected. But that's what he's going back to. And so you can even look at Thomas Massey and agree with maybe some of his fiscal policy or things he has said about that.
2: Sure, a lot
1: but
2: of it
1: you're not
2: up.
1: Coming from, and I hope, Bob, you're not coming from the same place that he is. Because when he decides to say the quiet part out loud, it's anti-Semitism.
2: Yeah. All right. Let's go ahead and we'll take one more call. Look, this is on the other side a bit more. Look, I think I knew we would have people who wanted to push back a little bit, and I think that's totally fine. Stay respectful, and you can stay on the air. Dan in Maryland, go ahead.
9: Hi. Yeah, well, DNA test came back 20% Ashkenazi. So, yeah, my father's father is Jewish. Okay. And on his side, they're, you know, going over to Israel every other year, planting trees with Hadassah. And but I remember when Rebbe Meir Kahane said, the best thing that the U.S. can do for Israel is to cut them off. They're an aid junkie. I understand the libertarian mindset. I am Zionist, but there are other ways to support Israel than with the U.S. taxpayer dollar.
2: I think that's a different point of view. And look, you actually had Benjamin Netanyahu just this past week. Right. He was with Major Garrett and said, what do you think? He said, I want Israel to be completely not connected financially to America, so that doesn't happen. He wants to happen in the next decade, which, by the way, may sound like a long time, but when you have been relying on billions of dollars that come in, that is not also a short sunset
8: window. I think we forget, Dan, that we test our equipment there. So the Iron Dome was developed there to see if it worked. Then David's Sling, which was more mobile, to see if we could utilize it to protect our troops out in these outpost areas that we have. And so Israel, because of its nature of the constant incoming attacks, we're able to use our newest technology in real warfare and then perfect it for our U.S. troops who are serving abroad. So is that sending money to Israel? Of course, because they're building it and running it. But we are benefiting from those kind of expenditures.
1: And look,
8: if you start taking those expenditures out, then the money is not that big.
1: Can we
8: it's
1: also
8: really to test our own equipment, which is what you see around the world. What do you think China does and Russia does? They send it to other countries.
2: And we're sending a lot of money to a lot of places.
1: And here's what we also have to be very, very clear on. When we send, when they appropriate money to go to Israel for their defense aid, that isn't money that many other places in the world just get spent probably sometimes to our enemies. Israel's then buying from U.S. defense contractors.
8: Yeah, you understand.
1: So when people try to say we're just giving all this money to Israel, what in reality is, and you could maybe be against this, is a subsidy of our defense industry. Money goes to Israel and then goes right back and buys from Northrop, from Boeing, from Lockheed. All of those defense contractors are who Israel is buying from. So in reality, it's an indirect payment to the American companies for American munitions. So you may be against that. You may say, I don't want a subsidy of our defense industry. That's a different thing. And you could be against the defense lobby. But when people don't realize and call it what it is, and instead say it's just Israel, it's just Jews, it's just this and that, they're buying into the anti-Semitism and not the reality of even how this is working. So be clear, it's not your taxpayer dollars going to Israel and disappearing. It's a roundabout way to subsidize the defense industry here in the United States.
2: Look, first half hour flew by. I want you to be a part of the show. 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We are live Monday through Friday. 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
10: With SRN News, I'm Keith Peters in Washington. Federal prosecutors have announced charges against former Cuban President Raul Castro in the 1996 downing of civilian planes operated by Miami-based exiles. The announcement was made Wednesday as the Trump administration escalated pressure on the socialist government. The indictment was related to Castro's alleged role in the shootdown of two small planes operated by the exile group Brothers to the Rescue. The U.S. military says it boarded an Iranian-flagged commercial oil tanker in the Gulf of Oman that was suspected of trying to violate the American blockade. U.S. Central Command said that the MT Celestial Sea was searched and redirected after being suspected of trying to head to an Iranian port. On Wall Street, the Dow by 645 points. This is...
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15: Tonight, expect a chance of a thunderstorm in some areas during the early evening, then clearing to partly cloudy skies. The low will be around 74 degrees. Tomorrow, anticipate mostly sunny conditions with isolated thunderstorms possible in the afternoon. The high will reach 90 degrees. That's your AccuWeather forecast. I'm meteorologist Jason Caterina for AM 860, The Answer.
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16: 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And now your host, Logan Seculo.
2: Second half hour, Seculo. Hope you're joining us today live. If not, it's okay. You can join us later on. But if you're live, it's 12 to 1 p.m. Eastern time. It's always a great time to be a part of the show. That's at ACLJ.org, YouTube, Rumble, Facebook. You can get your comments in that way, the ACLJ app, or on the Salem News Channel. So welcome. We are talking about the fallout that comes from the falling of Thomas Massie. Of course, that was last night as a Trump-backed challenger took the win and defeated the incumbent, Thomas Massie, who, of course, has been a very interesting character over the last few years and certainly has bought in to the full anti-Israel crowd. And of course, that always comes with some form of veiled anti-Semitic rhetoric, including even as he conceded the election last night. I think we have to play that again. This was the first thing you heard from Thomas Massie after he admitted to defeat. Bite one.
17: I would have come out sooner, but I had to call my opponent and concede, and it took a while to find Ed Gallrine in Tel Aviv.
2: After a pretty blistering defeat, of course, Ed Gallrine took 54% of the vote. That doesn't sound like a lot, but it is in terms of the amount of people that actually vote in these elections, because, of course, you're talking about one district in Kentucky.
1: That's right. And once again, the hubris that you saw last night, as you even talked about, like, he looked almost joyful. He said, I'm free now. And also, you start to think, and this is, if you're a politician, a lot of times you have maybe a narcissistic streak, like you think you are the greatest thing. But his crowd was chanting 28. Mm-hmm. Those individuals in that room are wanting him, after a loss, are like, hey, we bet you could win a national election for president in just 2 years from now. That's what that room felt like. They feel like they are a part of a movement. And what is that movement? That movement started off with saying, hey, I only lost because Israel got in the way.
2: Yeah, and that movement is not alone. We got to talk a little bit about this, and we can talk about it a little bit more when we get back from break. And this is, what is the person's name? Maureen, who is running for Congress in San Antonio, Texas. You're not going to believe the comments that they're making on social media. And even when she tried to get herself out of it, did not make it much better. This was someone who is running specifically. It's wild. It's wild. The anti-Semitic rhetoric has gotten to a really big tipping point. It's Maureen Galindo. Not to be confused with Ed Gallrine. A lot of different names, very similar. Maureen Galindo, who again is running for Congress in the San Antonio era.
1: It's San Antonio and then like East Austin. It's okay. One of those interesting districts where you have like one part is San Antonio and then a very long, narrow line all the way up to Austin.
2: Yeah. In a Facebook or Instagram post, I'm going to kind of abbreviate this as we head into break. But when Maureen gets into Congress, again, this is like the... And she's speaking in the third person because this is like the campaign.
1: Right.
2: When Maureen gets into Congress, she'll write legislation so that all Zionism and support of Zionism is undoubtedly, now she says, anti-Semitic. Because her whole thought is the people who are Zionists are actually not real Jewish people, that they are the other kind of Jewish people. Since Zionists harming the Semites, she'll turn the ICE detention centers into a prison for American Zionists and former ICE officers for human trafficking. It will also be... I'm going to say it.
1: All right.
2: It will also be a castration processing center for another word I can't say. It's probably on your screen because it'll get flagged, which will probably be most of the Zionists. So again, saying that all Zionists are in fact child abusers, that's what's happening right now, and that all Zionists should be locked up in a prison-style concentration camp in Texas, in ICE. Former ICE detention center. This is coming from the left. And what happens there? We got to break it all down. She responded, didn't get much better. And again, this is not someone with no chance. This is someone who is running for a major party.
18: She made the runoff.
2: Yeah. Let's talk about that as it, again, extends well beyond just the far right, also extends into the left. 1-800-684-3110. But Rick Grinnell's going to be joining us in the next segment. But I want you to go ahead and get on hold because we'll take as many calls as we can. And again, stay respectful. I don't care which side you're on this. As long as you stay respectful, you can make it on the air. 1-800-684-3110. 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We'll be right back with Rick Grinnell.
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2: Welcome back to Seculo. Sorry about that. A little anticlimactic comeback. We had a little bit of issue there with the music, but, it's very chill now. Now we have a chill energy heading into this segment. Rick Grinnell is joining us. Make sure we got Rick. All right, Rick, of course, the topic of the day is the fallout and the election last night that saw Republican incumbent Thomas Massey removed. Got to get your thoughts on this heading into primary season.
22: Look, I think the early Thomas Massey had a real difficult time with the later Massey. They were completely two different people. In the beginning, I think he brought in some great libertarian ideas, challenged the conventional thought, which I think is always a very good thing. The problem is that he morphed into this anti-Trump, anti-America first policy person in the later years. He voted against everything. And that's, it leads me to say that he shouldn't be surprised that when he's going up against the policies of President Trump, that somehow President Trump is going to say, well, you're not on my team and I'd rather have a different player. That shouldn't be a surprise. This is politics. But, I've seen a lot of people complaining about, well, Charlie Kirk thought that Massey was amazing. And I would just say, so did all of us in the early days. So you'll notice that those clips are of Charlie Kirk when he is very young. And it just goes to show that in the early days, we were all with Massey, and it was Massey who left us. It was his voting record. You can just see the voting record of Massey change. And so I struggle to see how people don't understand that this is part of the political game. When you decide to go against the America First agenda, don't be surprised that the president wants a different partner in Congress.
8: Yeah, I mean, Rick, his district went 85% for President Trump. He represents those constituents. Those constituents said, we want this man to be president again, and we support his policies overall. And so to have their member of Congress who is in that party be sometimes the one who prevented those policies from going forward, it makes sense that those voters would say, you know what, we're not getting what we're supposed to be getting here by sending you back to Washington when we decided that we wanted a president to implement new ideas and new policies to fight for us. And you've become, like you said, he evolved into a a roadblock, probably that the Democrat, probably the best friend of the Democrats in the House.
22: Let me also add one thing about President Trump. I know President Trump very well. And the fact of the matter is that he is the first person to forgive and to start anew with people. He has done this with a variety of people who absolutely didn't like him in the beginning. And then they came around. They changed. They recognized the power of what President Trump was doing. I know the president to be an incredibly forgiving person. If the other person wants to kind of change their behavior and say, hey, I'm now a supporter. I wasn't before, but I am now. That's happened a lot of the times. Yeah. But in Massey's case, the opposite happened.
2: Yeah, look how many people. Look how many people are in the administration.
1: Yeah, the vice president originally wasn't the biggest fan of the president.
2: Half the people up there ran against him.
1: Exactly.
2: That administration.
1: Fair. Rick, I also wanted to bring this up because this is where it does get concerning. And you differentiate, you know, the early Thomas Massie versus the later Thomas Massie. And this is something I struggle with because I think, as you mentioned, there are a lot of great policy ideas and philosophies that can come out of this libertarian tradition that do work really well with traditional conservatism, fiscal responsibility, the individual liberties, the things that traditional conservatives share with the libertarian philosophy. The problem has been is that any major libertarian, someone that would describe themselves in recent years, has just seemed to go off the deep end into, instead of holding true to this intellectual framework, they go straight to the blame Israel, blame the Jews type argument. And we even saw that last night from Thomas Massie. We can play this real quick, is that he makes a joke at the beginning of his concession speech, and we'll play it, where it's inferring that the only reason he lost is because of Israel, bite one.
17: I would have come out sooner, but I had to call my opponent and concede, and it took a while to find Ed Gallrine in Tel Aviv.
1: He says his opponent, who is a multi-generational farmer in Kentucky, a former Navy SEAL, served 30 years in the U.S. military, that the only reason that he won is effectively because Israel tipped the scales. How do we, as traditional conservatives, those that believe and have a lot of kindred spirit beliefs with those that may describe themselves as libertarians, how do we break through and make this not this whole thing where they end up just spewing anti-Semitic rhetoric and say, look, we can come together and do good things for the United States?
22: Well, look, I would classify myself as a libertarian. I believe in personal responsibility, personal liberties. I don't trust the government. I think it gets too big and unemotional. I don't think the government ever delivers a heartfelt program. I think it becomes, messy. And so I get that. I think that the problem in Washington, D.C. is that politicians sometimes become purists and they decide that, like if they were running an NGO, that they personally get to decide what the policy is. And I think that the beauty of politics is incrementalism. You have to be able to make the budget a little bit better than it was before. You're not going to make it perfect. You don't have to vote against it because it's got some bad programs in it. You try to get the bad programs out. But the reality is that the game in Washington is between two teams. And you've got to play for your team. You can't be an individual and try to pretend like this isn't a team sport. It is a team sport. You can't be an individualist and a purist and expect to get a lot done.
1: Well, and I think you nailed it right there, is that it does seem to be that sometimes when individuals get elected and they have this perspective, they don't realize the pragmatic nature of being a member of Congress, especially when you're a member of the House. You are not in a small club. I mean, it's a smaller club than the entire nation voting on something, but it's still meant to be the people's house and to have a lot of different opinions, a lot of different voices. And when you are at this point, as you see from Thomas Massie, or you see from others, and sometimes you see this on the left as well, They understand that the machine the DNC has created has been one where they all move in lockstep, because I feel like they get that to some degree, that incrementalism, more than many people on the right sometimes seem to get.
22: Well, one thing that we've learned over this last couple of weeks is that Donald Trump is the most powerful politician in the country. In my generation, I think he's more powerful than Ronald Reagan was. And that's just the reality. If you understand politics, certain people have a lot of power. And right now, Donald Trump has a lot of power.
2: Yeah, I think that's definitely where the numbers don't lie, if you will. When you look at these kind of moments where it doesn't really matter what your social media algorithm may tell you, the votes are where it counts. And Rick, I mean, it could not be clearer.
22: Yeah. And I think there's a lot of politicians in Washington that are learning that lesson the hard way. Some have come around to say, you know what, let's go and reform the best way that we can. And instead of running an NGO, they're in Congress and they're doing the best they can.
2: All right. Thanks for joining us today, Rick. We appreciate it. Hey, coming up in the next segment, I do want to hear from you. I know a lot of you have different views on this specific topic, as we're talking about Representative Massey and sort of the fallout that's now coming for this. Same thing that happened, like I said, when you start looking at sort of the anti-Israel right and the anti-Israel left. We had that conversation earlier on about a political candidate who essentially said we need to be throwing American Zionists into, you know, reform the ICE in detainment centers and turn them into prisons for American Zionists. I mean, that's not like that's not hyperbole there. That is what was spoken. That is what was posted on their Instagram as someone who is currently winning in Congress right now for this election, Will.
1: That's right. She actually got the most votes in her primary, and there is a runoff. Because no candidate got to 50%, so there's a runoff for the nomination for the Democrat Party in this House seat in just 6 days.
2: Yeah, hey, and we're going to talk also about the work of the ACLJ. There's some comments on there asking for some updates on some cases. Let me know what cases you want to hear about. Call in about it, too, 1-800-684-3110. We're happy to give you an update. You know, we want to make sure we cover the news of the day, but also the incredible work of the ACLJ. Because, look, today we filed a complaint with the HHS defending a pro-life doctor who was targeted for refusing to perform abortions. That was at a VA medical center. That was during the Biden administration. Tomorrow, we're going to be at the Supreme Court, where the justice will consider our defamation case against CNN. Internationally, we have a critical hearing defending a Pakistani Christian being charged under the blasphemy law that's coming up. And we are preparing a critical filing at the UN Human Rights Council. All of this happens because people like you support the work of the ACLJ. And I encourage you right now, go to ACLJ.org. Do it today. Become a champion if you can. That's at ACLJ.org/champions. We'll be right back.
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2: All right, last segment of the day. This show flew by. You can be a part of it. There's still two or three lines open. 1-800-684-3110 to have your voice heard on the air today. 1-800-684-3110. I did want to kick off with a phone call. Let's go to Sean, who is watching on YouTube, calling from Florida. Been on hold for a little while. Thanks, Sean. Go ahead.
3: Yeah, hi. my big problem is that, you know, it's bad enough when people lose in November and they've got extra time to do damage. Now they have all this much more time to fight with the rest of the Democrats and cause problems for President Trump. I mean, there's nothing we can do about that or to stop them.
1: You're right, Sean. I mean, Thomas Massie even made reference to I have 7 months left.
8: Yeah, let's burn it down. He was kind of proud
1: of the fact that he had this much time to cause issues and to cause problems and to get revenge within Congress. Once again, I think that should tell the people that voted one against him for the other candidate that they made the right choice in that district for their constituency. And those maybe voted for him thinking, he wants to do damage to the country, to the process in this last 7 months. That's not representing me. That's not going to help me. He's going to be out of Congress, and I'm still going to be left with the havoc that he wrecked afterwards.
2: Yeah. Sean, thanks for calling. We appreciate it. Should we go ahead and continue on?
1: Yeah.
2: Let's go to John, who's calling in Maryland, line two. Go ahead.
4: Yeah, I'd just like to say, for one thing, Israel is our only true ally over there in the Middle East. But I'm calling about the man who called in earlier with the comment about Doe's and what Trump's not getting done. And the whole thing is he's like a man living in a neighborhood with a mountain above him, and it's a mudslide, and he's shoveling and can't get rid of the mud. And he looks up on the hill, and there's these AMLAN chasers in black robes that are with fire hoses just pouring water on the mud. So when you fight, getting fought at every turn, how's he going to get anything done? It's amazing what he has been able to get done.
1: Well, and that's one thing that we've seen. We've seen, yes, there has been positive movement. There has been a lot exposed within the government that, and as Rick even talked about, there is that incrementalism that we were hopeful that something like Doge could do the big thing. But you also see when there's an entrenched bureaucracy, they're going to fight as hard as they can. They want that money still coming in. Many of them want their jobs. Many of them genuinely believe in the work they're doing, even if it's not in the best interest of the American taxpayer. So there is that issue, but you're also seeing this kind of second take on it, how much fraud is being uncovered. People would say, you're a conspiracy theorist, you're lying, yada, yada, when we talked about fraud coming out of the federal government. And what we see, and one of the things we even warned about back when Obamacare was passed, is that the main way they expanded healthcare access wasn't through the marketplace. It was through loosening the restrictions on Medicaid. And what has been the fallout from that? You're seeing how many hundreds of millions of dollars and billions of dollars of fraud is taking place because of that Medicaid expansion. We're not here saying that Medicaid isn't something that should go away or be just completely dismantled, but it was because of the loosening of the restrictions and the guardrails that led to people just stealing from you.
2: Yeah, I did want to also update some comments have been coming in. I asked if you had a question about a case or anything. There have been some questions that have come in, if you seconded even asking about an update on the Calvary Chapel case, where we are with that in California, Jordan.
8: Yeah, so that case, we believe, is being, there's a couple cases that are similar before the court, and so sometimes they hold those until they take them to conference to decide on would they take both same time. And so they haven't had like a vote on that yet. It doesn't appear.
1: Because it had been scheduled for conference, but yes, there was no action out of that. You kind of infer that it was, and good news, it wasn't denied cert. Right.
8: It hasn't been denied, so it's still there. We also know that tomorrow the Supreme Court has a conference on our case involving the defamation case against CNN, as we defend President Trump, legal advisor Alan Dershowitz. And that was that defamation saying, you know, the president can never get impeached. And what's interesting, Logan, is tomorrow I'll be in Washington, D.C., because three of our attorneys there are going to be joining the Supreme Court bar. And so I'll be taking them before the court. And so right after I'm done doing that, they go into conference on one of our cases.
2: That's amazing. And hopefully that gives people an update of the work the ACLJ is doing. But also, sometimes the long and laborious process that comes from all of this, sometimes it is not all action all the time. But because these moments happen, you have to be able to pivot very quickly.
8: Yes, exactly.
2: All right, we're going to take at least one more call. Let's go to Patty, who's calling. Watch on the Salem News Channel. Patty, go ahead.
18: Hello. My comment is the Save America Act must be passed. If it's not passed, the illegal Islamic population will totally wipe out we the people, and we will be conquered, and the republic will be lost forever. I live less than 100 miles from Dearborn, Dearborn Heights, and Hamtramck. Hamtramck was a once thriving, proud, 100-year-old Polish community. They now have Muslim rule. They have Islamic named streets, and they are enforcing the Sharia laws on their streets, in their streets. I've watched Rashida Tlaib smile as she watches these people marching on our streets, chanting death to America.
1: Well, and Patty, that is something that's been a concern for a long time in Michigan, in Dearborn, especially, as you've seen even a candidate in Michigan, or I believe for Senate, that after the Ayatollah was killed in the strikes on Iran, there was internal messaging that was leaked out of him saying, hey, we don't want to talk about that because there's a lot of people in our community upset. Upset that the Ayatollah was dead. That and it's something we even talked about yesterday on the broadcast where, you know, Katie Turr kind of mocked Mike Johnson for saying that rights come from God, not from the government, even though that is the Declaration of Independence. And I brought up that adversaries of the United States take advantage of the freedoms and the liberty that we have here. They understand our system very well. But it's when even, you know, members of the media or Tim Kaine, who had echoed something similar, when they don't understand the core foundational values of what sets America apart, then the adversaries are going to exploit our freedom. But we here at home are going to be fighting over what even the foundation is. We're no longer held together by that foundation stone. And that's one thing that I think during this 250th celebration year should be echoed as much as possible. Read the documents. Get back to the foundational structure of the United States, because many people are drifting away from that, and the adversaries know it.
2: Yeah, exactly. Get yourself back familiar. We have a lot of that, by the way, a lot of those resources available on our website at aclj.org. Not just the documentation, but also some great commentary. So make sure you spend some time on there. All our content, by the way, on ACLJ, I say it all the time, is free of charge. There's no paywalls. There's nothing you have to do to be able to share it with a friend where all of a sudden they'll get something, a pop-up that comes up and says, nope, you can't see that. We don't have any of that here. And we don't have any of that only because, by the way, people like you support. So yes, all the content is free. All the legal work is free. 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All of it's at no cost. But of course there's a cost to us because it's just the nature of the beast. I want to have the best of the best production, the best of the best people, best lawyers. And none of that happens without you. 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
10: With SRN News, I'm Keith Peters in Washington. The wind-driven Sandy fire continues to burn in the hills above Simi Valley, about 30 miles northwest of Los Angeles. Ventura County Fire Department spokesman Andrew Dowd says 750 firefighters are battling the Sandy fire.
7: Firefighters were challenged initially by rapid fire growth in windy conditions. Sadly, we did have one home that we've confirmed has been destroyed. And while that is only one home, it is the home that belonged to the family that lived here for many years, and a tragic loss for that family.
10: The fire is 15% contained as of this morning. With primary elections taking place in six states Tuesday, many eyes were on a Kentucky House race.
9: I have called and conceded the race.
23: Republican Congressman Thomas Massie has criticized the Iran war, pushed for the release of the Jeffrey Epstein files, and voted against President Trump's big tax bill last year. repeatedly drawing comments like this Tuesday.
11: Thomas Massey's a terrible congressman. He's been a terrible congressman from day one.
23: And a Trump-backed primary challenger, Ed Gallerine.
12: I want to thank President Trump for his support, his endorsement, and his counsel.
23: Massey, the latest Republican lawmaker to lose after being declared disloyal by the president. I'm Ben Thomas.
10: Federal prosecutors have announced charges against former Cuban President Raul Castro in the 1996 downing of civilian planes operated by Miami-based exiles. The announcement was made Wednesday as the Trump administration escalated pressure on the socialist government. On Wall Street, the Dow up by 645 points, the NASDAQ rose 399, the S&P advanced 79, oil below $99 a barrel. This is SRN News. A challenge to Ohio's new abortion amendment.
13: Pro-life advocates have filed a lawsuit to stop the legislation, arguing that its enactment actually violates the state constitution. The plaintiffs argue the Constitution clearly says that a constitutional convention must be called to enact such an amendment. It cannot be ratified solely by a vote of the people. Janet Porter of Faith to Action tells LifeSite News that if this challenge succeeds in Ohio, it could prompt similar actions in other states. Michael Harrington reporting.
10: As the 250th anniversary approaches, historians are urging Americans to remember one important founding character who rarely makes it into the limelight. William Billings was a pioneering Christian songwriter who also penned a number of tunes supporting the Revolution. Billings, who lived in Boston, composed hundreds of sacred hymns and anthems designed specifically for Christian worship. This is SRN News. Here's the Wall Street Business Report.
14: The stock market bounced back after pressure eased on Wall Street from the bond market and oil prices gave back some of their big gains. The S&P 500 climbed 1.1%, its first rise in 4 days. The index not far from the all-time high it set last week. The Dow added 1.3% and the NASDAQ composite rallied 1.5%. Stocks got a lift from easing yields in the bond market, which halted their recent climbs on worries about inflation. The yield on the 10-year Treasury fell back below 4.60%. The Dow gained 645 points today. To close at 50,009. The NASDAQ was also up, gaining 399 points to 26,270. The S&P 500 added 79 to 7,432. For the Wall Street Business Report, I'm John Scott.
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15: Tonight, expect a chance of a thunderstorm in some areas early this evening, transitioning to clear to partly cloudy skies later on. The low will be around 74. Tomorrow, anticipate mostly sunny conditions with isolated thunderstorms developing in the afternoon. The high will reach 90 degrees. That's your AccuWeather forecast. I'm meteorologist Jason Catarina for AM 860. The answer.
0: Can I be in charge for a while?
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16: What's the most you ever lost on the coin toss?
17: Larry Elder here, the sage from South Central, the prince of Pico Union, the czar of common sense, the great Eldersky, Don Lorenzo. Welcome to the program. No victocrats allowed because we've got a country to save. So let's get her teed up!
19: Do you want to play what? 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
22: You can't succeed without teeth.
17: 888-971-7243, 888-971-SAGE. Larry Elder with teeth. President Trump strikes again. Another House member with teeth loses his primary after Trump endorses his opponent. How many is that now? Got rid of Cassidy? What, four or five state lawmakers in Tennessee? And now Massey in Kentucky? President Trump repeats his rationale for the war against Iran. J.D. Vance says if Iran got a nuclear weapon, it would be, quote, the first domino to set up a nuclear arms race all around the world, end of quote. California woman pleads guilty to paying homeless to register to vote. The DOJ announces a nearly $2 billion lawfare fund so people who feel harmed by the DOJ can seek compensation. It is quite controversial. Georgia senator outlines the agenda if and when Democrats regain control of the Senate. Why does the left have such difficulty saying our rights come from God? Governor of Maryland says, quote, racism is part of the inherent fabric of this country, close quote. Says a man who got elected to one of the states of the original Confederacy, but I change. DOJ announces the indictment of Raul Castro, age 94, for the downing of U.S. aircraft in 1996. The Steve Colbert Show will be replaced by a show called Comics Unleashed, produced by comedian turned billionaire entrepreneur Byron Allen. All of this and more, 888-971-SAGE. Let's start with Cuba. The Trump administration reportedly is preparing to make an announcement to indict Raul Castro over an incident in which Cuban fighter jets destroyed two planes flown by Brothers to the Rescue, an organization formed by Cuban exiles that searched for refugees attempting to flee Cuba to come here. Back in 1996, here is what President Clinton said, number 37.
28: Ladies and gentlemen, I have just been briefed by the National Security Advisor on the shooting down today in broad daylight of two American civilian airplanes by Cuban military aircraft. We are continuing to investigate the circumstances of the incident, including the airplane's flight plan and the flight route, and what, if any, warnings were given. This afternoon, I ordered the following actions. First, I directed the United States Coast Guard units in the area to conduct search and rescue operations. That is now underway in the waters off Cuba. Second, I have ordered United States military forces in the area to provide support to the search and rescue operations and to ensure that it is fully protected. Third, I have instructed our interest section in Havana to seek an immediate explanation for this incident from the Cuban government. I condemn this action in the strongest possible terms. And as events unfold and we know more, we will do our best to answer your questions. I'd like now to ask Mr. McCurry to come up and either now or in the, immediately, I think, when I leave here, to do his best to answer whatever other questions you have. Obviously, we will be getting further information throughout the night, and we'll let you know when we have it. Thank you.
29: Do you know where the planes were when they were shot down?
28: I can't say that.
17: Okay, so this was 1996. Miami base group, humanitarian mission, shot down. Nothing was done until now. And if I were Raul Castro, even at 94 years old, I'd be a little nervous. earlier this year, as you know, Nicolas Maduro was indicted and captured as a result of that indictment. So he's probably not sleeping all that well at night, Mr. Raul Castro. About time something was done about this. Do we need to say that there's a new sheriff in town? Now, about Iran, President Trump reiterated the rationale, which is very simple. Not going to let Iran get a nuclear weapon on my watch, number 26.
11: I'm not doing this politically. I'm just, look,

0: popular, as I've said before, the problem that Donald Trump has, the problem Republicans have, the problem conservatives have, is that half the country or more get their primary sources from these news aggregates that are tailored to give them news that they want that confirms their worldview. So people who are on the left, people who hate Donald Trump's guts, will be getting their news from Microsoft, from Apple, from Google, from Yahoo, from TikTok, and from YouTube. And these have all been studied. They're all left-wing. And in some instances, no more than 1% or 2% of articles that people will get through their feed on these news aggregates come from conservative sources. Overwhelmingly, they're probably more biased than ABC, CBS, and NBC, the old way people used to get their news. So when Donald Trump says, if they understand Iran's close to getting a nuke, they understand that the Iranian negotiators admitted that they had enough enriched uranium to make 11 nuclear bombs. If most people were aware that even on 60 Minutes they said that Iran was close to getting a nuke, if it was repeated that virtually every president, all presidents preceding Donald Trump said Iran getting a nuclear bomb is not an option, if people knew that the Iran deal that Obama still touts was being violated, that it did not cover their missile program, did not cover their support for proxies, and that Iran was cheating, the attitude towards the war would change. Problem is, they will not be getting that information. I had dinner some years ago with Thomas Sowell, and we were talking about one of the most researched topics in the field of economics, and that is the impact of the minimum wage. And overwhelmingly, economists argue that the minimum wage does more harm than good. Even Paul Krugman, the left-wing economist for the New York Times, once said that before he did a 180. Even the New York Times once said that before they did a 180. But Econ 101 has never done a 180. So I said, how come so many people, including many Republicans, support a higher minimum wage? Why haven't you won that argument? He said, Larry, because they haven't heard the argument. Their primary sources, ABC, NBC, CBS, PBS, and they're not going to be talking about the downsides of the minimum wage. They'll talk about how people are going to be benefiting by it, but they won't talk about the downsides. So they just don't know. Well, I would argue that these news aggregates are even more left-wing. So that explains why Donald Trump is so incredibly unpopular. That explains why people don't realize how good the economy is. I know inflation is up. I know gas prices are up. But the underlying economy, are you kidding me? Still cheaper than they were at the highest part of Joe Biden. And inflation still lower when Joe Biden had hit us at 9% and averaged 5% for the 4 years. And as far as the price of goods and services, the average family of four, spent $1,100 a month more for the same goods and services as that family spent in Biden's first year compared to his last year. How often are people going to get this through their news feeds? You hear this nonsense, the rich don't pay their fair share. Even Bill Maher said the top 10% pay over 70%, the top 1% pay 40% of all the federal income taxes, while, by the way, getting around 20% of the nation's income. How many people know this? How many people on the left know this? Virtually none, and never will. They open up their smartphones, they get their feed from TikTok, they get their feed from Yahoo, they get their feed from Google, they get their feed from Apple, they get their feed from Microsoft, and they will never, ever hear this. They will hear, however, Elizabeth Warren and AOC and Zohran Mamdani and this claptrap about the rich don't pay their fair share. Speaking of which, the Seattle mayor probably wishes she hadn't said that. After Washington passed their wealth tax, Starbucks, which is headquartered there, announced their departure. The Seattle mayor has now given a interview in the New York Times and said, you know what, I probably shouldn't have said what I said about if billionaires want to leave, bye-bye. Do we have enough time to play that, 43?
1: I think the claims that millionaires are going to leave our state are, like, super overblown. And if, you know, the ones that leave, like, bye.
0: If the ones that want to leave are like, bye. Quote, now she says, those comments were not productive in the sense that they caused more harm than good. No kidding. Don't go away. We're just getting warmed up. I'm Larry Elder.

0: My friend, can I share something with you for a moment? I know how confusing it's become. Every time you turn on the radio, you hear another voice telling you to buy gold. 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
1: 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Swimming, hiking, archery, and just plain Christ-centered fun that literally changed lives for eternity. 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Steve Collins is Angel Tree's Senior Director of Camping. He says a big surprise awaits every Angel Tree camper. Great food.
2: That was one of the things kids would say. We had Angel Tree kids that would come to camp. Sometimes they would ask me, why do we eat so much here? You know, because they were used to getting one meal a day. And another thing we don't think about is a lot of times the best meal that these kids get is the free lunch they get at school. And during the summer, school's out. And so, yeah, camp is special. They're going to be well fed, that's for sure. And lots of fun activities.
1: 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These kids get there, first couple of days, they're almost shell-shocked, but then something magical happens. Number 21.
3: I'm a camp director that partners with Angel Tree, and we would love to invite you to come to an Angel Tree camp.
4: Kids nowadays have so much on them. They have so many responsibilities. When they come to camp, they get a chance to put those responsibilities aside and just be a kid.
5: They can be whoever they want to be when they come to camp. They can kind of leave the old life behind and be someone new because of the new things they're learning or the independence that they're gaining.
6: My first time going to camp, I think I was super nervous. I was really little, but I know that I had counselors who made me feel loved.
7: We'll have kids that at the beginning of the week, they don't really want to be at camp. They're maybe nervous or scared, or sometimes they're a little too cool for school. But once they start seeing their counselors acting all wild and crazy, they kind of start getting into it as well.
8: The day right before camp ends, they're saying, do we really have to leave? Or, hey, when is camp again?
6: Camp has just encouraged me to walk away from things that I grew up around and take my life in a different way.
9: They're going to come back with skills, arts and crafts, or maybe it's archery, or maybe it's swimming. Maybe it's just coping with others and working in group settings.
10: Don't worry about safety. Your staff is trained. There are safe precautions in place.
11: It's a safe space where they can open up. They can talk about what they're struggling with or areas they want to grow in.
6: I think the thing that I love most about camp is just the community that it brings and the lifelong relationships and friendships.
4: They get to meet kids from other places, kids who may be going through some of the same things that they're going through. They know that they're not alone.
11: I've had kiddos actually say, I was able to make friends. I was able to really find confidence in myself and do things that I never thought that I would be able to do.
12: Hopefully you can get plugged into our community as well and maybe get to meet other caregivers and just know that there's a community that's here that's supportive.
4: We want to give that to parents. We want to give them a chance to not worry, but rest. We want to give them a chance to know that your child is safe and loved, and that what they're going to get just in that 1 week is more than anything that they could ever possibly put words to or imagine.
1: 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Thank you so much for stepping up. Now, a couple of things. As you know, I lived in Cleveland for 17 years, and I really pull for the teams in that city, whether it's the Guardians, the Browns, Cavaliers. So the Cavaliers are in the Eastern Finals, NBA. And I'm watching the game. Just sat down. It was in the fourth quarter, 7 minutes left. Cavaliers were up by 22 points. Now, often I'm afraid to watch Cleveland because if anybody knows anything about Cleveland sports, it's been painful. The fumble, the drive. Anybody in Cleveland watching Cleveland will know what those two terms mean. So I sat down, 22-point lead with 7 minutes left. So I poured me a drink. I didn't have to feel anxious. I knew that they couldn't blow this kind of lead, even though I have a jinx aura about me when it comes to Cleveland sports. So I sat there. The moment I sat there, the Knicks went on an 18-1 run. It goes into overtime, and the Knicks pour it on during overtime. And I think they lose by, 10 points? All I can do is apologize to Cleveland for sitting down and watching. I knew I shouldn't have done it.
13: Down goes Frazier!
1: I got this letter from the Orange County GOP Election Integrity Officer. Larry, hope all is well. I was at our registrar's office today, and I saw ballots that were being duplicated because our envelope opener sliced through the ballots. One of the ballots even had a long, thin pie shape missing out of the ballot with a portion of a candidate box missing, as well as that candidate's name. People need to either vote in person and scan their own ballot or make sure they put the ballot in the envelope correctly. The registrar even made a video to show people how to return ballots, but so far about 800 ballots have gotten damaged and taped together. I have attorneys to notify people, but people need to know how to fold correctly and put it in the envelope so that the fold isn't at the top of the envelope. Actually, even better, they should vote in person so that their ballot doesn't fall prey to the slicer. We need to spread the word. I hope it's just isolated here in Orange County, but who knows? This could be a statewide issue with 17-inch ballots being folded strangely. Just get the word out. Well, I just did. 888-971-SAGE. More on the war against Iran. And a woman in California has pleaded guilty to getting homeless people to register to vote. All of this and more. I'm Larry Elder.

0: With SRN News, I'm Keith Peters in Washington, New Mexico. Authorities say three people are dead and more than a dozen first responders are being treated for exposure to an unidentified substance after being called to a rural home for a suspected drug overdose. New Mexico State Police say three of the four people who were found unresponsive inside the home east of Albuquerque have died. The fourth was being treated at a hospital. Federal prosecutors have announced charges against former Cuban President Raul Castro in the 1996 downing of civilian planes operated by Miami-based exiles. The announcement was made Wednesday as the Trump administration escalated pressure on the socialist government. On Wall Street, the Dow up by 645 points, the Nasdaq rose 399, the S&P advanced 79. More details at SRN.
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11: Tonight, expect a chance of a thunderstorm early this evening, then skies clearing to partly cloudy. The low will be around 74 degrees. For tomorrow, anticipate mostly sunny skies with a few isolated thunderstorms developing in the afternoon. The high will reach 90 degrees. Tomorrow night, there could be a thunderstorm early on, followed by clear to partly cloudy skies with warm and humid conditions. The low will be about 77 degrees. That's your AccuWeather forecast. I'm meteorologist Jason Caterina for AM 860, The Answer.
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16: 888-971-SAGE, 888-971-7243. I am Larry Elder. 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The Trump juggernaut continues. Trump endorsed the opponent of Representative Thomas Massie, an anti-Trumper. Massie has now lost his primary, so he will no longer be in Congress. Lost by about 10 points. So that's the next one, latest victim. Cassidy from Louisiana lost his primary. Those five state lawmakers in Tennessee lost their primary after they refused to engage in redistricting to create another Republican seat. They're now out. This is an extraordinary run of people endorsed by Trump who've won their primaries. Normally, right before the midterm, second term like this, a president is what they call a lame duck. All of a sudden, people in his own party began to rebel, to refuse to go along with his agenda. That has not happened here. I've never seen a president retain this kind of power over his party this late in the second term. CNN's that guy, Harry Hinton, says Trump is more popular with his own party than with Barack Obama and George W. Bush at this point in their second term. This is absolutely extraordinary. People still keep underestimating this man. Here's what President Trump said about those who are attacking his effort to figure out some sort of resolution with the war. Number 28.
9: You know, we're negotiating with Iran, and then you have the Democrats, I call them the Democrats, putting in a bill that Trump should immediately stop. You know how it is to negotiate with a country where you're meeting them badly, they come to the table, they're begging to make a deal, because they're begging to make a deal. I hope we don't have to do the war, but we may have to give them another big hit. We may have to give them another big hit. I'm not sure yet. You'll know very soon. But how do you feel when you're negotiating, you're winning every point, and they say, but in Washington, they want to stop you from negotiating. They want to stop you. And it's only political. It's the Democrats. They're dumb. It's a new name. It's a very accurate name. So I'm in the middle of a negotiation. I'm saying you cannot have a nuclear weapon. And it comes over the wire that the Democrats want to stop Trump from further negotiations. They want to stop Trump from, if he has to, giving them another slap. They want to have a nuclear weapon to blow up the Middle East and to blow up, frankly, the world. It's not going to happen.
16: Now, for the people that oppose this war, and according to at least some polls, depending upon how you phrase it, 70% of Americans do. If 2.5 months, 3 months ago, Trump had said, I'm going to go to war against Iran, because Iran is very close to getting a nuclear bomb. Their negotiators have said they have enough enriched uranium to build 11 nuclear bombs. As I mentioned, 60 Minutes later on did a piece and said that Iran was very close to getting a nuclear bomb. All sorts of evidence that they were cheating. And when in a matter of less than 3 months, I'm going to destroy their entire navy, destroy their army, kill an estimated 6,000 fighters, take out two tiers of Iranian leadership, and yes, they're going to clog up the Strait of Hormuz. And yes, they're going to force gas prices to go up. But we're going to lose 13 military personnel. 13 is above zero. Of course, it's tragic. But 13 to achieve that. What would you have said? How many people did we lose in World War II? Was it 400,000? World War I? Vietnam, Afghanistan, Iraq, 13. You would have said Trump, once again, is indulging in one of his fantasies. Trump, again, is having delusions of grandeur. You can't destroy the navy of a country of 90 million people that has been building this navy and their military for 47 years. You can't put their navy at the bottom of the ocean, destroy their aircraft, decimate their economy, and lose 13 people. Not possible. That's what's happened. And now China is on its back foot in a way that a lot of people don't realize. All because Trump saw the peril China more clearly than any of his predecessors. 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
16: 888-971-SAGE. 888-971-7243. I am Larry Elder. We are Salem News Channel. There's a long piece written by a guy named Rod D. Martin. He's a senior fellow at the Center for Cultural Leadership. It's a think tank that promotes Christian culture. Again, a very long piece. I'm going to read you just some parts of it. It's about China. Headline, China's economy is cracking. The experts, he puts in quotes, meaning he doesn't think that they're very sharp. The experts don't see why. Talks about Trump's approach to China and how Trump plus their own failures have China's economy suffering big time. They had some April economic data and it was bad. And these are its reported numbers. And China's numbers are always fishy. So when they're reporting bad numbers, those numbers are really, really, really bad. Under Trump, he says, the story that most people are not covering is what he calls China's great reversal. He says, for a generation, China rose on a system that we built, that we financed, that we defended and allowed, and encouraged China to exploit. China got access to our markets, dumped goods on our economy, stole our technology, drove American manufacturing out of America to China. Quote, it assumed America will keep buying forever, making America too dependent to do anything else. China depended on sea lanes protected by the U.S. Navy. It bought discounted oil from rogue regimes, pushed into the Western Hemisphere, so forth. Quote, those days are over. Trump's demand that trade become reciprocal is a near existential threat to China's export-driven economic model. Trump disrupted the so-called shadow fleet smugglers bringing China illegal Russian, Iranian, and Venezuelan oil at a cheap discount. Trump has stopped that. China at one time controlled both ends of the Panama Canal. Trump stopped that. Trump kicked Xi out of the Western Hemisphere. Spent the last 16 months seizing control of every choke point throughout China does trade. That includes 74% of its oil, 30% of its food, and all of its export income. The map is closing around China because of Trump. He writes, a generation of American leaders talked about the, quote, inevitable, close quote, rise of China. Not Trump. He grasped the enormity of American power and unashamedly used it to advance American interest. He says, only gets worse from here. China had a crazed real estate bubble that's popping. China's rich people are putting their money out of China and other countries. China had an idiot one-child policy. But foreign investment in China has fallen nearly 99% from its peak in 2021. America used to be asleep, but not anymore. 40% of China's oil had come from steeply discounted illicit imports from Iran, from Russia, and from Venezuela. That is over. China still has some leverage, rare earth among them, but Trump is chasing down other sources of rare earth. So at some point, our dependence upon China for that will go away. Chinese loans to Africa are down 93% in the last 2 years. They can't afford to spend it anymore. Even this possibility of them invading Taiwan is problematic. They might lose a few million people in the water. The risks are getting higher, not smaller. Quote, the experts on China were surprised this week when they heard these negative numbers. Trump was not surprised. China believes Trump is stupid. They thought the same thing of Reagan. They were wrong then, they're wrong now. He says that's why she rolled out the red carpet for Trump last week. He knows he's in a terribly weakened position. Without the U.S. market, he's toast. She doesn't want peace, far from it, but he needs peace and trade and American goodwill. And that's exactly the position Trump has worked to put him in from the first. China's economy is cracking. The surprise is not that it's happened. The surprise is that so many smart people who hate Trump had to be told. Here is J.D. Vance on what might happen next, number 34.
0: The president has asked us, has told us, to aggressively negotiate with the Iranians. Why did I go to Islamabad, Pakistan? Why did I spend, I think, probably 22 hours on a plane going there, 24 hours coming back, and then 21 hours on the ground negotiating with the Iranians? Is because we wanted to show a sign of good faith. The vice president of the United States is willing to cut a deal so long as the Iranians are willing to meet us again on that core issue of never having a nuclear weapon. We think that we've made a lot of progress. We think the Iranians want to make a deal. The President of the United States has asked us to negotiate in good faith, and that's exactly what we've done. So we're in a pretty good spot here, but there's an option B. And the option B is that we could restart the military campaign to continue to prosecute the case, to continue to try to achieve America's objectives. And we could talk a little bit about what that looks like, but that's not what the President wants, and I don't think it's what the Iranians want either. We have an opportunity here, I think, to reset the relationship that has existed between Iran and the United States for 47 years. That's what the president has asked us to do, and that's what we're going to keep on working at. But it takes two to tango. We are not going to have a deal that allows the Iranians to have a nuclear weapon. So as the president just told me, we're locked and loaded. We don't want to go down that pathway, but the president is willing and able to go down that pathway if we have to.
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25: Hey, it's Logan Seculo. Listen to this. Citigroup analysts are sounding the alarm. Silver could surge to $150 an ounce as it pushes past recent records. Meanwhile, gold is breaking through over $5,000 per ounce and holding near historic highs. 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
3: Hey, Larry. Jack from Wisconsin. Last night's show was a masterclass on how to put down the Trump haters. It was like a high school kid trying to score on Wemby. You are the Wemby of talk radio. Have a good one. Bye.
16: 888-971-SAGE, 888-971-7243. Larry Elder, Salem News Channel. Coming up, Trump hit a new milestone, a number that is seven times greater than Biden's, I will explain. California woman pleads guilty to paying homeless people to register to vote. Hey, homeless people have to vote too, right? DOJ announces a $2 billion lawfare fund so people who feel harmed by the DOJ can seek compensation. Even Republican senators are nervous about it. A Georgia senator outlined the agenda if and when Democrats regain control of the Senate. And why does the left have such difficulty saying our rights come from God? All of this and more coming up. 888-971-SAGE. John is in Pittsburgh. John, you're on the Larry Elder Show. Thank you for calling.
4: Hey, Larry, how are you doing, man? First time caller, long time listener.
16: Thank you, sir.
4: And, yeah, man, you're doing a fantastic job, man, of telling the truth. And a lot of people in this world don't want to hear the truth, man. And, yeah, I mean, I was lost. I was one of those people who didn't want to hear the truth for a long time. But now I'm better now, man, because I got right with God. And I don't know if I'm allowed to say God on the show. Because
16: of course you're allowed. Of course you're allowed to.
4: Okay, I don't know. You know, a lot of people go, oh, my, that's a four-letter word to them. You know, I don't understand that one, but. Anyway, I feel really bad that you're a Cleveland fan because I'm a Steelers fan, and the Cavaliers are one of the best soccer teams in on the East Coast.
16: That is cold. That is cold, John. That is cold.
4: Hey man, you put it on your thing when I'm listening and waiting to get on. You know what I mean? I only live an hour away from you up in Tidewater in the Allegheny National Forest, man. I had to get out of Pittsburgh.
16: Right.
4: That was horrible, man.
16: I'll tell you what was horrible. When I lived in Cleveland and that steel curtain, you guys used to kick our butts all the time. Oh, my goodness.
4: And hey, guess what? It might be coming again since we got our hometown coach coming back and Rogers are coming back. You know what I mean? And I don't know, but you know, all I can do is pray and hope, right?
16: Well, thank you for not making any Johnny Manziel jokes, John. let's not go there. Cheryl Los Alamitos and Ali Reza in Nashville. I know you want to weigh in. Don't leave town. 888-971-SAGE. 888 Johnny Manziel. That was painful. That was painful. Tom Steyer has a stage 4 case of Trump derangement syndrome. Steyer is a billionaire. He's running to become governor. I think his opponent is Donald Trump. Don't leave town.

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3: With SRN News, I'm Keith Peters in Washington. Acting Attorney General Todd Blanche says the U.S. has indicted former Cuban President Raul Castro over the 1996 downing of civilian planes operated by Miami-based Exile.
4: As alleged in the indictment, Raul Castro and five co-defendants participated in a conspiracy that ended with Cuban military aircraft firing missiles at those civilian planes and killing four Americans.
3: The indictment was related to Castro's alleged role in the shootdown of two small planes operated by the Exile group Brothers to the Rescue. Castro was Cuba's defense minister at the time. The charges included murder and destruction of an airplane. Congressman Barry Moore and former Navy SEAL Jared Hudson advanced to a runoff Wednesday for the Republican nomination for Alabama's open Senate.
5: Moore is a three-term congressman endorsed by President Donald Trump, and Hudson is a political newcomer. Moore said the state deserves a, quote, Trump conservative in the Senate, while Hudson has promised to be a, quote, warrior for President Trump's America's First agenda if elected. On the Democrat side, business owner Dakari Lariat and lawyer Everett West are heading to a runoff, but either of them would face an uphill climb in deep red Alabama. The Republican and Democratic runoffs will be held on June 16th. Bernie Bennett reporting.
3: Speaking at the U.S. Coast Guard Academy commencement, President Trump says the cadets have shown unbelievable heroism and exceptional selflessness.
6: You've all been tested. You'll be tested further and probably at higher levels as your career goes on, but you've been very strongly tested, and you have what it takes.
3: On Wall Street, the Dow up by 645 points. The NASDAQ rose 399. The S&P 500 advanced 79. Oil dropped below $99 a barrel. This is SRN News. Our special SRN News series, Faith and Freedom, continues, highlighting how the thirst for religious freedom helped give birth to America as our nation's 250th anniversary approaches. Today we hear from Jack Graham, pastor at Prestonwood Baptist Church in Dallas.
7: I love our country, and if you love Jesus, you should love your country, whatever your country is, I believe. And it's not perfect. It's not a perfect nation, but it's a nation where we have been given unbelievable opportunity to preach the gospel, to grow our churches, and I'm just praying that there will be a spiritual awakening in America this time. It'll be a great celebration of America and what has happened in the past, but also that we would unite together as Christians and as churches, and you're doing a great part in doing that with media, with Salem, because it's just so very important that Christians stand up for truth in this generation. I don't know how much longer we will have America if we don't.
3: This is SRN News. The first of three executions planned this week around the U.S. has been carried out.
8: An Arizona prisoner convicted of killing another man by throwing gasoline at him and lighting a match was put to death Wednesday. Prison officials say 63-year-old Leroy McGill was given a lethal injection for the murder of Charles Perez, who was attacked along with his girlfriend in 2002, and that process went according to plan. McGill waived his right to seek clemency. Arizona now has 108 prisoners on death row. I'm Julie Walker.
3: A federal judge has refused to postpone a trial next month for civil claims stemming from the 2024 collapse of Baltimore's Francis Scott Key Bridge. Six construction workers who have been filling potholes were killed in the bridge collapse. More details at srnnews.com. From Washington, I'm Keith Peters reporting.
9: 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Hugh Hewitt explains his thoughts on the California race.
10: This is one of those times when I'm beginning to feel bad for my old home of California. Steve Hilton should be the next governor. I don't know if it's going to work out. But the leading Democrats have kept falling. Now we're down to Javier Becerra. Wonderful guy to sit next to in a restaurant. Not to talk with. We're talking about an empty suit.
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16: Tonight, expect a chance of a thunderstorm in some areas during the early evening, then clearing to partly cloudy skies. The low will be around 74 degrees. Tomorrow, anticipate mostly sunny conditions with isolated thunderstorms possible in the afternoon. The high will reach 90 degrees. That's your AccuWeather forecast. I'm meteorologist Jason Caterina for AM 860.
17: Can I be in charge for a while? 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
19: 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Welcome to the program. 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
24: 888-971-SAGE. 888-971-7243. Trump hit a new milestone. From January to March, American immigration judges processed 80,000 voluntary departure orders. Voluntary. Voluntary. 70% of those who were in immigration detention decided to leave on their own rather than wait for their court date. Now, when illegal aliens leave on their own, they're permitted to return as tourists or seek legal immigration down the road. That is not the case if you're deported with an order. Seven times as many people are abandoning their immigration cases and leaving voluntarily compared to the last 15 months of the Biden administration, just in these 3 months. They know that Trump is serious about deportation. Gone is the catch and release nonsense, and the new reality set in. You can sit in detention indefinitely, waiting on a hearing for a case you almost will certainly lose, or you can accept your situation and go home. And that's what's going on here. Now, how high will gas prices go because of the war in Iran? This is the Energy Secretary, right, number 24.
25: Where do you expect the prices to go over the summer? What's your assessment, you know, given supply and demand over the summer? Are they going to go higher?
26: Hey,
0: I don't make projections, particularly about the future, Martha. But I will say that under President Trump's leadership, you know, we're at record U.S. oil production today, record refining capacity. We changed the blending requirements this summer to allow us to produce even more gasoline than we would normally produce for the peak summer driving season. And with 30 other nations around the world, we've released X crude in the market during this disruption. Because, yes, there is a disruption. Prices are higher than they would otherwise be. But I think President Trump summarized it well. This is a price we're all having to pay, but the cost of inaction is vastly, vastly larger than this price.
25: So you changed the blend a little bit. You increased production in coordination with other countries in order to try to keep prices down. Is tapping into the Strategic Petroleum Reserve an option, or is that off the table to try to give people a little bit of relief while this plays out?
0: No, absolutely. We did tap into the Strategic Petroleum Reserve, and we are releasing oil today. That's what I was saying. With 30 other nations, we are releasing reserves from our Strategic Petroleum Reserve and from 30 other nations around the world. But unlike the Biden administration that did it for political purposes, they sold the oil and permanently reduced the oil stored in the SPR. We're trading barrels.
25: We also remember that President Trump wanted to replenish it when gas prices were very low. But I guess what I'm asking is, so there are different levers that can be pulled to try to keep prices either where they are or hopefully take them a little bit lower. And obviously, when you crunch all that data together and you look at the calculations, I'm just asking you, because the president has said, look, we have to, you know, tough this out a little bit. So I'm just asking, would you think it's wise to let people know that they may creep a little bit higher based on your estimate? Because the data is certainly being run, right, at your department.
0: Yeah, but there's so many variables in this, it's very hard to make predictions. Because it's not just today's supply and demand, it's perception of future supply and demand. Here's where President Trump's activities have been so helpful. I mean, oil prices and gasoline prices today are cheaper than they were 4 years ago during the Biden administration with the Russian invasion of Ukraine. There was not an interruption of oil flows then, but the Biden administration was in the middle of its attack on the American oil and gas industry, and people knew that did not portend well.

0: try to get a nuclear weapon, it would make us all much less safe. And Iran would really be the first domino and what would set off a nuclear arms race all over the world. That's very, very bad for the safety of our country. As the father of three young kids, I don't want them to inherit a world where 20 additional regimes, half of them very dangerous and very sympathetic to terrorists, have nuclear weapons. We want to keep the number of countries that have nuclear weapons small, and that's why Iran cannot have a nuclear weapon, on top of all the other things that we might be worried about, that they themselves could use it, that they could use it in leverage and economic control or economic negotiations. We just don't want them to have a nuclear weapon.
1: As far as the current status of Iran, here is the vice president again, number 33.
0: Well, first of all, I'd say it's a very complicated country, and it's a country that I wouldn't pretend that I understand, even after as deep as I've been involved in this process from the very beginning. It's a great and proud civilization, amazing people. We obviously have a great Iranian-American community here in the United States of America, smart people, very hardworking, and you see some of that in the negotiating team on the other side. You also see some very hardline positions in the negotiating team on the other side. And so I think you see that conflict, the fact that maybe the Iranians aren't themselves quite clear in what direction they want to go to. They also are just a fractured country. So you have the leadership of the country, there's the supreme leader, and then there are a lot of officials below the supreme leader that has some influence in the negotiation. It's not sometimes totally clear what the negotiating position of the team is. And I don't know if that's sometimes bad communication, if that's bad faith. I wouldn't pretend to venture a guess there, but I will say with confidence, it's sometimes hard to figure out exactly what it is that the Iranians want to accomplish out of the negotiation. So what we've done is tried to be as clear as possible. What are our red lines? What are the things that we're willing to be accommodating on? And what are the things that we absolutely must have? And as the president has said ad nauseum, and I think I've said it a lot too, Iran cannot have a nuclear weapon. We want to see not just the commitment to not have a nuclear weapon, but the commitment to work with us on a process to ensure that not just now, not just when Donald Trump is president, but years down the road, that the Iranians are not rebuilding that nuclear capability. And that's what we're trying to accomplish in the negotiation. Sorry,
1: Iran has two cards to play. The first one, obviously, is the Strait of Hormuz. Clogging it up, jacking up the price of oil around the world, putting domestic pressure on President Trump, because people, of course, are hurting. Gas goes up, people get hurt. But the other card they have is the abject hatred of Donald Trump. No matter what the man does, he gets credit for nothing. He gets attacked, falsely accused of this, falsely accused of that. And they're watching CNN. They're watching BS Now. They're watching these news feeds. They're seeing this steady diet of Trump being called corrupt, Trump being attacked over the ballroom, Trump being attacked over this, Trump being attacked over the lawfare fund he set up. And then you have people like, of course, Tom Steyer, the billionaire who's running for governor. Listen to this, number 44.
2: I don't want to start this without mentioning the tragedy in San Diego yesterday at the Islamic Center. That is an example of hate in California, of violence. It's exactly the kind of things that we can't have in the Rainbow Coalition that is our amazing state. And I want to make sure everybody knows that I will make sure we protect the people of this state against hate and violence, whether it comes from a 17-year-old and a 19-year-old, whether it comes from the ICE agents who want to racially profile and harm Californians, or whether it comes from Donald Trump himself.
1: Are you sick? Are you serious? Whether it comes from Donald Trump himself. By the way, according to the AP, those two teenagers hated everybody. Blacks, Jews, gays. Every spam call, every scam text, every sketchy email with your name, Larry Elder here. 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
0: 888-971-SAGE, 888-971-7243, El Dorados. You know, the great El Dursky brings on the most insightful, informed, intelligent experts on my show. And every Wednesday, I bring on an expert in banking and the economy whom I've discovered. His name is Alex Apkarian, former banker, current economist and founder of Allegiance Gold. You know, protecting your portfolio with gold and silver, that's something I've thought a lot about. I got to tell you, I've rarely come across a company as impressive as Allegiance Gold. I've been to their office recently, met with their team, and experienced the integrity and the philosophy of the people who were there. That's what made me a client. My friend, Alex Apkarian, welcome to the show.
10: Larry, thanks for having me.
0: It is my pleasure. Alex, Trump just came back from China. What does that mean? What kind of deal did he get? What does it mean for trade, for the dollar, and gold?
10: Well, he got a lot of deals done. We got about 200 airplanes. We got a good benefit for the agriculture, billions of dollars that will benefit our farmers. But the real story is gold here, Larry. And the reason is every time you have a trade, you have some sort of a geopolitical tension, specifically the two world economic powerhouses, what you see in the background is that there is that push on the dollar being challenged as the reserve currency. Here's what I mean by that. We know this, that when the dollar weakens, the value of gold goes up. Well, China knows something, because for the consecutive 18th month, they've been buying more gold and they've been dropping their U.S. Treasury bonds. So what's the message here? Is that while they're trying to have these economical trade agreements where our government wants the U.S. companies to expand in the Chinese market, we see China on the back end minimizing the dependency on the dollar and trying to bypass it and add more gold to their reserves.
0: All right, here's something that I find a little confusing. The administration wants lower rates to help with affordability. Bond market has been pushing rates higher. It's almost like the market is expecting higher inflation. Was that tell us, and why should it matter to people watching us at home?
10: Look, Larry, gold right now is the canary in the gold mine. Why is that happening? Because the market is basically saying that we anticipate much higher expectation of inflation to increase. That's why investors are not settling for a lower yield. For the first time ever in 30 years, we have the highest amount that the bond is paying. So what does that tell us? It tells us there is an underlying problem with the purchasing power of our currency. We know that we have the affordability challenge. The administration wants to lower the interest rates, so that way mortgage rates are less, cost of capital is less, and we start printing a little bit more to allow the growth of the economy. But the challenge is that higher bond yields put pressure in the system. And this is what I want the listeners to understand. If you are looking to your retirement accounts, your 401ks, IRAs, chances are it's out of sight, out of mind. You don't want the exposure of the weakening dollar lower your buying power. And what I suggest for people to do is just take a position, at least some sort of a position, and have a defensive play in your portfolio with physical gold.
0: All right, now here's something that stopped me in my tracks last week. Deutsche Bank, one of the biggest institutions on the planet, is now telling its clients apparently to buy protection against what they've called an extreme market event, close quote. What does that mean? And when a bank of that size says something is about to break, what should we make of this?
10: Look, as a former banker, here's one thing I'll tell you. When a bank that size that has access to international positions, different type of financial instruments, they see how much deposits their clients have, the money that their clients keep, and they see which of their loan portfolios is not performing well. When they see all that signal, what they're trying to communicate is that, hey, we are anticipating some sort of a problem, so it's best for you to take some sort of a protective position. And that's why about a couple of weeks ago, they came out and they revised up the forecast of gold to a debasement trade, calling it almost about $8,000 in gold. Look, the bottom line is this. We know that there is inflationary pressure. We get that. We're feeling it in the gas price. We're feeling it in the kitchen table. At the same time, we cannot have a pressure on the stock market. That's why you need to have some protection and the preservation. And that's exactly where gold comes into play, folks. That's why all the roads right now, Larry, lead to gold. Whether you're concerned about inflation or you're concerned about the warning signs that the Deutsche Bank and some other analysts are saying, you got to have some protection.
0: You've laid out a lot of stuff today. Dollar pressure, rising bond market, major bank concerned about the future. For the listeners and viewers who want to learn more about precious metals under these circumstances, what does Allegiant Gold have for them right now?
10: As we talked about last week, Larry, we are coining the terminology Larry's special pricing. Look, we've been in business over a decade. We know one thing, that everyone wants more out of their retirement accounts. They want more out of their portfolio. And one of the things that gold has demonstrated, just by you looking at the scoreboard, that it's not only a defensive position, it also helps the growth. So here's what Allegiant Gold is providing as an offer. Not only do we have the Larry special pricing, because we want to celebrate America's 250th birthday, we have some great special on America the Beautiful, on Silver American coins. We want to promote Made in Americans for Americans by Americans. So call us and ask for the Larry special, and you're going to be surprised how much of a great deal you're going to get.
0: You know, sometimes we're blessed with mentors in our lives. You all know that Dennis Prager helped mentor me into being a radio host. And similarly, Allegiance Gold has guided me through protecting my portfolio with gold and silver. It's rare to find that kind of integrity in this industry. So, Alex, I hear you have an offer for my listeners. Can you repeat it one more time?
10: The Larry Special Pricing, folks. You can't go wrong with that. Made in America, for Americans, by the Americans. President Reagan coined that terminology. President Trump took it a different level, and we want to celebrate both, and we want to celebrate America for you.
0: Eldorados, I trust Alex, as you heard. I am a client of Allegiance Gold, as you've heard. Please call Alex Epkarian at Allegiance Gold. The number is 844-790-9191. That's 844-790-9191. Alex, thank you for coming on. Go Cavaliers.
10: Sounds good. I'll see you in the World Summit in the next couple of weeks.
0: You got it. 888-971-SAGE is our number. Let's go to Cheryl. Cheryl is in Los Alamitos. Cheryl, you're on the Larry Elder Show. Thank you so much for calling.
11: Oh, Larry, God bless you. You know, I've been talked to you before with my mom, who's an almost 99-year-old Holocaust survivor. And I just want to say how consequential this primary is, and as we're coming up on the midterms as well. All the people out there who are of good faith, Christians, Jews, people just of good faith in general. You talked about Tom Steyer. Tom Steyer is endorsed by CARE. CARE, who has ties with the Muslim Brotherhood, who, you know, was an unindicted co-conspirator in the Holy Land case. Every single Democrat who is running for governor has said negative things about Israel, about President Trump, about Prime Minister Netanyahu, and the only person who's endorsed by President Trump is Steve Hilton. And if you want to vote for somebody else, there's another Republican on board. All the problems that people are talking about, I think back to wonderful men like your father and my father who fought for this country and did everything to preserve our freedom. And none of them bellyached about do we have rations for food or, right. You know, like how much is gas or anything like that.
0: Cheryl, I'm going to leave it there. Cheryl, as always, thank you very much for calling. 888-971-SAGE. Ali Reza, do not leave town. You're up next.
12: With SRN News, I'm Keith Peters in Washington. Former Cuban President Raul Castro has been charged in a U.S. indictment with murder and other crimes for his alleged role in the downing of two civilian aircraft operated by Miami-based exiles in 1996 off the coast of the Caribbean island. Acting U.S. Attorney General Todd Blanche announced the indictment in Miami on Wednesday. New Mexico authorities say three people are dead and more than a dozen first responders are being treated for exposure to an unidentified substance after being called to a rural home for a suspected drug overdose. New Mexico State Police say three of the four people who were found unresponsive inside the home east of Albuquerque have died. The fourth was being treated at a hospital. On Wall Street, the Dow by 645 points. More details at SRN News.
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25: Tonight, expect a chance of a thunderstorm in some areas early this evening, transitioning to clear to partly cloudy skies later on. The low will be around 74. Tomorrow, anticipate mostly sunny conditions with isolated thunderstorms developing in the afternoon. The high will reach 90 degrees. That's your AccuWeather forecast. I'm meteorologist Jason Caterina for AM 860, The Answer.
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0: 888-971-SAGE, 888-971-7243. I'm Larry Elder. We are Salem News Channel. Prison Fellowship Angel Tree Camp will be swinging open their doors very soon, welcoming boys and girls who have a mom or dad or sometimes even both in prison, behind bars, into the outdoors for fresh air, swimming, hiking, archery, and just plain good Christ-centered fun that literally can change their lives for eternity. And you can help bless a child by making a donation at LarryElder.com. $200 sends a child to a summer camp for a whole week. 400, two children. 600, three kids. Even though I went through public schools, K through 12, I can handle the arithmetic. Steve Collins, Angel Tree's Senior Director of Camping, says a big surprise is waiting every Angel Tree camper. And that surprise is food.
27: That was one of the things kids would say. We had Angel Tree kids that would come to camp. Sometimes they would ask me, why do we eat so much here? You know, because they were used to getting one meal a day. And another thing we don't think about is a lot of times the best meal that these kids get is the free lunch they get at school. And during the summer, school's out. And so, yeah, camp is special. They're going to be well fed, that's for sure. And lots of fun activities.
0: 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Ali Reza is in Nashville. You're on the Larry Elder Show. Sure. Thank you very much for coming.
28: Yes, President Trump, a very wise man. There's more important things than high gas prices and Iran having a bomb would be 1,000 times worse than paying high gas prices. But the one thing I don't understand is President Trump over a year ago said that we obliterated their nuclear program.
0: Yeah, he did.
28: But then 8 weeks ago, right, and then 8 weeks ago he said Iran was just a week or two away from having the bomb. I don't see how those two things can be true. I'd also like to ask, a very wise caller called yesterday and said and pointed out that President Trump said, who could have thought that they would close the Strait of Hormuz? Is this man insane? Everybody knew they would do that. How can this guy not know that the Iranians would not close the Strait? It's like he just shoots from the hip. I mean, it's ridiculous. And then
0: would you like a response, Ali Reza?
28: Well, one more thing for you, Larry. He said the Iranians want to make a deal very badly. He needs to come up with a better lame excuse. I mean, he's not believable anymore. How many times can he use that same thing? Oh, they're so anxious to make a deal. Who would believe this guy?
0: Okay, Ali Reza, I get your act. Very entertaining. May I ask you a few things and try to get a response that is an honest response, if at all possible? Do you believe that Iran?
28: My questions.
0: Do you believe that Iran was attempting to get a nuclear bomb?
28: Of course.
0: Do you believe that they had one, they would use it?
28: Absolutely.
0: Do you believe they were close to getting a nuclear bomb?
28: I have no idea.
0: Do you believe that President Trump, in good faith, believed that they were close to getting a nuclear bomb?
28: He has no idea. He's a complete idiot.
0: Okay. Well, thank you very much. Appreciate the call. As far as what he said about decimating their nuclear program back in June when he bombed the three nuclear sites, you're right. He did say that. I think after the intelligence examined what happened, he realized he was wrong. I've noticed something about President Trump in the last 10 years. Maybe you've noticed it too. The man never says, I was wrong. Never apologizes, never says I was wrong. Maybe every now and then he should. Maybe every now and then he shouldn't. I don't know. All I know is that's his personality, that's his character. Do I believe that when he said we've decimated the nuclear program at the time, he didn't believe that? No, I believe he believed it. Do I believe that President Trump did not at all anticipate that they would close the Strait of Hormuz? General Raising Cane was asked that very question at a hearing, and he said, yes, we anticipated that. I think what Trump was saying is, who would have believed that Iran would be so desperate as to shut down commerce for the whole world in order to get a nuclear bomb? That's what he was saying. Ali Reza, thank you very much for calling. Always entertaining. 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

0: A fact to a toe-tag liberal is like daylight to a vampire. Here's Larry Elder.
1: 888-971-SAGE, 888-971-7243. I am Larry Elder. 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Sam is in Riverside. Sam, you're on the Larry Elder Show. Thank you for calling.
2: Hello?
1: Hello, Sam. You're on.
2: Oh, I'm sorry. These guys, Mark Super Rashid 8 that you call him, if he's going to be referred to as Super Rashid, they call me Super Sam from Riverside. But the guy that just called, you know, we depend on intelligence. Who the hell do you suggest would do a better job?
1: You know, Sam,
2: that's what I wanted to say.
1: Yeah, he's the same gentleman who called yesterday and said he was Reza Ali or something like that. And notice how his accent faded after a few seconds. A joke. He despises Trump, wanted to come on and vent. That's why we have a term called Trump derangement syndrome for people like that. Trump's an idiot, really? That's your argument? Reminds me of people like Steyer teeing off on Trump. You say that the number one issue is affordability. What exactly is your game plan for affordability? I'm in California, where Democrats have dominated this state for decades. Hasn't been a Republican elected statewide in California in over 20 years. Last time LA elected a Republican was 1997. Serve until 2021, so it's been 25 years since LA has seen a Republican president. And look at California. Highest unemployment, slowest rate of job creation, home prices twice that of the national average, highest electricity prices than any state in the lower 48, highest state income taxes. Roads are terrible. We are importing oil now, including from the Middle East. Schools rate bring it near the bottom, even as people like Gavin Newsom put his own kids in private schools, which, by the way, were not closed during COVID when he shut down the rest of the state. People are leaving. People are coming. People are leaving. But those coming earn less than those leaving, which means the state tax base continues to decline relative to its growth. We run annual deficits. But Trump is an SOB, right? What did Gavin Newsom do? Started a podcast. Highest homelessness in the country. More illegal aliens than anywhere else in the country. Highest gap between the rich and the poor. And their left is always concerned about the gap between the rich and the poor. What have you done other than call Trump names? Attack Trump over trivial things. Man is building a ballroom in the White House. A ballroom that future presidents will use, not him. The ballroom itself is being paid for by donations. Security is being paid for by taxpayers, but the ballroom itself being paid for by donations, that's $400 million. And again, the man gets no credit. We were told for 4 years that the borders were as secure as they can be given the absence of comprehensive immigration reform. Trump secures the border in a month. And nobody even talks about it now. If you're on the left, you're not going to get any information about how secure the border is through your feed on Facebook or TikTok or wherever you get your news. The man negotiated a release of the hostages and their remains in Gaza. Any credit for that? No. Man moves the embassy from Tel Aviv to Jerusalem, something that George W. Bush said he would do and didn't do, something Obama said he would do and didn't do. Any credit for that? Stop paying money to the PLO because they were engaging in what's called pay to slay. If you're the family of a homicide bomber, you're compensated for that. Trump stopped that. Any credit for that? Took out the three nuclear sites It is true, the nuclear program was not set back as far as Donald Trump initially said, which is why we're going to war against Iran. But when you had Presidents Obama, Biden, saying a nuclear-armed Iran is unacceptable, and Trump does something about it, any credit for that? Before the war started, gas prices, 5-year low, any credit for that? Mortgage rates, 3-year low, any credit for that? Man, it's just been hammered. And I played you that clip from Ann Compton, the former ABC reporter. When she retired, she said, on two occasions, Barack Obama, off the record, tore into us, including profanity-laced tirade. He felt we were making too big a deal out of what he did not think were scandals. And she said, well, when you don't give us access, you get what you get. Just today, Trump walks over as he gets ready to board and has a, 20-minute, half-hour press conference. Virtually every day, the man has access to the media. Media has access to him. Air Force One, call a gaggle, he talks. Has there ever been a president this accessible to the media, ever? So Obama got angry. Your response to Obama is, the reason we're talking about these as scandals is because you're not giving us access to you. Trump has given them more access than any other president I've ever seen, and they still hate his guts. Can't win. Trump tells Texas to engage in redistricting, and Trump is accused of starting redistricting wars. Never mind the 2017 committee that Eric Holder set up, went around the country advising states on how to use race to design districts to elect more Democrats. Trump told Republicans to get into the game. Lawsuit was filed to stop the use of race. Now all of a sudden, Republicans have gained maybe 7 to 10 seats they otherwise wouldn't have had. Brilliant. Absolutely brilliant. And the Trump-endorsed candidates have lost their primaries. Supposedly a lame duck guy. He's the most vigorous lame duck I've ever seen. Now, ever been in a bad relationship? You know the kind that just wears you down. You settle in even though deep down you know this isn't how it's supposed to be. That's what daily aches and pains can feel like. You stop expecting to feel good. You start thinking, well, maybe this is just my life now, but it doesn't have to be. With Relief Factor, you can break up with pain as Anthony did. 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I've been taking Relief Factor for about 2 months, and now I'm back to running my business, fishing, gardening, doing the things that really matter to me, end of quote. I've told you about my own issues with my back. I take Relief Factor every single day. 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